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5: Good evening, I'm Chris Gilbert with the KNCO Local News Update. The middle of June is normally the time of year when Cal Fire suspends all burn permits, with the increasing wildfire danger posed by the high volume of dead grass and hotter, drier conditions. That started today. Mary Eldridge is the public information officer for the Nevada Yuba Placer Sierra unit. She says there's still plenty of prevention work property owners can be doing. That includes maintaining a minimum 100 feet of defensible space around homes or any outbuildings. She also advises residents to avoid using metal blades when doing cutting and clearing work if possible.
6: So if you can do that without burning, you know, obviously mechanical ways of cutting it, maybe chipping it for some people, for other people just taking it to the transfer station. In other communities there are opportunities to put it in green waste collection bins. If you've got a green waste bin that goes out with your garbage, then making sure that you take advantage of that every week or every other week, depending on where you live.
5: Eldred says you can find alternative ways to dispose of landscape debris like chipping or haul it to a biomass energy or green waste facility. There's also your green waste toter if you're a waste management customer. And she says Cal Fire has already responded to over 31,000 fires since the beginning of the year. Now Rick Fisher with Ostro Financial Consultants has the closing stock market report.
7: Equity markets rallied across the board again as Trump meets with European leaders at the G7. The Dow Jones Industrial Average gained 469 points to close today at 51,671, while the S&P 500 added 123 points to close at 7,554, and the NASDAQ jumped 795 points, or 3%, to end the session at 26,684. In commodities, crude oil fell another $4 to close today at $81 a barrel, while gold rose $92 to end the day at $4,331 an ounce, and silver rose $2 to close today at 70 cents an ounce. Lastly, in fixed income, the 10-year Treasury rose slightly with the yield falling to 4.47%. This has been Rick Fisher of Austro Financial Consultants Incorporated, LPL, inviting you to call us at 273-4425 and discover the difference when you think beyond investments. Have a pleasant evening.
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10: 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The Supreme Court right now is determining how long America can hold criminal illegal aliens before they get a shot at freedom. 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Let's start with Roger. Hey, Roger, what's on your mind today?
11: Hi, Lars. I would like to get your opinion on whether or not there would be benefit for the U.S.

0: News. I'm Stephanie Officer. President Trump made his grand entrance at the G7 summit in France today, touting his new agreement with Iran. Though many questioned what the differences were from the last agreement signed in 2015. ABC's Rachel Scott is in Geneva.
1: Iran already agreed not to possess nuclear weapons as part of its deal with the Obama administration, which President Trump tore up in his first term. Former President Obama speaking with ABC's Robin Roberts before the deal was announced.
2: You spent a lot of time during your pregnancy wrestling with the threat of a nuclear Iran. How do you think things are being handled right now there?
3: It is doubtful that any agreement that arises is going to be significantly different or a significant improvement from the deal that we had in the first place.
0: In Los Angeles, Iran's national soccer team prepares to enter the World Cup stage against New Zealand without more than a dozen members of their team, including support staff, after their visas into the U.S. were denied. ESPN's Jeff Carlisle.
4: As of this morning, there were 13 members of the Iranian delegation who did not receive visas, and as a result, they are being forced to remain at the team's base camp in Tijuana, Mexico. Included in that group that were denied visas is the president of the Iran Football Federation, Mehdi Taj. Now, earlier in his professional life, he was a high-ranking intelligence officer with the Islamic Revolutionary Guard Corps, which has been designated a terrorist organization by the U.S. State Department.
0: Senate Majority Leader John Thune has confirmed he spoke with Senator Mitch McConnell after McConnell was hospitalized Sunday morning. The South Dakota Republican said the 84-year-old sounded good and he wants to be back at work. A spokesperson says, quote, Senator McConnell is fully engaged with staff on Senate business and Kentucky matters. McConnell's office has not provided any more information about his diagnosis or status beyond the statement they issued yesterday confirming his hospitalization. 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
0: Weeks after violent protests broke out at a Wisconsin beagle breeding and research facility, Ridgeland Farm says it'll close permanently. The remaining 475 dogs will be transferred to a Florida rescue group, Big Dog Ranch Rescue. Some will be sent to its Florida and Alabama campuses, where they'll be spayed, neutered, and prepared for adoption. On Wall Street, Roku fell more than 1% after the company announced Fox Corp is buying the streaming pioneer in a cash-and-stock deal valued at approximately $22 billion. It'll give Fox access to the Roku channel, first-party data, and more than 100 million global streaming households. It has already been an eventful World Cup trip for the team from England.
7: The English soccer squad made a cross-country trip from Florida to Missouri and had much of its equipment sent by truck. When the trailer was opened up in Kansas City, team officials found that autographed jerseys, goalkeeper gloves, cleats, and a World Cup soccer ball were gone. The two truck drivers have been arrested and charged with possessing $18,000 in stolen goods. The English team has recovered most of its gear. Jim Ryan, ABC News.
0: Madonna and Sabrina Carpenter have released their official music video for Bring Your Love. The song appears on the upcoming Confessions 2 album, out July 3rd, and the video follows the debut of Confessions 2, the film, at the Tribeca Film Festival. I'm Stephanie Officer, ABC News.
6: Here it comes.
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14: Feeling like I made a mistake.
15: What happened?
14: Years and years ago, my nephew thought he should be a welder.
15: Okay.
14: And I convinced him otherwise. And he went to USC, and he got a degree in computer science and programming.
15: So far, I don't see what the mistake is.
14: And he's making a lot of money working for Google.
15: Okay.
14: And because I read about Juan Hernandez.
15: Ron Hernandez?
14: Juan.
15: Oh, okay.
14: Juan Hernandez. And he's a welder. And he took a job working for SpaceX. And he is making $28 an hour.
15: Okay.
14: They gave him $10,000 worth of stock as a signing bonus. He's been accumulating stock over the last couple of years as a welder.
15: Okay.
14: For SpaceX.
15: But you just said your nephew's doing well. He's successful.
14: Yeah, but when I tell you more about Juan Hernandez and what he's accumulated, you're going to be floored. Because after all, that's what we talk about here on the Kim Komando Show. And I've got to thank Consumer Cellular for helping to make this show possible. 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Okay, so Juan started with 10 grand in SpaceX stock.
15: Okay, that's a lot.
14: He kept buying more. He sold some of it to buy a chunk of Texas real estate.
15: Okay, so another investment.
14: Today, all the shares that he has in SpaceX over the last couple of years are worth over $800,000.
15: So probably your nephew hates you.
14: Yeah,
15: probably.
14: I think that probably would be. Wow. You know, people in Silicon Valley, they always like to show you the guys in the hoodies, right? I mean, like, these are the guys that are making a lot of money.
15: Right.
14: But here you got a welder with a job he couldn't refuse.
15: Oh. Is refuse a welding term?
14: Yes, it is.
15: Okay.
14: It is.
15: It's not that it's like, you know, that known. It sounds like a deep welding term.
14: Okay. Then Juan earned every spark and he's over the moon.
15: There you go. That's better. I like that one better. If we could just take that first joke out, that'd be great.
14: You know, you're so mean to me.
15: Refuse.
14: Okay. a lot of people got it.
15: Okay.
14: Just saying.
15: The seven welders that are listening right now, rolling in all the money they have from their SpaceX stock, are dying of laughter.
14: Because after all, it's a big job I have here.
15: You do.
14: I'm Kim Komando, America's beloved digital goddess. And I was speaking with somebody the other day, and he said, you know, you're a celebrity. I never thought of myself as a celebrity.
15: That's nice to get complimented like that.
14: And so as a celebrity, I want you, Andrew Babinski.
15: No way. Hold on. Time out. We're going to time out. Many other people may think you're a celebrity. Okay? I don't. You're kidding.
14: Because you've seen me jump on chairs.
15: Right. I've seen the dark side. It's not glamorous. All the time.
14: What do you mean?
15: I said all the time.
14: Yeah, I can admit, I can see that.
15: You're, and I'm just, like most celebrities, you're just a regular gal.
14: That's it.
15: Yeah.
14: That's all.
15: That had a yacht sign that we just took off the set.
14: I liked my yacht flag.
15: But most people don't have yacht flags. That was my point.
14: Oh, I guess you're right.
15: Okay, so you're a celebrity.
14: Yes, I am. Let's talk about what's going on in the world, the tech world. This is a case that comes to us from, let's see, Mississippi.
15: Okay.
14: You have, I didn't really say what kind of court case it was, but it was a big court case because you have two lawyers on each side. So anytime you're talking about two lawyers on each side, you're looking at like $1,200, $1,500 an hour.
15: Right, that's big money.
14: Yeah. In front of a judge, you know that it has to be a big case. So the reason why I bring all this up is that both sides used AI too much. They invented court cases.
15: Both sides?
14: Both sides, yes.
15: These lazy lawyers?
14: They got fined up to $3,500 each. Two of them are barred from the courtroom for 2 years.
15: Wow.
14: Okay. But this is really crazy. One of the lawyers, after... they said, you know what, you can't go in the courtroom anymore. Here's your fine for $3,500. He's like, I'm going to write an appeal.
15: Using AI.
14: Yes.
15: Oh, boy. Fool me once. Shame on you. Oh, my gosh.
14: Yes. AI, rest my case.
15: Did you know, I don't know, there's a thing going on in the video game world where a small video game company was purchased by a big video game company.
14: Okay.
15: And the big video game company made some promises when it came to value, because it was the whole deal hinged on the value of the next game that they had coming out. And the big video game company said, if you hit all these benchmarks, then we'll give you $250 million for your company.
14: Okay.
15: And it goes up on Steam. And not only is it going to hit the benchmarks, but the pre-orders and all the information and all the consumer want for this game, 10x's what these expectations were.
14: Okay.
15: And so this company is going to owe $250 million.
14: Right.
15: They don't have $250 million.
14: Whoopsies.
15: So the owner goes to ChatGPT and says, how do I get out of this contract? And ChatGPT says, you can't. It's ironclad.
14: Okay.
15: So I ask again. And asks again, and he asks again until he finally gets a plan, which is like this hostile takeover where he fires everybody so that then he can put new people on the board to rework the contract so he doesn't owe them $250 million. And now this is in the courts. So it's everybody's using ChatGPT to do their work.
14: So what was the game? Do you know?
15: It was some fish game. My son had heard of it. I had never heard of it before. I'm video gamed out. If it's not Madden, I really don't know anything about the video game world. But $250 million is real money, and you're turning to ChatGPT instead of hiring. But even if he went and hired one of those expensive lawyers, they're just going to use ChatGPT.
14: It seems like it. So you go to Walmart, which I know you do, and you buy a pair.
15: First of all, you looked down at my feet when you said that. These are on clouds.
14: Well, because I was going to use a shoe example.
15: Okay.
14: Okay. And so you go to Walmart, and you buy a pair of sandals for like $22.97.
15: Sure.
14: And you look, and you're like, okay, $22.97. And you look at the little digital barcode there, mm-hmm. and it has the price on it. But when you go to check out, it's $28.99.
15: How did the price change from when I took it off the shelves to when I got to the checkout?
14: Well, some shoppers are accusing Walmart of raising the prices after they put it in the cart.
15: You can't do that.
14: Yes.
15: You legally cannot do that.
14: Well, I don't know if it's illegal or not. But if you are buying anything at Walmart, you really need to take pictures. of the price tag that you see.
15: And you're talking about physical brick and mortar in the store, not
14: correct.
15: On the app.
14: No, no, no. This is in the store if you see something.
15: That does bring some confusion to it. If they are going to do this dynamic pricing, when is the price official? When it's in your cart or when it's at the register?
14: They have to do it when it's at the register. They can't do it. Well, I guess they could do it when it's in the cart, but that's going to be like too much work. They're not going
15: to
14: do that.
15: No, because there has to be technology that knows when it goes into the cart. And if you're not having a cart, if you're just walking around with one item, and is Walmart defending what they're doing?
14: No, not yet. They haven't come out with an official response, but they will. You know that they will. You know, we've talked about Flock cameras here on the show.
15: Mm-hmm.
14: 80,000 of them, 49 states, 2,000 communities. I actually went to North Phoenix yesterday and I counted the number of Flock cameras.
15: Are they visible? Are they pretty visible when you're on the streets?
14: Well, you can actually put your route. It'll uh-huh. show you the cameras where okay. they are. You go to dflock.org and you can see all the cameras. But then I read a story about what police are doing sometimes, and not all police. I mean, and Flock cameras can be good.
15: Sure.
14: You know, I mean, you know, it can catch burglars and murderers and stolen cars and all that good stuff. But you always have like that bad person with technology.
15: Mm-hmm.
14: So there's this news report, like three or four different cops now have been caught like tracking their significant other's cars.
15: Why do they have that kind of access?
14: Well, because they have it in the patrol car to like to punch in somebody's license plate and they can see where it is.
15: Because obviously logic would tell you that if you give this power to someone, there is a percentage of people that are going to use it poorly.
14: And it's not just one or two times. It's like 64 times. It's like
15: so they're like worried their spouse is cheating. So they're finding out where they've been all day on these cameras.
14: Yes. So, you know, spoiler is put a GPS tag in the car, I guess, right?
15: I guess.
14: Make sure you comply with all laws. I mean, that's always the big thing. This is interesting to me. DoorDash. I love this idea. Because I use Postmates and Instacart and DoorDash a lot.
15: So I just got a new credit card like a couple of weeks ago,
14: mm-hmm.
15: and I got an offer. It said, hey, you get a free Dash Pass with your credit card.
14: Love that.
15: I was like, that's cool. I would never, it's not something I would pay for, but if it's free, I'll take it. And then when we were on vacation this past week in California, we were tired. It was a long day. So we're like, let's just get food delivered to the hotel. $33 in fees I saved. This is not a commercial. But the fact that they tack on $33 fees.
14: When you start looking, I ordered groceries yesterday and I had $34 in fees.
15: That's insane. I mean, and we were just getting Chick-fil-A for the kids. It was just five children, Chick-fil-A.
14: Yes.
15: So what's that? $70 probably right. with DoorDash. You know, the prices are a little inflated. I'll accept that because I'm getting delivered. But $33 in fees.
14: You know, if you're Amazon Prime, you get a year of Grubhub.
15: I'll have to sign up for that, too. I didn't know that was free.
14: But the thing with DoorDash is now you can just take a picture of something or show it a picture of something and say, this is what I want.
15: That's cool.
14: And you can describe what you want. Like, you know, I want, you know, a gluten-free pizza.
15: Right. And it'll go track it down and find it.
14: And I thought that was kind of cool.
15: I'm sure they'll only put, like, I don't know, a $70 convenience fee on that.
14: Probably. Picture this. You're at work. Your phone buzzes. It's your kid's number. It's your kid's voice. Just panic saying he's been in an accident and needs money wired right now. And you'd move heaven and earth. Of course you would. It's your kid. 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So here's the play. 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So protect your family before somebody else profits off of them. All right, let me tell you what we have coming up. Well, first of all, later on in the show, you know how many, we get all these phone calls from people who are wondering like how they can get a job with AI.
15: Right.
14: And, you know, you know, they maybe they want a part-time job, maybe they want a full-time job, or maybe they can't find a job because of AI. We have a special guest, and we're going to take all those phone calls, one right after another. There's not going to be a lot of stories. We're just going to go right to him. We're going to talk about it. It's Dr. Ross from ASU. He's been here before. He does a great job. And so anyway, that's still to come. We're going to talk about 10 outfit ideas. You could use this.
15: I could use one.
14: Obviously, look at you. Why you should freeze your child's credit. We have ChatGPT has lockdown mode, and we've got all the best callers ever here on the Kim Komando Show. 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
15: Because the parent, for some reason, is tapping on the top of the stroller, but the AI hand is completely missing the stroller 100% and it's just tapping air.
14: But 5 fingers per hand. 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
15: It's true. Baby steps.
14: Okay. This is the Tesla RoboPod concept stroller.
15: I don't want to put my kid in a RoboPod. They need a different name.
14: Okay. They think it'd be priced around $2,500.
15: Which strollers are so expensive.
14: Strollers are so expensive.
15: And then if you want to get a runner, if you go from a stroller to a runner, go ahead and 3X the price.
14: That's ridiculous. It is ridiculous. I don't know. This is some European brand. AI-powered models like Gluckskind's Ella.
15: Again, horrible names. You're talking to parents and their little bundles of joy.
14: Gluckskind.
15: I don't want to put them in a Gluckskind or a RoboPod. Where's the baby? They're in the RoboPod.
14: $4,000 for that stroller.
15: Oh, my goodness. But you don't have to push it.
14: Okay, this Tesla RoboPod, by the way, is completely AI-generated. Concept done by a Tesla fan. We don't know if it's ever really going to come to market.
15: I told you it was AI. You can tell from that video.
14: Now, the Tesla stroller, though, it smells like musk.
15: Oh, gosh.
14: Oh.
15: Imagine if your baby is inside the RoboPod and they have an accident.
14: Oh.
15: And then you lift that lid for the first time.
14: It has to have some type of ventilation.
15: Better.
14: Yeah. I mean, it's like... Oh, honey, what was that?
15: No.
14: And baby poop is the worst.
15: It is the worst. It's awful.
14: All right. You know I love to travel. And this is really exciting. Okay. Imagine going to New York City to London in about 3 hours.
15: That would be phenomenal.
14: I know. I would be on that plane tomorrow.
15: I mean, you could literally go to London just for dinner. It's
14: yes.
15: not that bad.
14: Right now, the trip takes about 7.5 hours.
15: That's half the time.
14: Yes. And NASA's X-59 is set to break the sound barrier this month. And it's a needle-nose jet, and it turns the sonic boom into, just they say, a soft thump, like a car door closing down the street. It goes, get this, 1,218 miles per hour.
15: It's pretty fast.
14: Wow.
15: When I drive 90, I feel like I'm going really fast. Imagine 1,000 miles an hour.
14: I know. I would be on that thing tomorrow.
15: Do you think consumer jets or planes are going to get that fast?
14: Yes.
15: So do I. And it's going to be cool.
14: It'd be a phenomenal. I mean, imagine going from L.A. to, only because I was looking at the flights the other day, L.A. to Shanghai is about a 14-hour flight.
15: If you could cut that in half, you throw the kid in the RoboPod, put the other kid in the Gorkshoid, and you're there in no time.
14: I know. But going to London, I mean, wow. Tim's for the memories.
15: It's no flow.
14: I am so good today.
15: No, you're not.
14: I am so on target.
15: And I don't even think that's
14: fire.
15: How you pronounce that river.
14: It's the River Thames.
15: I don't know if that's accurate.
14: How do you say it?
15: Thames? I think it might be Thames.
14: It depends where you are in London.
15: Thames for the memories.
14: Thames, the River
15: Such
14: Thames.
15: Such a stretch. ChatGPT needs to write you better jokes.
14: I am coming up with these. Maybe I ought to start using ChatGPT.
15: Yeah, exactly. Might be an improvement.
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1: We count on this happening to you within the next few months.
2: Oh, so it's not that you look young and vivacious. It's just the standard.
3: She does.
2: Oh, okay. Never mind.
1: As much as I'd love to believe that. And of course, I had to plug my girlfriend, who's a nurse injector here. I said, shout out to Sculptra.
3: Just a little bit. Just going to work on that jawline just a little bit.
2: Now you're going to have people bummed out when they get into Waymo and they're not asked that question.
1: No, I shouldn't have said that. You're right.
2: Oh, man. Waymo thinks I look like an old hag.
3: Well, you know, but that's an interesting thing is that, you know, how much are they tracking? How much data do they really have?
2: All of it.
3: And what do we agree to when we just say, yeah, absolutely, that this is just the terms and conditions of us getting in the car?
2: Do you think anything less is happening inside of an Uber?
3: But the difference, the same thing.
2: The difference is in Waymo, it's all that information is being collected by a corporation. In an Uber, you're probably being filmed and recorded and everything's collected by just an individual.
3: Now, we can't do this, but Addy, in San Francisco, you can do this, and actually all throughout the state of California, is that if you are a California resident under CCPA, they are required, the companies are required to tell you and to show you exactly what they have about you.
2: Oh, really?
3: Yes.
2: But not here in Phoenix?
3: No. California's, that's about it.
2: The only good thing that the California government's ever done?
3: Yeah, that's pretty much what we're talking about. Jake in St. Louis, welcome aboard. Hi there, Jake.
4: Hey, Kim.
3: So I read about you, and I thought, what an amazing guy you are. And what a situation you were put into. Explain to everybody what happened.
4: So basically, we were sitting at home. We were on the couch, and my wife and I's phones went off, an alert that we've never heard before. We didn't even know it was a thing. It was an Apple crash detection that my daughter had been involved in a car accident, and it dropped a pin to her location. We were able to get out the door and be on the scene of the accident in under 2 minutes. So that was great. That feature that we didn't even know existed, I guess because we were listed as emergency contacts. Mm-hmm. It sent a call to us and 911.
3: And that's as part of the iPhone is you have to make sure it is enabled.
2: Right.
3: SOS crash detection. But it
4: yes.
2: Let me ask a couple of questions. A, was it a serious crash?
4: It was a very serious crash. Wow. She's been in the ICU for about 16 days.
2: Oh, wow.
4: She's still pretty much in an unconscious state. So they've been working on her. Luckily, the fire department got there very quick, and they ended up shocking her twice on the scene.
3: Got a pulse back,
4: and she was rushed to the hospital where she was then rushed into emergency surgery, and she's had multiple surgeries since then.
3: Oh, my gosh.
2: How old is your daughter again?
4: She's 17.
2: Okay. And is this because of your relationship with her registered on the phone? Is it because you guys are on the same phone plan? What triggered Apple to send you this notification?
4: Yes, we're on the same phone plan, and my wife and I are listed as emergency contacts.
2: Okay.
4: So from what we understand, it sends a notification to the emergency contacts and also calls 911. I guess when the accident happens, if you don't clear it from your phone in 20 seconds, it realizes something's bad and it'll send the alert out.
3: But how?
4: That's how we received it.
3: That is... You know, it's really the power of technology.
2: Right.
4: It was great.
3: I mean,
4: allowed us to get there as quick as we did.
3: Exactly.
2: And it's really cool that Apple focuses on these features. They do it with the watch when it comes to alerting people of
3: the
2: health
3: fall.
2: Concerns
3: yes.
2: or a fall or something like that. And now it's a feature inside the phone. It's really cool.
3: Yeah, and it is something that you have to make sure that you do set up.
2: Okay.
3: I mean,
4: definitely.
3: So you go into settings, you go into emergency SOS, and Android has pretty much the same idea. It's called the Personal Safety App.
4: Okay.
3: But it's one of these things, and also,

0: You know, while we're on this topic, is medical ID.
1: Sure.
0: Is that, I mean, as a firefighter, I'm sure that has helped you, right?
1: Absolutely. I mean, I've been on multiple car accidents, and some good, some not so good. And this one was a little different. Being my own kid, I'm glad I was able to be there, you know.
0: For sure.
1: I mean, that's pretty much every parent's worst nightmare. You get a call, your kid's been in an accident, and then I'm happy I was able to respond, but I wish it never happened.
0: Of course, of course. Well, thanks for taking a few minutes and talking to us today about what's going on. Of course, I mean, all of us here at the show will be praying for you and your family, because
2: I can't imagine. I'm glad that feature's there, but hopefully I never have to use it.
0: Yeah. It's like, you know, when you get that phone call at 4 o'clock in the morning. Nobody good calls at 4 o'clock in the morning. But
2: no.
0: But you know, having the ability to know that this has happened, right? But also, you know, with the SOS, it not only contacted him, but it contacted emergency services.
2: Right. And they got there at the same time.
0: Yes.
2: When before, if everyone in the car accident was injured and no one had the ability to call 911, it could have been life-saving.
0: Right.
2: The time that they got to respond could have been life-saving.
0: 2 minutes.
2: Yeah. Said. It's ridiculous.
0: 2 minutes, which is... So, folks, do us all a favor. Make sure, check your phone settings. Make sure that you have emergency SOS turned on. On your watch, make sure that it's turned on there as well, because it really can make a difference. Let's switch gears just a little bit, obviously. And if you're still trying to figure out what to get your father for Father's Day, I've got you covered. 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All right, I have a confession to make. My name is Kim. I've been to 37 different countries.
2: Okay.
0: And when it comes time for me to pack, I always overpack.
2: Okay.
0: Do you?
2: I don't. But my fiance, we just went to California. Friday, Saturday, Sunday, Monday.
0: Yes.
2: Drove back Tuesday.
0: Yes.
2: Six bags.
0: Six bags?
2: Yeah.
0: Did she bring her whole closet?
2: Six bags.
0: Okay. Does she change multiple times during the day?
2: Six bags.
0: Okay.
2: I don't get it. I don't know what's in there. It's like she's a magician and she has to bring all her tricks in her trunks.
0: Well, here, I have a solution for this.
2: Please.
0: This is what I've started doing. That we all have our favorite pair of jeans, our favorite jackets, our favorite T-shirts, and whatever it may be.
2: Right.
0: You hang them up on your closet or lay them out on the bed. And then you take pictures of them. And then you say to ChatGPT, I'm going to California for 4 days. And it's going to be sunny, 75 degrees, 20% chance of rain. Or you can just say, ChatGPT, go get the weather.
2: Right.
0: Okay. Come back and tell me exactly what I need to bring and give me multiple outfit ideas. Whoa. It is amazing. Look at this.
2: Oh, wow.
0: So what it does, and describe to everybody what you see.
2: It's a, what is that, 5 day, 10 day layout of all these different outfits using the same item in multiple outfits, which if you have the ability to wash them, it's really cool.
0: But you have a jacket that you can wear with a dress.
2: Right.
0: A jacket you can wear with jeans.
2: But look in this picture, though. How many handbags are you bringing? 1, 2, 3, 4, 5 different handbags?
0: No. They're the same handbag, but in different outfits.
2: No, there's the square-looking one in the upper corner, then the small black one, then the brown one that's the big loop
0: and
2: not the
0: square. I would never carry 7 different handbags.
2: Right.
0: I'm lucky if I carry one. I mean... because I'm just not that person.
2: But does that actually save you space?
0: Yes.
2: Because you actually, once you get the advice from, you remove the items.
0: Yes, exactly.
2: Put them back in the closet.
0: And then you say, I only need to bring the two pairs of jeans.
2: And then you have to meditate on it for a couple of hours to center yourself that you're going to be leaving your favorite shoes back at home.
0: And you're like, yeah, but I really want to wear them at least once. But you should try that.
2: She brought four pairs of running shoes for 4 days.
0: Did she run?
2: Yeah, she ran.
0: Okay.
2: But still, you could use one. We're only there for 4 days.
0: Okay, let me tell you something. You guys haven't gotten married yet.
2: No.
0: Okay. It's all downhill. She's, you know, it's 6 bags today. It's 10 bags next year.
2: And I actually just stopped caring. I'm like, we have a huge SUV. Bring whatever you want.
0: Is that your big SUV in the parking lot?
2: Yeah, the Suburban. That's mine. God.
0: I saw that. I'm like going, oh, I thought it was like an Uber driver that was camped out in the parking lot.
2: I only bought that so that I could hold all of her bags when we went on a road trip.
0: Oh, yep. Love is blind. Love is blind.
2: Absolutely.
0: All right. We have more of your phone calls. And then a thing that you need to do with your kids' credit before it gets too late. You're on the Kim Komando Show. It's official. 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I'm Kim Komando for NetSuite. 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
0: 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Welcome aboard, Kathy.
2: Hi. How are you doing?
0: Wonderful. What's going on?
2: Well, I have a great hobby. It's called entering sweepstakes. I've won a lot of great things.
0: Give us the best thing that you've won.
2: I'm sorry?
0: Tell us the best thing that you've ever won.
2: Best thing. I guess a European cruise.
1: Oh, wow.
2: So we went up and down the Danube.
0: Now, when you win a cruise, do they put you, like, in the bad rooms?
2: No, they give you, in this case, they gave you a choice of three different months where they would be the slowest, you know, of people.
1: That's so a free trip. Who cares?
2: The cruise itself would have fit, like, 160 people, but it was only, like, 82.
0: Oh, I would like that one.
1: And how many times do you have to enter to win these contests?
2: My best bet is the ones that are one time only, because that puts everybody on an even keel.
1: Okay.
0: Oh, I like that.
2: It's hard to keep up with the daily ones because, you know, the ones that you can enter every day drive you crazy.
1: Now, you said it's your hobby. What's a typical day? How many contests are you entering on a typical day?
2: About 150, 200.
0: Oh, my gosh.
1: I thought the answer was going to be like 10. 200 a day?
2: Yes. Yeah. Because you just click real fast.
0: Oh,
1: good on you.
2: You know.
0: That's dedication.
2: Everything's pretty much there. But there's one site called Gleam.
0: Mm-hmm.
2: It's gleam.io. It says, sorry, you're creating too many entries. Please try again later. And, of course, there's no later, and I haven't even entered. I looked up yesterday. I listed down. There's like 20 places that I can't get on. Now, and I do me, and then I do my husband.
0: It's probably tied to your IP address at your house.
2: Okay.
0: So
2: we're always able to do both of them.
0: Well, they probably, you know what, they may have changed because of you coming in 200 times a day.
1: How many contests are you entering on Gleam? Is it just one, or is there multiple there?
2: No, like yesterday there was 20.
0: And that, you know what, that could be, you know, you have to look at the terms and conditions of that particular site, because that may be something that they just don't allow. But by tracking your IP address, and that's the number that's tied to your individual account in your house, is that's when they can say, you know, no go.
1: So you're saying get a VPN.
0: You can get a VPN.
1: Yeah.
0: And if you use like ExpressVPN, but even if you use a VPN, sometimes these contest sites will even block you then.
1: Okay. They figure it out?
0: Yeah.
1: Okay.
0: Because it's in their terms and conditions somewhere.
1: Sorry, Kathy, you're going to have to pay the next time you go to Europe.
0: 200 contests a day.
1: That's a full-time job.
0: That is a job.
1: You could tell me right now, go find 200 contests. Don't even enter them. Just find them. It would take me, I don't know, 13 weeks.
0: Hey, still to come, we have to talk about your kids' credit here on the Kim Komando Show. 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
0: 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Hey, if you have a kid, what you want to do is make sure that you freeze their credit, because the scammers are going after their credit reports and their credit right now, big time. And so we have the steps on how to freeze your credit over at Komando.com. And there's just not three bureaus right now. There's four.
2: Oh, gosh.
0: So make sure that you hit all four. 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
5: From ABC News, I'm Stephanie Officer. Eight people were killed in the B-52 bomber crash at Edwards Air Force Base Monday in California. Deputy Commander for the 412 Test Wing, Colonel James Hayes, says they're not sure yet what caused the crash, but an investigation will get underway after next of kin are notified.
6: It was a B-52 that was on initial takeoff, supporting the radar modernization program, which is a test. It was a local test sortie. It took off, and immediately after takeoff, crashed and burst into flames.
5: Millions from Texas to Mississippi are already facing heavy downpours tonight as a huge group of storms slowly makes its way through the region over the coming days, swamping roads and bringing new flash flood threats. ABC News meteorologist Lee Goldberg.
7: Flash flood warnings right now in Beaumont and Corpus Christi. We've seen up to 6 inches of rain already across parts of Texas. Multi-day flood threat throughout the week. Flood watches southeastern Texas, Louisiana, Mississippi at least through Wednesday. A very serious 3 out of 4 risk for the entire Gulf Coast tomorrow. Houston in the bullseye with rainfall rates of 2 to 4 inches an hour.
5: With a U.S.-Iran peace agreement signed this week, average gas prices are down significantly around the country. ABC's Christian Cordero.
8: For the first time since April, the average price of regular gas in the U.S. is below $4 per gallon at $3.99, according to Gas Buddy. That means filling up a mid-sized 18-gallon SUV costs about $72 today. That's down from $81 one month ago, but still well above the $53 it cost before the war began at the end of February.
5: A tragedy unfolding in Florida Monday. Officials say 7 people were traveling via airboat to the Kissimmee River. As it approached, it made a turn into a deeper section and started taking on water. Then the airboat capsized, causing all 7 occupants to go overboard. 4 were able to safely make it to shore. The 3 people who were missing have been found dead. You're listening to ABC News.
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5: The Democratic Republic of Congo is now reporting a record one-day increase in the number of Ebola cases since this most recent outbreak first started. 72 new confirmed Ebola cases were reported June 13th, bringing the country's total to 782. World leaders taking a stand for kids against social media.
11: Britain joins a growing global list in banning social media for young people under the age of 16. Prime Minister Keir Starmer asking why the owners of social media companies won't pass their own restrictions.
12: I do not accept, and I will never accept, that you can't be both pro-tech and AI and at the same time say we must protect our children.
11: While the tech companies argue such a blanket ban will drive kids into even more dangerous, unregulated parts of the internet, Starmer disagrees, calling the ban a big moment for Britain. Sherry Preston, ABC News.
5: One of the main online platforms Cubans living in the U.S. use to send money, food, and clothes back to the island is ceasing operations. EnviosCuba.com says it stopped taking orders following several rounds of sanctions the Trump administration imposed on Cuba. Well, the live-action version of Moana is due out July 10th and ahead of its release. The new song for the film called Along the Way, written by Lin-Manuel Miranda. To celebrate the song's release, there's also a brand new behind-the-scenes music video of the production. Disney is the parent company of ABC News. I'm Stephanie Officer, ABC News.
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19: Hey, thanks for joining us on a Monday evening. Lots to get to tonight. Who doesn't love a good shipwreck story? Well, we have that in store for you in hour number two. Newly minted New York Times bestseller, The Wreck of the Mentor. It's a true story of a shipwreck back in the 1800s. A little bit later on, we're going to talk to Mark Chandler, who was the former Deputy Director of Intelligence for the Joint Chiefs of Staff. He's our go-to military man on all matters of military. In this first hour, we're going to talk a lot about this Iran deal, and we kick off every Monday, just like we always do, with Scott McFarland, well-respected former CBS newsman, now independent journalist. You're starting to see him pop up all over the place. Scott McFarland, welcome back to America at Night.
20: Hey, good to be here. Best part of the week.
19: Yeah, you betcha. Thanks. You're a good radio man. We love it. So this Iran deal signed, but Israel kind of mute on it, even so much to say as that's the U.S., that doesn't concern us. Republicans and Democrats are really sort of in the dark, as everybody else. They haven't released what the actual deal says, no?
1: It feels as fragile as a Fabergé egg, or as one Republican in Congress said, it feels about as trustworthy as sushi from a gas station. I just don't know what to make of this thing because we haven't seen it. If there's a memorandum of understanding, which has been signed by AutoPen, by the people involved so far, it hasn't been released publicly. So we don't know what's included. We don't know what's not included. But the overarching concern is how much money, cash, is going to the Iranians. The Iranians seem to think they're getting tens of billions of dollars as a starter. And the Trump administration has pushed back on those reports. So it looks like there's some differences between two parties that just signed a memorandum of understanding.
19: Yeah, Iran is saying that they're going to receive $24 billion worth of unfrozen assets, another $12 billion to reach their coffers before the talks even start. And then I heard Marjorie Taylor Greene on somewhere tonight saying that they were going to get $300 billion in some sort of reparations fund. I don't necessarily believe Marjorie Taylor Greene, and I don't necessarily believe Iran, but with the United States not saying anything, you'd sort of wonder what's going on here.
1: But they really did leave the door open, didn't they, for Marjorie Taylor Greene and Iran to say what they're going to say, because there's nothing in black and white for people to read. And one of the most telling nuggets of news to come out this evening is John Thune, the Senate Republican leader, reportedly told CNN he has not been briefed on what's in the memorandum of understanding. If the Senate leader in the same party of the president doesn't know what's in the deal, that is not transparent. And it's going to raise questions about whether something's trying to be hidden, whether something is still fluid, and not that everything needs to be etched in stone before a signing ceremony on Friday, but it doesn't give you a lot of confidence that this thing is sturdy. And that's why I bring up the, it feels as fragile as a Fabergé egg.
19: Yeah, I like the line, I trust sushi from a gas station. I like that line. Also, President Trump said that the strait was open, but as of today, it still wasn't open.
1: That's kind of the key thing, isn't it, in terms of fuel prices, gas prices, fertilizer prices, food prices. The strait needs to have the same type of complexion and ferocity that it had before the war began, because Iran clamped down on the strait after the war began, using leverage they were not employing in January or in 2025 or 2024. They're exacting new leverage over the strait until they release it and take the mines out of it. It's not going to be full passage. Now, the U.S. blockade appears to have been pulled back. The administration has the power to do that. But that doesn't mean it's open seas yet. And though oil futures are optimistic, that's tenuous. There needs to be actual movement of actual tankers through that strait, I think, for oil prices to stay down or continue on a downward trajectory.
19: Yeah, I also saw Trey Gowdy on Fox News last night, former Republican congressman. It wasn't outright bashing this, but he was somewhat critical of it while he was hosting the show on Sunday night. Again, when a Republican questions it, that's more news than when a Democrat. I guess we'll just have to wait and see. Hopefully this thing comes out in the next day or two. The more they hold on to it, the more that becomes the story, don't you think?
1: Yeah, and there's odd bedfellows for that reason, for just that reason. You know, Chris Murphy, Democrat from Connecticut, among the most emphatic of Trump's critics here in Washington, said it may be a bad deal, but they got to take the deal. The war's got to end. It's got to be over. And Murphy has been saying over the last week or two that, you know, Trump jammed himself into a corner, but you're going to have to get yourself out of it. And if it means concessions, it means concessions. And this is not going to be the victory I think Trump is alluding to. It may not be a victory at all, but if gas prices go down, if there's stability, a newfound stability that wasn't there in the last 3 months, take victory where you can find it.
19: Yeah, we'll talk to Mark Chandler next half hour about all of this and get some military thoughts on all this. Other news around Washington and around the country, Scott McFarland, that UFC fight. I don't know much about UFC. I just saw maybe one or two pictures of the highlights. Turned into a political rally of some sort, I guess, huh?
1: That was not a surprise. It sure did. And I think this is a traditional political inkblot test. You'll see in this event what you want to see. So let me just say what we can communicate confidently, McGraw, things that are unequivocal. The production value was through the roof. This thing looked like a Super Bowl. I mean, it was filmed majestically. It had this aesthetic that was not rickety. I mean, it looked like
20: Major League Television, for better or for worse, it did command the attention of the demographic that tends to like mixed martial arts, 12 to 40-year-old males, predominantly, not exclusively, but predominantly. But there's concern about the sponsorships, the overt sponsorships of companies with ties to the president. One of the sponsors was Truth Social, a little bit tethered to the president, crypto companies, and businesses where the Trump family has investment. There's going to be a lot of concern, McGraw, like a lot, that corporate CEOs, tech giants, were not just at the event, right there in the ear of the president, talking to him. Mark Zuckerberg, David Ellison of Paramount Skydance, which is just trying to execute one of the largest media mergers in history. They had time with the president, FaceTime at this event. So you can see the motives that may not be pristine to just watch some good fighting. And then there was a particularly ugly, misogynistic smearing of Michelle Obama, the former first lady, by a participant on Sunday night. And though that's been denounced by a lot of people, including by Dana White, the head of the UFC, and by a lot of people who are very interested in the UFC, there's a counterpunch to that, too, where people are criticizing those who denounce the smearing. It's all just awfully toxic and political, and there's no escaping that.
19: Yeah, speaking of political, Gavin Newsom, governor of California, is out saying that he's being investigated by the Department of Justice.
20: This is a tricky one. You want to keep your powder dry when somebody says they're under investigation by the Department of Justice, because we don't know for what. We don't know how big this investigation is, and we don't know when it began. I mean, this administration is 16 months old. It doesn't mean this investigation didn't launch more than 16 months ago. But the pattern is going to lead to a lot of concern. The pattern is that the president's Department of Justice has been uniquely political, unambiguously chasing a lot of his priorities, and a lot of investigations have been launched into Trump critics, and some of them have come up empty. Letitia James, the New York Attorney General, Adam Schiff, the California Senator, six Democratic members of Congress who produced a video in 2025 urging military members not to follow unlawful orders. They were investigated for potential criminal charges, and grand juries just said no. But there's been no sense that Trump supporters in politics have been subject to investigation. In fact, Trump supporters in politics have been widely pardoned during the Trump administration. So Gavin Newsom, sensing this window, announced the investigation into him and his wife himself, mentioned, oh, by the way, he's thinking of running for president in 2028. He'd been coy about that previously, and tries to get this news out on his own terms under the umbrella of, hey, here's another weaponized investigation, setting the narrative before somebody can set it for him.
19: Yeah, the world's worst-kept secret, Gavin Newsom running for president. Shocked. I'm shocked, I tell you. Couple other interesting notes. The judge late last week, told the administration to take the Trump name off of the Kennedy Center. They said they did it, but it's still under a tarp, right? We still have to take their word for it?
20: I think it's a semi-permanent tarp and facade that has been erected to hide the sign that no longer has Trump's name on it. So in the wee hours of Saturday morning, the crews at the Kennedy Center took Donald Trump's name off the building, a little bit past the deadline, but not too much after the deadline. But they've not given us a view of what the sign looks like now, which is the Kennedy Center with only President Kennedy's name on it. Critics of the administration are going to say that's the ultimate of being petty, of being vindictive, of being self-aggrandizing, but it does follow the letter of the court order. This works for now, but there's a much bigger issue ahead of us, McGraw. Forget about the name and the naming of the facility. A decision has to be made by July 4th whether they're going to close the Kennedy Center for 2 years, as Trump has requested. The court is still debating whether to let that go forward. This place could be totally dark until late 2028. If it reopens then, it'd be a bigger deal than just whose name is on the place.
19: I do find it interesting that they have to go to court, or the courts were able to sort of question revitalizing or refurbishing the Kennedy Center. But the courts so far have allowed him to tear down the East Wing and build it up any way he wants.
20: The courts let him continue with the underground work on the ballroom in the East Wing. They're debating whether to let him continue with building the above ground part. But that's the thing. They're still deliberating that. They haven't firmly decided. So in the meantime, they continue working. And yeah, they've also let him continue this planning for a 250-foot monumental arch, and they've let him repaint the reflecting pool, which I mean this with no disrespect to anybody who worked on that project, all well-intentioned. It looks like a swamp now. It is green as get out, and it's got algae all over the place. It looks terrible. They're going to have to fix that.
19: How did that happen if they just repainted it with blue paint? How did the algae come back so fast?
20: Yeah, it's a good question. There may be a problem with the filtration system. There may be a problem with the chemicals. There may just be a problem with the craftsmanship. They'll fix it. I mean, they'll get after this until they get it right. It costs a lot more money than Trump said it would. He said it would cost $1 million. It's at $13 million, and they got to fix it now. Nobody would really be that concerned about it, except they made a really big deal about how important this project was and how beautifying it was going to be. It looks like crap, and they should fix that before July 4th, 2026, when the president has his rally on the Mall, 50th birthday of America.
19: Yeah, this has been a bone of contention for years. Obama tried to fix it with millions, couldn't get it done. So it sounds to me like it's a bigger issue than just a paint job, but we'll see what happens there. However, Scott McFarland, all these controversies, we have failed to mention the biggest controversy of all over the last 72 hours, and that is the World Cup and the mandatory 3-minute hydration breaks while they get commercials in. What an outrage.
20: Well, it sure is a sign of the times, isn't it, man? Like they're pretending they're not commercial breaks, but they're clearly commercial breaks. I don't have a problem with that. If like other part-time football fans, aren't you just frustrated by the fake injuries every 5 seconds? Doesn't that drive people nuts? How does everybody just accept the maiming and the tourniquets that are needed every 5 minutes, and the guys get right back up and play?
19: With all due respect to people who love soccer, I just don't understand the extra time. One guy on the field knows when the game ends. Could you imagine watching that Knicks game, game 5, and after they miss the shot, they add another 2 minutes to the game? I mean, you would have a riot on your hands. But in soccer, that's sort of the norm. So it doesn't make any sense for me, that extra time.
20: I keep telling my wife, it's an acquired taste.
19: Yeah, God love you. Scott McFarland, where can we read you? You have a Substack. You got YouTube. Where else can we find all your great work?
20: At the gas station eating the sushi. You'll see me there every Monday.
19: There you go. Scott McFarland, former CBS Independent. Thanks, Scott. Have a good night. Thanks for checking in, as always.
20: I got you.
19: You got it. Substack, YouTube channel. He's all over the place. One of the most well-respected and trusted newsmen in the business. And we have him every Monday, and we're lucky to have him. We're just getting started. America at Night, back in a moment.
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0: Man, I love this place. I've been surfing here since I was a kid. Now, seeing my grandson out on the water, it means everything to me. Watching him and taking in the blue waves, the sea breeze, the blurry horizon.
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19: Hey, Mark Chandler, who joined us on Friday to give us a primer of what might come down, is going to join us again. Former Deputy Director for Intelligence, the Joint Chiefs of Staff, well-respected, well-trusted, knows and reads the tea leaves. And if you listen to him carefully, he certainly has nuggets of information that he certainly can't reveal. But if you listen to him, you can certainly understand what he's trying to say between the lines. He's excellent, and we're lucky to have him. And he's going to join us again to explain what this deal might be, why the White House is not releasing it. I would think that they would want to release it and crow about it. They've said what's in it, but they haven't released it. Iran is making him look bad by saying all the things that are in it that clearly no president would agree to, and now they're not releasing the document. So we'll talk to him about that. And then this little nugget of information, as we were talking about the World Cup, FIFA, or I should say Fox, will not face any punishment from FIFA after breaking the governing body's advertising rules during the opening game between Mexico and South Africa. Apparently, Fox did not follow FIFA's strict guidelines for showing commercials during the hydration breaks They came back late, 10 seconds. FIFA tournament regulations, which are given to all the rights holders, apparently say that the broadcasters can show commercials during the hydration breaks, but they have to return 30 seconds before the play resumes. Fox commercials ran by 40 seconds. And so they were not only missed the 30-second window, but then were 10 seconds late. So a total of 40 seconds they were late. FIFA claimed that Fox did not realize when the referee signaled for the hydration break. You can certainly assume first game jitters, not knowing exactly the way the game's played. So Fox explained it. FIFA understood the explanation. And so Fox got a slap on the wrist. Don't do it again. But that, I can't believe how many people forget that the U.S. Blew out Paraguay on Friday night. I can't believe how many people are talking about the hydration breaks. I have a lot of friends who are big, big soccer guys. I am not a soccer guy. I was not brought up on the game. I don't understand the game. I mean, I know that you don't use your hands and you kick the ball in the goal. After that, I'm pretty much useless. But I can't believe how many true soccer fans and true old-school soccer people do not like these hydration breaks. They say it's not part of the game. And then somebody was even complaining about the extra time, which is what I've been arguing about all these years. Stay right there. Lots more to get to. Hour number two, we got a great story about a shipwreck. Who doesn't love a shipwreck story? The Wreck of the Mentor, now on the U.S. New York Times bestseller list. We'll get to all that. And then, of course, your phone calls in hour number three. We're just getting started. America at Night. Come back and join us.
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0: 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I've been surfing here since I was a kid. Now, seeing my grandson out on the water, it means everything to me. Watching him and taking in the blue waves, the sea breeze, the blurry horizon?
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11: Well, the deal has been signed. Mark Chandler joins us, retired U.S. Marine Corps intelligence officer, former deputy director of foreign intelligence, the Joint Chiefs of Staff. He is now a director of government relations for the National Intelligence Community at Coastal Carolina University, and now fast becoming our go-to when it comes to conversations like this. Mark, you were on the show on Friday. Now it's Monday. The deal has been done, but let me ask you, in all of your military expertise, Iran is saying something, and the United States is saying something very different, though neither one has released the text of the memorandum. What do you make of that?
12: Well, I make it, everybody's trying to position for their talking points that they're going to put out, the ones they're putting out, which are different, as you pointed out, McGraw. And then what I see happening is, how are we going to, when they release the actual text, how are we going to message that to our own population? Iran is coming out with a position of strength. You know, they beat the United States. They're still in control. And then the United States is kind of doing the same thing. We're not giving in. This is a great deal. It's going to do the best thing that's ever happened in the history of diplomatic achievement. So that's what you're seeing. Everybody's trying to win the information campaign. But I think there's some nuances that you start to pick up where it's starting to look like Iran may have a little advantage in the negotiations.
11: Yeah, the Iran has said that they're going to receive $24 billion worth of unfrozen assets, $12 billion before the talks even start. Then you have Marjorie Taylor Greene out there saying they're going to get $300 billion in some sort of reparations fund, which I can't believe is even being talked about, but Marjorie Taylor Greene's putting it out there on social media. I don't know why the White House would allow these things to sort of take hold and sort of carry the day if they release their document so we know what both sides agree to. It's sort of like a PR move that the White House is sort of falling down on.
12: Well, I agree. We are the United States is losing the information campaign on this one. Iran's getting its messages out there. It's hard. I saw an interview today with the vice president. He's saying, well, Iran's not going to get $300 billion, but if they do this and this and this, there's a fund available that'll give them that. Well, that sounds like they're getting the $300 billion. So when you work your way through this, Iran, I don't believe, would come to the table and sign this MOU. Remember, it's not a final deal by any stretch of the imagination, but even come here and sign this without getting some sort of monetary relief. And that looks like in the form of maybe releasing some frozen assets in the tune of $12 billion for signing, perhaps, and then some of that

0: that's going to start to go in there. So even during this 60-day negotiation, and that's what the deal is, it's to negotiate things for 60 days, they could recoup billions of dollars in that time frame. That's going to be great for their military-industrial complex and to buy the supplies and pay back Russia and China, who have been helping them out, you know, on the backside of all of this, and to be honest with you, to go in the coffers of some of the Islamic regime leadership.
1: Let's talk about Israel's response to this, because it was muted, and then Netanyahu came out and said, basically, that's America's deal. That's not our deal.
0: No, he did, and I think what he's doing is he's staking the fact that Israel's sovereignty, Israel's security is paramount to Israel, and Israel will do what it has to do to protect its citizens and its territory. And so that's really a message saying we're not going to be part of this deal, and we're not going to allow Hezbollah to attack us from the north without doing something against them, whether it's a reactive attack or a preemptive attack on what Hezbollah is trying to do. So they're carving that out, and they're being very strong about that, because over the weekend, you know, there was the attack that Hezbollah did, and then almost immediately Israel hit a Hezbollah stronghold in southern Beirut. Then the White House got really mad about that, said, you got to stop, you're going to ruin the deal. So they're trying to separate that, and I think that's justified, because this is a separate fight from Iran, even though there's a strong relationship between Iran and Hezbollah. Allow Israel to protect its sovereignty and its people.
1: Mark Chandler, explain to me, we're starting to hear the United States say something that Iran has agreed to dilute the enriched uranium. What does that mean, and explain why that makes sense?
0: Well, you're asking a Marine to talk to you about nuclear physics, Ross. So let me try to be real quick on this one, because it is something that we followed. I follow very closely on the Joint Staff. For peaceful nuclear power purposes, a nation only needs uranium enriched to about 3.5 to 5%. That's it. That's nuclear power. That's peaceful purposes. Once you go above that, you're really starting to go toward weaponization. The big thing is you get to 20%. Now you've got the core basis of what you need to start the really hard enrichment. You go from 20 to 60. That's really hard in physics terms and in how they do it with centrifuges. After that, 60 to 90, and you need 90 for highly enriched, that's the bomb stuff. That can be a matter of weeks. So it can take a year to go or months to go 20 to 60. It takes 2 to 3 weeks to get that bomb stuff after you have 60. They have enough 60% enriched uranium for about 11 nuclear bombs. Now, the question is it all in the mountains that were attacked by Israel and the United States? Is it sealed in there, or did they get some away? So what they've agreed to do, no. Let me rephrase that, because I want to get the wording correct here, McGraw. It's important. They haven't agreed to do anything with that uranium. They've agreed to talk about doing stuff with that. And the point they'll say is, okay, we'll get it, we'll retrieve it, and we'll downblend it. That means get it back down below the 20% and or even lower. I would argue to get away from the weaponization, you got to get it way below 20%. And then you've got a long road ahead to get it back up there. And you can't weaponize that stuff. So that's, and then it's got to be removed. So that's nuclear physics in a nutshell of what we got to do. But first you got to get it out, and then you got to do that physics process of downblending it.
1: Originally, President Trump talked about going in and getting it, making sure there was going to be no nuclear weapons, regime change, unconditional surrender. Now he's negotiating with this regime and trusting them. If we couldn't trust them for the last 47 years, how is it now we figured out we can trust what they say now?
0: Well, I got to be honest with you, McGraw. This is the part that I'm having a real hard time with when I'm looking at this and how I have faced off against Iran over most of that 47 years. And I just don't see Iran following through on this deal. I don't even know if we'll make it through the 60 days of this memorandum of understanding where they won't back out or try to extend it even further. The issue here is you've got a couple of good things if, and that's a big if they go all

0: way to that downblending of the uranium we just talked about. And if they release control of the Straits of Hormuz in perpetuity, not just now, not starting tolls, that's international waters. So you've got to get to that level. But Iran realizes it controls the keys to the economic kingdom now with control over the Strait of Hormuz. So I don't know if they're going to be likely to do that, especially with these hardliners in there. And then no one's talking about taking away Iran's future offensive capability. They don't need missiles to go 1,000 miles. They don't need thousands of missiles to do that. That's nothing but a regional threat to hold the region hostage. And I think that's where the deal starts to fall down. I think diplomacy is great, McGraw. I fought in two wars. I think if we can find a peaceful solution, that's phenomenal. We should do it every time. However, it needs to be for our benefit, not just today, but into our children's days and our grandchildren's days. And I think we're kind of missing that on this, what I've seen of this deal right now.
1: President Trump said the Strait of Hormuz is open, but it's been a day now and it's not open. Is that going to take a couple of days to sort of open this up? Can you just sort of open up the gates and let the boats flow? How does that work?
0: Well, technically, you can do that. You can say it's open, but a couple of things. There are some mines that the Islamic Revolutionary Guard Corps put in there. We don't know how many, so that could take a couple of weeks or, you know, maybe a month to clear those mines out of there if Iran at least tracked where they put them in and mapped it. We have been sneaking some ships out, so we know there's some clear corridors, but not to the level you're going to get 150 ships going in and out a day. So with the 500 that are trapped up in there, it could take weeks, you know, to get those ships out there if they start moving. And who's going to go through the strait or pay the insurance to get through there if they're not secure? So I think open is one thing, safe passage and the shipping companies wanting to risk it being another. There's proof in the pudding, and right now no one's proven that Iran won't attack or stop those ships from going through.
1: Yeah, that's a great point that you made on Friday. And it's one thing for the president to say it's open. It's another thing for the insurance companies to sign off on it. And we've all dealt with insurance companies, whether it's a fender bender or a cracked windshield or whatever. But you know you don't move until the insurance company says it's okay, especially in a high-risk situation like that. So regardless of what Iran is saying or isn't saying and the U.S. isn't or isn't saying, you're saying it's up to the insurance companies to sign off on it.
0: Exactly. Unless those shipping companies want to pay some exorbitant insurance for one ship to go through, they're not moving. They'll move when it's absolutely safe. Now, when they feel that, I don't know. At the G7, I know the president's going to try to talk especially to Britain and France about getting over there to help with the demining. They had talked about that months ago but wanted it to be safe. Well, now's the chance. So you need some international effort to flow in there and really get the strait flowing to the level of the hundreds of ships they had per day before the war started.
1: Yeah, Mark Chandler, a couple more minutes with us, retired U.S. Marine Corps intelligence officer, former deputy director of intelligence for the Joint Chiefs of Staff. Two more questions for you. You said, listen to what Iran says and listen to what the U.S. says, right? That's your key, correct?
0: Yes. What you've got to do is, you know, number one, no one knows what the deal looks like. We haven't seen it, so hopefully by Friday, you'll get to see the real deal. You'll get to see the wording on there, and there's going to be a lot of diplomatic speak. Iran is going to tout this. It's a victory in their terms, and the U.S. is going to say it's the greatest deal that we've had. It's phenomenal, and we achieved all our objectives. But what's the true meaning? That's what they're saying. What are they doing? Just like you talked about with the Straits and the insurance company, what are the actors actually doing? And I think we have to watch Iran's actions over the next few weeks once we see what they're going to be held to. And maybe watch those money transfers to see if they really do start later this week. So that's what I would look for.
1: And then what do we know about Iran's leadership? We know that they were taken out in the initial bombing, but what do you know about this next level of Iranian leadership?
0: I would say we've seen a transition. So we've killed the leaders of the regime, but we haven't changed regime. So what's happened is I think you have a new dynamic taking place where the Supreme Leader, even though they send quotes out from him, we don't see him, we haven't heard physically from him, heard his voice or seen his picture. I think what's happened is General Vahidi, the head of the Islamic Revolutionary Guard Corps, I think he's making the decision. So now the IRGC was more subservient to the old Supreme Leader, Mujtaba's father. So you see that. Now I think it's kind of the inverse. I think they're going to use the Supreme Leader as the justification for what they're doing, but the hardcore IRGC is probably making the decisions and the ultimate call on how this is going to play out and what Iran will do, won't do, and agree to as they work their way forward. That's just what I'm seeing just based on the actions that are coming out there.
1: Mark Chandler is the Director of Government Relations for the National Intelligence Community at Coastal Carolina University. Those students are getting a true education. You're also the former Deputy Director for Intelligence for the Joint Chiefs of Staff. Mark Chandler, thank you again for getting pressed into duty two nights in a row. Your information and your insight is invaluable to helping to understand this. Thank you for your time. Be safe, and we'll talk to you soon.
0: Thank you, McGraw. I appreciate it.
1: You got it. Mark Chandler, retired U.S. Marine Corps intelligence officer. And I hear talking heads all the time. This guy is the best. He is able to break it down and explain it to it in a way that makes sense. And it's not partisan in any way, shape, or form. It's just the facts. And wouldn't mind him advising me if I had to make a critical decision. Mark Chandler, our go-to when it comes to this stuff. America at Night, back in a moment.
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1: Was it last Monday? I think it was last Monday when that Kristen Welker interview on Meet the Press sort of blew up and President Trump walked away. And one of my comments was, if he, right, ABC News is, what was his quote? ABC News is crooked, CBS News is crooked, NBC is crooked, the New York Times is crooked, right? Remember that? And I said, well, if it's so crooked, why are you sitting down with NBC News? And then somebody called up and said, Howie Carr said the same thing. Did you notice? And I said, well, why does he sit down with NBC? Why does he bring the New York Times into the White House, into the Oval Office to have a conversation with him? Did you see after President Trump announced that the deal was done with Iran, did you see the first person he called? David Sanger of the New York Times. That's right. He called David Sanger of the New York Times. And so he keeps calling them frauds. He keeps calling them liars and fake news. But he keeps calling. They're the first ones he calls. So he has a love-hate relationship with them, right? They need him. He needs them. All right. Let's remind you that you can certainly follow along on the show. All you have to do is text your name to 1-844-2-McGraw, and you can follow along and each get a show update each and every day. Unlike this gentleman from California who texts in, I get recordings of your program, so receiving advance notice would be of no benefit. I love your show, however. I'm from San Francisco. If you could help us receive your show on a regular basis, it would be helpful. So he doesn't want the show rundown. However, if you would like the show rundown each and every day. And again, we're going to get guests and people giving benefits and coupons and all that type of stuff as we move on with the show. So if you want to sign up, 1-844-2-McGraw, text your comments, sure, of course, to 1-844-2-McGraw. You can call during open phones. You can send a text anytime. And after the show's over, you can call and leave a voicemail. The new hottest segment is voicemails in that hour number three. Stay right there. We're going to talk Shipwrecked, The Wreck of the Mentor, a great yarn coming up next hour. Our executive director tonight is Alex Hinton. Our engineer tonight is Tom DeLack. I'm McGraw Milhaven. This is America at Night on Westwood One.
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8: from ABC News. I'm Stephanie Officer. President Trump made his grand entrance at the G7 summit today, celebrating his new agreement with Iran, even as some report mixed messages between the two countries on what this agreement actually entails. ABC's Rachel Scott is in Geneva.
9: Iran says it stands to benefit from the deal. Though President Trump declared the Strait of Hormuz will be toll-free as it was before the war, Iran's foreign ministry says Iran will establish and collect fees related to navigation services, environmental protection, and vessel insurance. Also unclear whether Iran will get a payout from this initial deal. A senior administration official later telling reporters, "We are prepared to release frozen funds, and we are prepared to release sanctions, and we'll do some small gestures of that in the beginning."
8: In New Jersey, an investigation underway after an ICE agent reportedly fired a weapon during an encounter with an unknown person this morning in Stafford Township. Police say that person took off in a vehicle, allegedly hitting the agent and injuring them. It's not known if that person was struck by the officer's shots. This woman was in a nearby diner and tells ABC News what she witnessed.
10: All different kinds of police that you could imagine that we've never seen in our lives. Like, they're all parking in our parking lot. And we're like, what is going on here?
8: In New York City, preparations continue for the Knicks celebration parade later this week to celebrate their first NBA championship in 53 years. ABC's Aaron Katursky.
11: New York is planning a victory parade after some of the revelry became dangerous with school buses set on fire and a handful of stabbings and shootings. The mayor says there will be no tolerance for violence.
12: We're going to make sure that we take every precaution that this be a safe and joyous moment for New Yorkers.
11: And on Thursday morning, the victory lap in Lower Manhattan, the city will be putting up signs designating the parade route Champions Way. And the mayor will give the Knicks keys to the city.
8: You're listening to ABC News.
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8: President Trump's name may no longer be on the side of the Kennedy Center in Washington, but the public can't see that.
16: The Kennedy Center's executive director said in a sworn declaration Saturday that crews had removed President Trump's name from the facade. But tarp-draped scaffolding remains in front of the building, obscuring the letters that identify it as the John F. Kennedy Memorial Center for the Performing Arts. A center spokesperson says the tarp and scaffolding will remain in place as crews address maintenance needs of the marble and soffit panels on the building's front. It's unclear if that maintenance is related to the installation and removal of Trump's name. Officials haven't said how long the work might take. Stephen Portnoy, ABC News, Washington.
8: Ukrainian President Zelensky has arrived in Geneva for the G7 summit. It follows a massive Russian attack on Kyiv, where a UNESCO World Heritage Site was hit. Russia claims a U.S.-made Patriot missile did the damage.
17: The simple fact is that Russia fired hundreds of drones at the Ukrainian capital overnight, dozens of missiles. Ukraine certainly did use Patriot interceptors to shoot down some of those missiles, but the idea that one of these malfunctioned and hit the cathedral itself is very hard to believe.
8: That is ABC's Tom Sufi Burridge. A rare first edition copy of Emily Bronte's novel Wuthering Heights is up for auction for the first time in over a century. Only about 250 copies of the first edition were printed, and this one has remained in a private library ever since. I'm Stephanie Officer, ABC News.
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1: It just appeared on the New York Times bestseller list last week, so good timing. So we'll do that here in just a minute. Like to give a heartfelt prayer to the eight who are presumed dead after a B-52 Stratofortress exploded shortly after takeoff at the Edwards Air Force Base in California. Eight people, they say, have died after it crashed right after takeoff Monday afternoon. There was a massive cloud of smoke. It appeared, it was seemed like it was still on the Air Force Base. Images show a smoldering remains of the aircraft. Not much is known. It's going to take months and months and months to find out what happened. It was carrying eight people on a routine test mission. It crashed shortly after takeoff. Initial indications are that the crash was not survivable. Emergency personnel were on the scene. It was a mix of uniformed military personnel, government civilians, and government contractors. The plane was doing some type of test mission. Witnesses say that the aircraft went down immediately after takeoff, and the crash was contained within the Air Force Base. So a terrible tragedy that occurred. Some of the pictures, you can see some of the postings online of some of the clouds of smoke, black smoke, and what is it? Just a terrible accident and a tragedy. And we should always remember that even a routine mission is not a routine mission, and these people and military take their lives in their hands every single day. So a little prayer for the families of those fallen in the line of duty. All right, stay right there. When we come back, we're going to talk about the shipwreck of the Mentor, a true story about an 1880s shipwreck, and why is it so fascinating? We'll tell you when we come back next. America at Night, we're just getting started. Open phones in an hour, but get some popcorn and wait till you hear this yarn. America at Night, back in a moment.

0: 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I've been surfing here since I was a kid. Now, seeing my grandson out on the water, it means everything to me. Watching him and taking in the blue waves, the sea breeze, the blurry horizon?
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1: Get ready for a great yarn. Our next guest has written a book, The True Story of Death, Despair, and Deliverance in the Age of Sail. The book is called The Wreck of the Mentor. And we learned just now the book is going to debut on the New York Times bestseller list. Eric J. Dolan, welcome to America at Night.
2: Thanks for having me.
1: First of all, congratulations on the New York Times. That's great. But it's also not just on the New York Times. It's also on the Independent.
2: Independent Booksellers compilation of bestsellers. It's number 5 for the past week. That's great.
1: That's fantastic. The book just came out. It is called The Wreck of the Mentor. You wrote another book about pirates, which got a whole lot of attention. Did that pirate? Did this story come out of that pirate book, or had you find out about this Wreck of the Mentor?
2: No. The pirate book was Black Flags, Blue Waters, which was a lot of fun to write. But no, this story did not come from that. This story originated back in 2007 when I wrote a book called Leviathan, The History of Whaling in America, since the Mentor was a whale ship that left from New Bedford in 1831. I came across the story while researching my larger history of whaling, but it didn't fit into the narrative, so I tucked it into the back of my head. And then fast forward to 2024, when I published a book called Left for Dead, which is about 5 men who were intentionally marooned on the Falkland Islands during the War of 1812. And that story had some similarities to the Mentor, because there was a shipwreck involved, there were people on islands, multiple islands, for many years, desperately trying to survive. So it brought the Wreck of the Mentor back into the front of my brain, and I needed a new book topic, so I took a deep dive. I started reading everything I could about the Wreck of the Mentor, and I just decided it was a great story, and I wanted to tell it.
1: Beautiful. Eric J. Dolan, the book is called The Wreck of the Mentor. I love a good shipwreck story, but take us back to 1832. Why? Not very well known, somewhat obscure shipwreck in 1832. What caught your attention?
2: Well, in part because nobody today will have ever heard of the story, but at the time it was major news. It was covered in newspapers all around the country. One of the survivors published a book that went through multiple editions right after the event. And the thing that really grabbed me, in addition to it being a maritime story, which I love to tell, is that it was so complicated. It spanned over 5 years, ultimately. It involved the crash on a reef in 1832. It was just the beginning of the story. Over the next 4 years, there were vicious attacks. There were the collision of East and West, displays of kindness and compassion. There was an open ocean voyage in a rickety whale ship. There were multiple escapes. There were periods of starvation. There was a murder. There was a naval rescue mission sent by President Andrew Jackson. And it had so many different elements. And they were so interesting to me because they're ones that modern readers would know very little about. I venture that very few of your listeners really know what Palau is. It's this archipelago of 340 islands about 500 miles to the east of the Philippines, and had a very vibrant culture, and all of a sudden the West invades. There are multiple shipwrecks, including the Mentor, and guns are involved. The provision of guns and ammunition sort of changes the balance of power in Palau. I mean, all these different elements I was able to weave into the story, and it was a lot of fun to write.
1: The book is called The Wreck of the Mentor. The New York Times, not only is it now on the New York Times bestseller list, but the New York Times called it the nonfiction everyone will be talking about in 2026, The Wreck of the Mentor. Eric J. Dolan. All right, take us back to 1832. Tell us about the Mentor. Where was it going, and what was it trying to do?
2: Well, actually, the Mentor left New Bedford Harbor in July of 1831, and it was right at the height of the golden age of whaling. This is a time when America led the world in whaling, and whale oil was a major illuminant at the time, and New Bedford was the largest whaling port in the United States. It had just recently outstripped Nantucket. So the Mentor leaves in July of 1831. They thought they were going to have a short trip in the Atlantic, but they weren't finding many whales. So Captain Edward Barnard decided to go around the Cape of Good Hope into the Indian Ocean. They still didn't have much luck, so he decided to sail all the way to the Pacific Ocean, which was literally teeming with millions of sperm whales, the most valuable whale of all. But unfortunately for him and the men on board the Mentor, on the night of May 21st of 1832, after they had left the Spice Islands and they were heading for Guam, a major storm blew in. They couldn't use celestial navigation. Edward Barnard thought that he was out in open water, but he was tragically wrong, because in the early morning hours of May 21st, the Mentor crashes into a reef at the northern edge of the Palawan archipelago, and the ship is done for, huge hole in the hull. And within a day's time, half of the men on board, 11 men, are dead, 10 of them because they tried to escape the wreck on a whaleboat when the storm was still raging. They were never seen again. And then one of them, who drowned a little bit later when he tried to escape on another whaleboat that got smashed to smithereens before even being dropped down into the water. So that's all within a day, and then the story goes on from there.
1: How many men survived?
2: Ultimately, seven. Seven out of the 22 men make it back to the United States. And one of them, Horace Holden, who wrote a book about his experience, despite the fact that he was near death for probably the better part of almost 2 years on this small island. After they were in Palau, they went to another island. They got blown off course. He was in bad shape, but he made it back to the United States, and he lived to be 94 years old and died in 1904. And what was even more amazing is while he was in Toby, which is sort of near Palau, it's part of Palau today, but not then, he was forcibly tattooed on the arms and chest. That was one of the things that the whalemen were forced to endure. And he just had, his story was amazing, not only what he endured in Palau and on Toby, but also his longevity and his life after coming back to the United States.
1: So the ship is now sunk. Seven people survived. Is it literally just swimming to the nearest land? And this is where the nearest land was, this island in Palau?
2: No, the reef was off the island of Kiangal, a small island in the northern part of Palau. They still had one whale boat left. It was a leaky one. So the remaining men got into the whale boat, and they went to a small island. They were attacked by the natives after leaving that island. They escaped from those natives. Then they landed on another island a little further south. They were taken to a village where they were ultimately welcomed, and the villagers decided to help them build a canoe to escape back to the Spice Islands. But in exchange, the Americans had to promise to bring back 200 guns and ammunition, and they had to leave three of the whalemen behind as hostages to make sure that they returned. But the problem is, when they left on the whaleboat and the canoe that the natives had built for them, it didn't make it back to the Spice Islands. It got blown off course, and they landed on this very small island called Toby, only a mile long and a half mile wide, where the whalemen and some of the Palauans who had gone with them were treated as captives. And that's where a lot of the story takes place. For multiple years, the men are kept there. Two of the men escape on a passing western ship. And then finally, two more whalemen escape about a year and a half later on another western ship that comes by. And ultimately, President Andrew Jackson sends a naval vessel, a very impressive naval vessel, to collect the last of the Americans who are in Palau.
1: That's a heck of a yarn here. Eric J. Dolan, our guest. The book is called The Wreck of the Mentor. How did the Americans speak to the natives? They didn't speak English, did they?
2: No, they didn't. They definitely didn't speak English. This is one of the fortunate things that happened for the Americans. There were these men in the Pacific Islands called beachcombers, and they were basically Westerners who had jumped ship while they were in the Pacific and decided to incorporate themselves into local life. And fortunately for the whalemen, the first village that they encountered, called Engarshalon, there was a guy there named Charlie, who was a former mariner or sailor on a British ship. He had left his ship in the early 1800s, settled in Palau, married a Palauan woman, and become a minor chief. But for the whalemen, the thing that was great about Charlie is he could still speak English. So he could speak English and the Palauan language, and he acted as an interpreter.
1: When you say the natives of Palau, I mean, are you talking, set the scene for me. What are we talking about when we talk about natives of Palau?
2: Sure. Palau had a very vibrant culture that went back thousands of years, but of course it was quite different, as was the case for all of these Pacific islands, than the West, Europe and America. The natives on Palau, the men were typically entirely naked. They had black teeth because of they dyed their teeth black, and also they chewed betel nuts, which made their saliva red. They were heavily tattooed. When they first encountered the whalemen, they were carrying war clubs and spears and swords, so they looked very dangerous, certainly the first encounter. The women would wear skirts that were made out of leaves. They would adorn themselves with certain types of jewelry. They'd put coconut oil in their hair, so their hair was very shiny oftentimes. They're a very proud culture. They had rich traditions, but they certainly looked very different to the Americans when they ultimately stepped ashore. But after spending a lot of time with the Palauans, the Americans, who first had a really condescending attitude towards the natives, viewed them more as friends and people who had helped them, were helping them to escape. So familiarity didn't breed contempt. It sort of bred more understanding between the whalemen and the natives who decided to help them.
1: Now you know why the New York Times called The Wreck of the Mentor one of the nonfiction books everyone will be talking about in 2026. Eric J. Dolan, The Wreck of the Mentor. What's the story about the natives were enamored with what the Americans were wearing? Well, tell me that story.
2: Right. Well, they were enamored of pretty much with anything that came from the West that they didn't have experience with. Most importantly was iron, because this is a culture, they didn't naturally have iron or metals. So it was very common for Western ships in the Pacific in the early 1800s to trade iron, whether that's hoops from barrels, nails, tools, mirrors that have iron and the glasses in the iron. They would trade those with the natives for water and food when they would stop at these various islands. But clothes was also very new to them, and it was something that they treasured, the natives treasured. So it was actually one of the ways in which the whalemen escaped from the first natives that they encountered, attacked them, and wanted to steal things from the whaleboat. So Captain Barnard decided to pitch single pieces of clothes into the water as far away from the whaleboat as he could, and each time he did that, the natives would furiously paddle over to the floating piece of apparel, pick it up, and then they'd resume their chase. And Barnard did this so many times that he was ultimately able to get farther away from the natives, and the natives ultimately got too far away from their home island and turned around and left the whalemen alone, but that only led to them landing on another island 2 days later, where they encountered a new group of natives. So it really was the novelty of the clothes, and it was something that, for whatever reason, the Palauans treasured and wanted to get their hands on.
1: The book is called The Wreck of the Mentor, back in 1832. So interesting, the New York Times called it one of the best nonfiction books out there. Now on the New York Times bestseller list, Eric J. Dolan, our guest. We'll get to more of this incredible story. The book is just out, just landed on the New York Times bestseller list, The Wreck of the Mentor. America at Night, back in a moment.
0: Coming to you from the heart of the nation, this is America at Night with McGraw-Milhaven.
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1: The book is called The Wreck of the Mentor. Eric J. Dolan, our guest. The true story of death, despair, and deliverance in the age of sale. You can get this book where all fine books are sold, including the website, Eric J. Dolan, D-O-L-I-N, ericjdolan.com. He has all of his books up there, and you can read the beginning chapters and get a sense of what the book is all about. Eric, take me through the research of this book. It happened in 1832, but it also happened in a remote island in the Pacific Ocean. How did you go about researching this?
2: Well, fortunately, Horace Holden, one of the men on board the Mentor, when he came back to the United States, he wrote a very detailed book of his experience there. The captain, Edward Barnard, wrote a very detailed manuscript of his experience with the intent to publish, but he died some years later when his ship went down in Lake Erie, and that manuscript was only discovered in the 1970s in the bowels of a museum, so I was able to access that. There were hundreds of articles written about this. The Naval Rescue Mission had somebody who detailed everything that went on there, and I also, to the extent possible, used oral histories from Palau, because they didn't have a written history at the time, and you had to use context, too. I knew a lot about the whaling industry. I knew a lot about Pacific interactions with Pacific Islanders, different islands, and pulling that all together, I was able to tell the story. But it is just wonderful. You can access virtually every newspaper or journal that was written at this time, and there were quite a few articles on the wreck of the Mentor and the travails of the men who left in 1831. And as they trickled back to the United States, there would be these little pulses of coverage. So there was a lot of information to draw upon, and that's what I did.
1: Yeah. Talk about, because I know in the book you try and portray the natives and get their point of view. And you mentioned the oral histories. How did you go about doing some of that, and how did you try and put yourself into their mindset?
2: Well, in the author's note at the beginning of the book, I talk about the difficulty of writing history when some of the participants don't have a sort of an authentic voice, in the sense that there's not much that they wrote down about their experience. And that's very common when the Americans rolled over the continent from east to west. A lot of the Indian nations that they shunted aside and attacked, they weren't always able to tell their story from their words, because a lot of the Americans that rolled over the continent are the ones that wrote down the history. So with Palau, you could either do one of two things. You could say you can't tell the story because there isn't an equal amount of written material from the native's perspective, or you can say you have the material that's available, you have some oral histories, you know the context, and you can sort of use your understanding of history to leaven some of the comments that the Westerners, the whalemans, made about their experience. So I think I did a very fair and respectful

0: most complete story possible.
1: When the shipwrecked soldiers get to the island, is this the first time the natives have seen somebody from the West? Have they had any interaction? It seems like they're a lot more friendly or a lot more able to cut a deal than one would think.
0: Right. Well, no, the Palauans did have interactions with Western ships throughout the late 1600s and 1700s, just very sporadic. But then there was a major shipwreck in 1783 of a British bark named the Antelope. And there are a couple of chapters in the book that talk about that, because that wreck in 1783 was the first sustained contact between the West and the Palauans. And one of the outgrowths of that crash was that the Palauan chief, the Kororan chief of the village, said, "We'll let you build a ship to escape from salvage from the Antelope, but in exchange, you have to give us guns and ammunition, and also have to join us in fights with other villages to gain superiority." So that backdrop plays a very important role in the story of the Mentor, because when the Mentor crashed in a different village, those villagers immediately said, "We want the same deal that the Antelope people, the British, gave to Koror here in Ngarshalang. We want you to give us guns and ammunition so we can be more powerful, and in exchange, we'll help you leave the islands." So, yes, by the time the Mentor crashed, Palauans were very familiar with, or I mean, not very familiar, right, but familiar with the West. So it wasn't as much of a shock if it had been first contact.
1: And they were smart enough, they wanted guns to what? To protect themselves or to go on the offensive?
0: Go on the offensive. Palau, with all these different islands, there were many different villages in Palau. And although they all spoke the same language, they had their own spheres of influence and control. And it was very common, even well before any Westerners arrived, for different Palauan villages to engage in sieges and wars with one another, often quite bloody wars. So the provision of guns gave those who had the guns a military advantage in vanquishing their foes.
1: Eric J. Dolan, what does this tell you, writing a book about two completely different cultures, right, completely separated in many ways, and yet the human nature, the similarities in the human nature from both groups?
0: Yeah, that really jumped out at me. In fact, I talk in the book about the concept of the noble savage, which was very prevalent in the late 1700s and early 1800s, where Westerners viewed natives in the Pacific in particular as being these children of nature, pure of heart, wanting to help the Westerners who had been cast upon their shores. But the conclusion that I reach is that in many ways, the way that the Palauans reacted and their interest in guns and warfare is that seemed to reflect base human nature more than noble savages. In many ways, the Palauans were similar to the Westerners they encountered, especially when it came to power politics.
1: Yeah. Eric J. Dolan, D-O-L-I-N, Eric J. Dolan. The book is The Wreck of the Mentor, newly minted on the New York Times bestseller list. Just came out. Go back for a minute, Eric. Talk about how this was big news of the day. A shipwreck in the middle of the Pacific Ocean on a small little island. How did the news get back to the mainland? There wasn't AP, there wasn't wire, there wasn't internet. How did the news travel?
0: Yeah, it was definitely big news, and the way the news traveled is by the return of the participants. A couple of years after, maybe actually about a year after the whalemen crashed, two of them, one of whom was Captain Barnard, was able to get on a passing Western ship, a Spanish ship, that took him and the other whalemen that managed to escape to China. And from China, they were able to get passage on an American ship back to Hampton Roads, Virginia. So immediately upon landing in the United States, Captain Barnard was telling people the story. He went to a number of places, including New Bedford and Nantucket, and talked about his ordeal.

0: But more importantly, he wrote a letter to the Secretary of the Navy, Levi Woodbury, imploring him to send a U.S. naval vessel to Palau to repatriate or get back the Americans. So that was the initial slug of information. And then a few years later, Horace Holden and another whaleman escaped. When they came back, they gave many interviews, not only in the United States, but also to newspapers in China, which published extensive accounts. And then when Holden got back to the United States, he promptly wrote a book. And the book was intended to make him some money, but also to incite action on the part of the federal government and get them to go to Palau with a naval ship. But unbeknownst to Holden, when he wrote his book, because communication wasn't that good back then, he didn't know yet. He found out a little bit later that the federal government and Andrew Jackson had already sent a naval ship to Palau about a year or so earlier, and they were en route to getting the remaining Americans back.
1: Mm. Palau today is an island in the Pacific in which the United States and Palau are very close, are we not?
0: Oh, absolutely. Palau, after the wreck of the Mentor throughout the 1800s and 1900s, Palau became a pawn in international politics. First, Spain took over Palau, then Germany took over Palau, then Japan took over Palau, and when Japan was defeated in World War II, the American Navy oversaw Palau for a couple of years, then the United Nations, and it wasn't until 1994 when Palau finally became a republic and had control over their own destiny. But we still have a compact of free association with Palau, and we provide military support and have a base, and we also provide some financial support to the Palauans, but they run their own country.
1: Is it a tourist attraction at all? Do people go and visit and hang out
0: it's
1: in the...
0: It's very famous for scuba diving. There's something called the Jellyfish Lake there, which is a lake that sort of is separated from the larger ocean and has millions of these golden jellyfish that have been in the lake so long that they've lost their ability to sting. So it's a very popular place for snorkelers and scuba divers to swim among all these golden jellyfish. It's sort of like being in a bowl of gummy bears, I guess. I haven't been there. But there are a lot of areas in Palau that are very famous for diving. It's a small country, only about 19,000 people. But everybody that I've spoken to who's been there, and I have not, has said wonderful things about it.
1: The Wreck of the Mentor now sits on the New York Times bestseller list. The New York Times called it the nonfiction everyone will be talking about in 2026, The Wreck of the Mentor, Eric J. Dolan. Eric, with a couple of minutes left, a couple more questions here. In doing your research, what nugget of information did you come along and say, I can't believe I just discovered this?
0: This is going to sound like a cop-out, but I'm sorry, it's not. I've written 17 books. My background, my undergraduate, master's, and PhD are in biology and environmental policy. I'm not a trained historian, so to speak, although I am an historian because I tell stories about history. Every book I've done has been on very different subjects. So each book is like getting a new master's degree. When I started working on this book, I knew nothing about The Wreck of the Mentor. So almost every day was a phenomenal surprise. Every day I was researching it, I was discovering something new. So there's not one nugget of information that floored me. Although, as was the case in the 1830s when the men came back, one of the things that most enthralled the American public was the fact that the whalemen were forcibly tattooed while they were on the island of Toby. And that was very fascinating to me because this is right at the time when Americans saw their first tattoos. In fact, 6 months after Horace Holden came back, he refused to show his tattoos publicly. He just showed them to his friends and a number of reporters who were reporting on him. But a few months after he got back, another guy, this guy O'Connell, who had been in the Pacific, a different island, for about 10 years, he was tattooed head to foot. He took a totally different approach. He joined P.T. Barnum's circus, and he went on the road and became a traveling act and made a living off of showing people his tattoos, and he was the first American, first Westerner to show tattoos in the United States. So I think that was a fascinating element to me, especially today when so many people have tattoos. Back then, it was very rare and exotic.
1: What a great story. The Wreck of the Mentor just came out, just newly minted on the New York Times bestseller list. A true story of death, despair, and deliverance in the age of sale. I can't wait to hear more about Charlie when you open up the book. The Wreck of the Mentor, Eric J. Dolan. Go to ericjdolan.com. You can read a couple of the beginning chapters. All of the books are there. Also, where all fine books are sold. Eric J. Dolan, thank you for a wonderful yarn. Good luck with the book tour, and thanks for stopping in.
0: Thank you very much for having me.
1: America at Night, back in just one moment.
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1: I don't know what it is, but I love me a good shipwreck story, whether it's Moby Dick or the shipwreck of the Mentor or pick a shipwreck. It is, I love a good shipwreck story, and I don't know why. I think it's the open seas, the swashbuckling nature of it all. What was the movie with Chris Hemsworth and the true story of, was it The Heart of the Sea? The Heart of the Ocean, the Heart of the, no, the Heart of the Sea was, the Perfect Storm was, oh man, that book was fantastic, and the movie was really good too. Heart of the Ocean, that was the diamond that they had for the Titanic. The Heart of the Sea, right, that was the true story of Moby Dick. So they wrote Moby Dick, Herman Melville wrote Moby Dick, and then fictionalized the account of it all. And Nathaniel Philbrick then wrote the true story of the whale ship Essex. And that book was fantastic. And they turned that into a movie a couple of, well, we're going back now a couple of years ago. Everything seems to be before COVID or after COVID. It was before COVID. And it starred one of the Hemsworth brothers. And I don't know who else was in it. But that movie, was Ron Howard did that movie. That movie was fantastic. Talk about a great shipwreck. Anything to do with Nantucket and whaling and shipping, I don't know. There's just something about that that just sort of strikes my fancy for what it's worth. All right. Phone calls next hour. 1-844-2-McGraw. 1-844-262-4729. We got voicemails. We got text messages. And hopefully we get some phone calls. Love the phone calls. Love first-time followers. And I got to tell you my story about the New York Knickerbockers and how they won the NBA championship after 53 years. Do you know that if it takes them another 53 years to win another championship, it will be 2079? That's how long 53 years is. It would be 2079 if they waited another 53 years to win a championship. Put that into perspective. Holy mackerel. Let's open phones next hour. Wait. Right there. Monday night. Our executive director is Alex Hinton. Our engineer tonight is Tom Dallack. I'm McGraw-Milhaven. This is America at Night on Westwood One.
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0: closer. President Trump made his grand entrance at the G7 summit in France Monday, touting his new agreement with Iran, though many questioned what differences were from the last agreement signed in 2015. ABC's Rachel Scott.
1: Iran already agreed not to possess nuclear weapons as part of its deal with the Obama administration, which President Trump tore up in his first term. Former President Obama speaking with ABC's Robin Roberts before the deal was announced.
2: You spent a lot of time during your pregnancy wrestling with the threat of a nuclear Iran. How do you think things are being handled right now there?
3: It is doubtful that any agreement that arises is going to be significantly different or a significant improvement from the deal that we had in the first place.
0: And with that news, gas prices have started to drop. But until the Strait of Hormuz is fully reopened again, some prices remain unpredictable. In Ohio, where gas hovers around $4.08 a gallon, Bryce Borton says he's now more considerate about using his car.
4: I do think about it before I take any superfluous trips or take any additional trips. You know, I do take gas into consideration as where I didn't used to.
0: In Wisconsin, Ridgeland Farms, the site of recent violent protests, announced they are closing and selling its remaining 475 beagles to Florida's Big Dog Ranch Rescue. Big Dog Ranch Rescue founder Lori Simmons says the remaining puppies will be released over the next 6 weeks.
5: They will be loved on, medically treated, spayed and neutered, learned to walk on a leash, and placed on a path to adoption in loving homes across this country.
0: The group bought about 1,500 of the farm's more than 2,000 beagles in April for an undisclosed price. Ridgeland Farms has asked the years-long harassment campaign targeting the research facility to stop. You're listening to ABC News.
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0: Federal health officials are recalling a prescription medication used to treat depression and anxiety. The FDA recalling duloxetine, commonly known as Cymbalta, because it may contain a cancer-causing substance. Some 20 million Americans remain under flood watches through at least Wednesday. Texas is already hard hit.
9: In Waco, Texas, cars floating next to Interstate 35. Water pouring over the barrier separating the highway. First responders using boats and wading through deep water to get to drivers. First responders rescuing dozens of drivers in and around San Antonio. At least one person reported missing in the area. Floodwaters inundating the Houston area.
10: Some areas could see up to 10 inches of rain before this storm passes through us later this week.
0: That's ABC's Melissa Adon. Majority Leader John Thune has spoken with Senator Mitch McConnell, who was hospitalized for an unknown reason Sunday morning. Thune says McConnell sounded good and wants to be back at work. He deferred to McConnell staff about when the 84-year-old will return to Capitol Hill. Well, Mayor Zoran Mamdani is predicting Thursday's NBA championship parade for the New York Knicks could be the largest in New York City history.
11: We want to make sure that we're building a parade that can really meet this moment in terms of how much it means to our city, and also ensuring that we're taking every single step to keep New Yorkers safe as they do that.
0: And Mamdani is encouraging fans to come as early as they possibly can. The parade steps off at 10 a.m. Eastern. I'm Stephanie Officer, ABC News.
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1: They will be back, but for this lifelong Knicks fan, I got to tell you, being a Mets fan, being a Jets fan, being a Knicks fan, you really don't see a lot to root for. The Mets won in 86. The Jets won in 1969, which I was 2 years old, so I really don't remember. The Knicks won in 73. I was six. I don't remember that. I only remember it from the history books. So this really, for me, this was only the second time I was ever able to enjoy one of my teams winning a championship. And I got to tell you, I was growing up in Long Island, taking the Long Island Railroad into Penn Station. Madison Square Garden's right above Penn Station, so we just walk up the escalator, and you could go to Knick games. And so when we were, my father would take me to some Knick games, and then it was always a deal. It was always amazing. And then we would go when we got old enough. They had a special deal where you could show your student ID, and I want to say tickets were 50 cents, $2, three, some ridiculously low price, and they sat us up in the rafters, and we watched all those games, and then got back down to Penn Station, took the train home. So I've been a Knick fan for years and years and years. I remember exactly where I was when the lottery happened for the first year, and Patrick Ewing was the prize for the number one overall pick, and Dave DeBuscher pounded his fist on the table as the last envelope was the New York Knicks. I remember exactly where I was. So Saturday night, when they're watching the game, they were losing, and I had to turn it off. I couldn't watch it. I couldn't take it anymore. I can't. Oh my goodness! Now the next game, I got to worry about the next game, and then I turned it back at halftime, and they were only down by three or five, and then middle of the third quarter, I had to turn it off again because I couldn't stomach it, and then I turned it back, and they started coming back, and then they took the lead, and everybody in the world knew Jalen Brunson was going to try and score, and they still couldn't stop the guy. So they win. And I got to admit, I got teary-eyed. I got teary-eyed for all sorts of reasons. And I thought to myself, my life doesn't change one way or the other, if they win or if they lose. If anybody wins or loses, right? Being a fan, your life doesn't change. I still got to pay the bills. I still have to go to work. I'm not showered in glory. I don't get any ring. I don't get any special. There's nothing. When your team wins, you get nothing other than just the sheer joy of a team you've rooted for your whole life winning.
17: And it really sort of struck me as quite odd and quite strange that we're so caught up in all of this, and yet it really doesn't affect us in any way, shape, or form. My life does not change one iota. I'll buy a couple of Knicks championship hats and maybe a couple of jerseys or T-shirts or whatever. But it's really quite fascinating being a fan. I actually even thought about, believe it or not, Saturday afternoon, I actually thought about putting a bet, wagering, on the San Antonio Spurs to win. They call that an emotional hedge. So I'm such a terrible gambler that I thought, if I bet on the Spurs, maybe that might jinx the gambling gods and make me lose the bet and then have the Knicks win. I used to do that in college, right? When Nebraska was playing Oklahoma, I would bet Oklahoma, hoping that the gambling gods, because I'm a jinx, I figured that would negate my jinx and the gambling gods would make me lose. So in a sense, I was actually paying for the victory. But again, it doesn't really change your life in any way, shape, or form. Being a fan is a very strange, very bizarre. But I did. I had, I think, but you end up crying. I don't know. I cried for the memories. I cried for the people who were gone, the of what it was. Right? You cry. I don't know. It's very emotional. It's very, you know, I know people will go and put the daily news on someone's grave site and, you know, they'll go back and think about their dad. And I guess it's that sort of emotional connection to when you were young, to when you're mom or dad or brother or friends went to the game and the memories you had and for all the things that were and all the things that can never be again. But it was an emotional night for me. So there you go. There's my soliloquy. 1-844-2-McGraw, 1-844-262-4729. I'm sure the Carolina Hurricanes are the same way, right? They end up winning the championship. San Antonio Spurs fans are heartbroken. So there you go. But there was no hydration break for the Knick game. Can you imagine, right? You're watching a World Cup game and the game ends and the referee tacks on 3, 5, 6 more minutes of a game. Can you imagine watching that Knick game Saturday night? And at the end of the game, the ref comes in, okay, we're going to add 3 minutes for injuries and extra time. So you have to play another 3 minutes. Can you imagine? Crazy stuff. All right. We've got phone calls. We've got text messages. We have voicemails as well. 1-844-2-McGraw. 1-844-262-4729. We can talk about the Iran deal. We can talk. Fox is buying Roku. Did you see that story for $25 billion? Fox is buying Roku. It already bought Tubi, and now it's buying Roku. That's an interesting play. Fox getting into the streaming business. I guess they want to turn it into a rival for Netflix. So look for Fox to pump up Roku. And Roku, even though it's I don't know what Roku is. It's, you need it to stream other things. So it's sort of like Apple TV in a sense. But I guess they're trying to turn it into their own streaming service, if you will. It's a streaming service as well as a porthole to get other streaming apps on it, right? I have Roku. I have the little box or the little, I don't know what it's, the little thing in the back. 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You can download Tubi. And then some of these other free apps. So the world is getting very, very confusing. But Fox buys Roku for $25 billion, one of the big stories today. 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
1: All right, let's go right to those phones we were talking about. Paul in Boise, Idaho. Paul, welcome to America at Night.
2: Thank you for taking my call.
1: You betcha. Thanks for calling.
2: Two things real quick. I just wanted to congratulate the Patriots, men and women, who were doing the yeoman's work over in the Gulf and got the job done, apparently. We'll find out about the particulars later. And I wanted to backpedal real quick back to when I was a caddy. I caddied at Cypress Point Club, and that was a real treat in itself. But the head pro, who, if he was going to go play that day, he was handpicked somebody. So you and the pro went out, and you caddied 18, and he played 18. And that was just incredibly, you felt like you were floating on air. But he put all his own divots back. He raked the bunkers, his own bunkers. All the ball marks on the green he fixed. He did everything that the caddy would do, but he refused to have the caddy do it. He wanted to make sure the caddy was going to be able to walk in front of him like they're supposed to. And, you know, I didn't realize this, but Jim Langley was his name. He passed away a number of years ago. And he was in the Final Four with the 1959, he won the Final Four when he was with the...
1: he won the Final Four, what, in basketball?
2: Yeah, yeah.
1: For what team?
2: For what team? And for the last thing about

0: I'm excited, so I'm having a hard time. Sorry about that.
1: Yeah, well, who did he play for?
0: He plays for the Berkeley, Cal Berkeley.
1: Oh, okay.
0: Yeah.
1: All right. Jim Langley was a member of the Cal's 1959 NCAA basketball championship team. He was also the head pro of Cypress Point here for 34 years. And then it says here, played golf with Paul and Boise in 2004. So there you go. Says it right here. Hey, Paul, good stuff. Thanks for checking in. Have a good day. Let's try Catherine in Vancouver. Catherine, welcome to America at Night.
2: Hey, you know, Freddie, we were talking about who the millionaire was, the billionaire was, and all that.
1: Yeah.
2: I think that Mr. Howell on Gilligan's Island was the first millionaire.
1: Was he a millionaire or was he a billionaire?
2: The song says he was a millionaire and his wife.
1: Oh, a millionaire and his wife. Yeah, he was only a millionaire. He wasn't a billionaire. Yes, yes.
2: Yeah.
1: Mr. Magoo, you've done it again. Yeah, Jim Backus, the legendary Jim Backus.
2: And that was a good shipwreck story.
1: Gilligan's Island, who doesn't, again, that is my point. Who doesn't love a good shipwreck story?
2: Yeah. And I had 2 points. So on the UFC thing, I think it's really barbaric. And I don't understand why they just don't go back to the old days when they had chicken fights.
1: Apparently chicken fights is inhumane to the chicken. But UFC fights is not inhumane to other humans, I guess, because they choose to get into the ring. I don't know what happened to boxing. What happened to boxing? How come UFC boxing was so much bigger, right? And so much more, I watched a little bit of it. I didn't get it. Boxing, I guess I like just for the hype of it all. But UFC, it seems a little barbaric and kind of odd in that you have naked men jumping on each other in the middle of a ring. I found that to be, you know, right? They were rock hard bodies in tight, tight, tight shorts, otherwise completely naked, sort of jumping on each other. Seemed a little strange,
2: chickens do that.
1: seemed a little strange to me, but, you know, if that's what you like to watch, you know, God love you. I mean, I don't really get it, and I haven't really been exposed to UFC. I'm sure it's fun and entertaining and all that, if you know some of the fighters and the stories and things like that. But, you know, it seemed to be an entertainment, and the people seemed to enjoy it, so there you go. Catherine in Vancouver, thanks for checking in. From the text line, here we go. We got some texts for you. 1-844-2-McGraw. 1-844-262-4729 from the text line. The Edmund Fitzgerald. There's a new book out about the Edmund Fitzgerald, and we have made the inquiry. We're trying to get him on the show. There's also another shipwreck story that came out last year. We were talking about it on the break, and that is the story called The Wager. It's a story about a shipwreck, mutiny, and murder. David Gran wrote that book. We got to get that on. A lot of people, I'm telling you, man, everybody loves a good shipwreck story. There's a good shipwreck story is a good shipwreck story. So we're working on the Edmund Fitzgerald. Here's one. Man, I love all this History Channel stuff. Yes, right? Again. Did you ever see the footage of the B-52 crash at the Air Force Base in Washington State? The pilot had been repeatedly reprimanded for hot-dogging it, but not grounded. On this particular flight, which was rehearsal for an upcoming air show, he made a very slow left turn and came around with the left wing down at a very low altitude. No chance for recovery. One of the officers on board was retiring in a day or so, and that was to be his last scheduled flight. If memory serves, it was in the 1990s. I do not remember that story about the B-52 crash in Washington State. I apologize. Fairfield, Connecticut. Off the subject, maybe I'm a Met fan like you. All they have to do is make the wild card. Go Mets. Yeah, the Mets are fits and starts. They've, you know, the season's not done with, but it's not looking very good. Here we go. Beef hot dog, no chicken. I prefer ketchup on my hot dog. I'll do mustard or maybe even mayonnaise. Mayonnaise on your hot dog? What kind of self-respecting American are you? Mayonnaise on your hot dog? I get ketchup. I get mustard. I said the other night, I'm a Golden's. If I had my choice, it'd be Golden's mustard. But mayonnaise? Holy mackerel. Here's another one. Bless you and thank you for responding. That warms my heart. Have a great weekend. Okay. These people who make remarks about Mr. Wonderful are just jealous because they're not as smart as him. I'm not either, but I'm not jealous. I'm just envious. That's Linda from Washington State. So there you go. That's how the text line works. 1-844-2-McGraw, 1-844-262-4729. We have a couple lines open for you right now. We also have voicemails to get to. Anything you want to talk about? New callers, we love first-time callers. We'll bump you guys up to the front. But that is all straight ahead. If you want to follow along in the show and sign up for our daily text message, just send your name and ask for the link to 1-844-2-McGraw. That one phone number does it all. You can sign up for the link. You can call us, you can text us, and you can voicemail us. It's one number. It can do it all for you. 1-844-2-McGraw. It's as easy as can be. 1-844-262-4729. Stay right there. We're going to come back with more America at Night. Back in a moment.
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1: All right, we said it. Let's do it. We don't screen, never will, never have. We take them in the order they come. However, we do like to give first-time callers a little leg up, so we usually bump them to the top. Dixter in Jasper, Alabama, welcome to America at Night. Thanks for joining us.
2: Hi, thank you. I've been listening to you for quite a while, and I really love your show. You talk about normal things that happen and all that kind of stuff, and you were talking about the B-52 crashing. I remember when I was a younger man, my dad used to be squadron commander over in Columbus, Mississippi, when it was a bomb squadron there. I think it was the 82nd or 87th. It's been a while, you know. And they were coming in to land, and they run out of fuel, and they had a crash. And I remember it very well because my dad was squadron commander. And it was a very upsetting thing for him, you know, and because that was one of his crew. Well, it was a whole crew. I think it was 8 or 9 men on the crew. And actually, I knew one of the men that was the tail gunner that died in the crash because we played with his son. We'd go visit their house. And it was a very devastating time for me at that time. I was really too young to understand, you know, about people dying in a crash and everything like that. But that was one of my first experiences.
1: Yeah,
2: and what got me was my dad was the one that was really upset because it was his squadron, you know.
1: Sure. It was one of his guys.
2: Yeah, one of his crew members, you know. Yeah. I was born in Bangor, Maine. They say I was a maniac, but then I moved to Mississippi, and I was in the later part of my dad's career. You know, he flew B-17s in the war, and he had what they called wounded soldiers. Then it was PST, they call it now, you know.
1: Yeah.
2: But he used to have nightmares. He couldn't watch war movies like the one with Jimmy Stewart where he was a baseball player and he became a pilot. And he was flying the B-52s. But my dad never would talk much about the war. And we were watching that movie. He got up and went outside. And I said, Dad, the movie's back on. You're not going to. He said, I can't watch that, son. He said, they show where the Germans were flying into the B-17s then and, you know, crashing and knocking them in half and they falling. He said, I lived that.
1: Yeah.
2: You know, and one of the things he always said, I asked him, well, what was it like and how did you fly? And he said, didn't have that good a radar, but we flew by visual sights. And one of them was the White Cliffs of Dover.
1: Mm.
2: You know, that was how they knew they were in line for their flight plan and wasn't out of sync. But, you know, he said back then he would have dreams. I remember waking up in the middle of the night, my dad crying at the kitchen table and my mom trying to console him. And he was saying, you know, all them innocent people I killed bombing, you know. And it was hard on me, you know, when you think your dad's the kingpin or whatever of the family, and you see him crying and being upset, but
1: yeah,
2: he never really talked that much about the war.
1: No.
2: You know, I learned more by going to the reunions after my dad died in 84 and actually talking to people that flew with him, you know.
1: Yeah. It's amazing. It's amazing how that story is so familiar, right? They can

0: didn't think that much. He was never real, how you would say, come down on us, his kids. My mother was the one that was the enforcer. You know?
1: She was the tough one, huh? He was the softy. Certainly understandable. Yeah.
0: I can show you the five fingers I have on one hand. I played basketball, baseball, all the way up through college. And on that one hand, I could tell you all the games I ever played that he came to see. But my mother was at every game from when I was a peewee to college.
1: Yeah.
0: You know?
1: Interesting. Yeah. Dixter, I got to go. Thanks for the phone call. Great stuff. Call back anytime. Let's try voicemail. Let's try Bob in Washington, D.C. Bob, you are on America at Night.
2: Great show. Really glad I discovered it. Used to listen to Larry King all the time and Jim Bohannon. And I usually listen to the show on WNAL, but it's lights out in my house at 10 o'clock, so I can't stay up for open phones. Just wanted to congratulate you on hosting that segment on the Gabby Petito Foundation. I think it's so important that women have a place to turn to when they're in an abusive situation. So often they feel like they're at fault for the abuse they're receiving, which is incredibly unfortunate and unfair. So thank you so much for airing that interview with Joe Petito. Also, congratulations to your New York Knicks. Jalen Brunson was amazing in that game against the Spurs. So was the whole team, but Brunson especially, 45 points. Knicks played shutdown defense, cleaned the glass, and it was really a pleasure to watch them win that game. Finally, on the debate over mustard or ketchup on hot dogs, you got to go with mustard on hot dogs. Only children eat ketchup on hot dogs. Thank you very much, McGraw. Keep up the good work. Look forward to hearing the next show.
1: Bob in Washington, D.C., bringing the heat. We like that. He's a mustard man. Good to know. Write that down. One mustard. Bob in Washington, D.C. Yeah, Jalen Brunson. What an unlikely hero. And the thing about the Knicks built that team, and every single person they acquired, whether it was Jalen Brunson, why are they paying him so much, OG Anunoby, well, who's this guy? He's hurt all the time. Karl-Anthony Towns is too old. He's too slow. How many picks did they give up for Bridges? Every single person they acquired. Everyone complained. What are they doing? This is the dumbest thing in the world. And all they did was turn around and win a NBA championship. And Jalen Brunson, how many times was he written off? Too slow, too small. And everybody in the world knew he was going to the basket. And he's got a guy standing there 7'4" tall, and he somehow scored 45 points. He scored 45 points. The rest of the team, I think, scored 49 points. 6'2", and married his high school sweetheart, and madly in love with his wife. Just an all around great dude. Took less money so that they could use the money to try and sign other players. I mean, everything about Jalen Brunson, everything you wanted about this guy. It was an underdog coach. It was an underdog team, even though it was in New York. Here's my one complaint. So you see all these people in all these watch parties, and even the people at the game, they're not watching the game. You spent $5,000 for a ticket. You're not watching the game. You're watching your phone watch the game. So you're there, and you have your phone up, and you're sort of watching through your phone. Well, enjoy the moment. The people in the streets, I saw street scenes of people singing and dancing and cheering, and everyone's got their phone up trying to watch everybody else have a good time. I don't know. Put your phone down and actually have a good time. Let the memory be your memory, right? Let your mind eye take over, not the picture on your phone. All right, Tony in Montreal, welcome to America at Night.
3: How you doing, man?
1: Hey, bud.
3: Boy. The king is getting his due, don't you think?
1: Who? Jalen Brunson?
3: Yeah. I always said the king will bring the ring.
1: Yeah.
3: And quickly, you have a new fan in Montreal, Dwayne, who's a young radio guy, producer on McGill's CKUT. I met him tonight, and I told him about your show. And he was so happy. He's a producer in Montreal. I said, I'll mention you to McGraw-Millhaven, and he

0: all over the United States, does a show on music early in the morning. So I said, I'll shout him out tonight and encourage him, because McGraw-Mill Haven loves radio from the time you told the story about you listening to the radio in the car with your dad.
1: Yeah.
0: And I'll bring this circle around to dads and sons. So that dad-son thing, when you were talking about that he brought you to the Mets games, very similar to Rick and his son Jalen Brunson. Rick Brunson, yeah. I don't know if you know his story. He played on multiple teams. He wasn't drafted. At 21, he was cut, I think, by Philadelphia. Then he went to all these sub-leagues, went to Australia, made about 20 teams after that. After 10 years of being out in the woods, he came back to America and made the NBA teams as, one of those, fill-in players.
1: Yeah, journeyman.
0: But the thing, what it taught Jalen is that it taught Jalen never to quit. And a lot of people quit on him, McGraw. And the first time I ever saw this guy play, even though I'm not an aficionado in basketball, I said, this guy's different. This guy's not afraid. He knows the spatial concept of the game. He has what the old timers call moxie. He may not be the fastest, he may not be the biggest, but he knows he's going to get to that basket. And the thing is, those are what leaders are. Those are the generals and the guys that follow, all the colonels and the soldiers. That's why that team won. And they were against all odds, and they won because of the whole team concept. And five beats one. I don't care if you have a superstar. You know, five will always beat one if the five really believe. And, of course, you know, you had all the other guys you mentioned, Cat Robinson and all the guys off the bench, Shamet and Mikal Bridges and all this. You know, like you just said, they built a team out of nothing.
1: Yeah.
0: And I'm honestly astounded by the victory, and I'm so happy for New York. I think they deserve it, man. 53 years, and it's great that they won it. And, maybe the Mets will win for you. How's that?
1: How about that? I can't take two teams winning in the same year. That would be an embarrassment of riches. Tony, good stuff. Thanks for the phone call. One of the interesting things I heard Jalen Brunson say at one of his points, because if you remember the first series against Atlanta Hawks, they lost the first two games. And they asked Jalen Brunson, you know, how did you turn it around? What did you do? And he said, I turned off my social media. He said, the negative was so overwhelming that I turned off my social media and I put it down and I never went back. He turned it off. And I was like, thank goodness he's smart enough not to listen to these yahoos who are on social media who don't know anything. And, whatever counts as criticism today. And he said, I shut it all out. And all I believe, you know, he's like, look, I believed I was going to win. That's what you go into the game believing you're going to win. Whether you think, you know, it isn't that he thought maybe we could win. No, he believed. Now, everybody should go into a game thinking they're going to win. Now, not everybody can win, but you can't get there if you can't think it. If you're thinking, well, maybe we might lose, then you really don't have a chance. You got to go in thinking, we're going to figure this out. They were down by 29 points in one game, right? Came all the way back. They asked him, how did you? He's like, we just know it's a game of runs. And we had to keep, let's just cut it to 10. Let's just do the, let's come back in pieces. Let's not score 29 points in an instant. It's so simple. And yet we make it so hard. But what a wonderful, wonderful man, and what a wonderful story, and a wonderful family, and a wonderful dad. And imagine, right, his dad's the assistant coach, and he's a player. I mean, just think of how awesome that would be if your dad was the coach of the team, and you're able to experience this together with your dad and your college teammates who you won a national championship with Villanova, and then to win it in the pros, and your dad is a coach. What a tremendous story. Let's go back to the phones here. We've got, let's get some of these. Jane Doe joins us from somewhere in this crazy mixed up world. Jane, what do you got?
2: I just love your show. It keeps me so entertained and teaches me so much, and I just appreciate it. Thank you so much. God bless you.
1: Jane, We love you. God love you. We got time for one more? No, we don't have time for one more. Let's do this. You can text. You can also voicemail. It's a new feature we've got. We kind of stumbled across it, and it turns out to be a great thing because a lot of people listen in the middle of the night. They can't call in, but you can certainly leave a voicemail, and we play them, and then we're able to sort of communicate, and people are able to throw out their point of view throughout the day. So at any point during the day, you're listening to the show or even after the show's off the air and you've thought about you want to chime in, maybe you're listening at work and you can't call in and you can't text in, well, you can certainly call in after the show, leave your message, and we'll get it up on the air for you, and then we'll chew on it. 1-844-2-McGraw. 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
12: All right, we'll leave you with this little sad story. It's heartbreaking, and I get, like, physically almost sick telling you this story, but it's a news story, and it is out there. Three men have been charged with homicide in the rope-jumping death of a woman from Brazil over the weekend. These three were arrested Sunday and charged with homicide. Did you hear what happened? The police are investigating that these three men are bungee jumping instructors, and they acknowledge that this woman, 21 years old, who was asked to be dropped off the bridge like an airplane. So they hoisted her up over their heads. She was spread eagle, and they tossed her off the bridge in an attempt to bungee jump. However, they did not connect her to the bungee cord. She jumped, and she was not attached. She fell to her death 130 feet below. What an absolutely horrible story. There is video out there. It's hard to find, but if you really want to find it, you can find it. It's been blurred out in some way, shape, or form, but you can see the three men who are holding her up, and they toss her off the bridge. It is absolutely heartbreaking and heart-wrenching, and not for the faint of heart. But if you're going bungee jumping, be careful out there. Double-check your security apparatus. Heartbreaking stuff. All right. We are time for us to step aside. That's a Monday night for you. That's a lid, ladies and gentlemen. Our executive director is Alex Hinton. Our engineer tonight is Tom DeLack. Tom, thanks for filling in. Richard will be back tomorrow. I'm McGraw-Milhaven. This is America at Night on Westwood One.
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2: The best thing about it is it's really exciting. We got complete vindication because basically what happened was is the government admitted that we don't know what these spots, these objects, these bright lights are, but basically you can help the government because the thing we're finding out is government's not that bright and they need our help. So that's where Coast to Coast AM comes in and George Norrie comes in. Because you're going to have people on here that will give the government investigators an idea where to look, how to look, and what to look for. So it really does a lot of validation of the history of this show. And this is a huge step forward to getting to the truth. Because for the first time, we have the U.S. government admitting that there's something to this. Really admitting there's something to this. And that's a big step for all of us.
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4: Nobody has a perfect record in guessing which songs are going to click with the public. Eddie Money and his first label had a difference of opinion about which number to release as a single. 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
5: It took me 6 months to write Two Tickets to Paradise. And went on one with Columbia Records. For some reason, they didn't think it was commercial enough. So me, Mike, and top player Jimmy Lyon, we wrote Baby Hold On in 2 days. And that was the first single. And of course, Two Tickets to Paradise was the second single.

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2: It's time to congratulate you for your efforts to get a UFO UAP disclosure. 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
3: 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And ultimately, we got disclosure. 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
8: From ABC News, I'm Stephanie Officer. President Trump made his grand entrance at the G7 summit in France Monday, touting his new agreement with Iran, though many questioned what differences were from the last agreement signed in 2015. ABC's Rachel Scott.
9: Iran already agreed not to possess nuclear weapons as part of its deal with the Obama administration, which President Trump tore up in his first term. Former President Obama speaking with ABC's Robin Roberts before the deal was announced.
10: You spent a lot of time during your pregnancy wrestling with the threat of a nuclear Iran. How do you think things are being handled right now there?
11: It is doubtful that any agreement that arises is going to be significantly different or a significant improvement from the deal that we had in the first place.
8: And with that news, gas prices have started to drop. But until the Strait of Hormuz is fully reopened again, some prices remain unpredictable. In Ohio, where gas hovers around $4.08 a gallon, Bryce Borton says he's now more considerate about using his car.
12: Say I do think about it before I take any superfluous trips or take any additional trips. You know, I do take gas into consideration as where I didn't used to.
8: In Wisconsin, Ridgeland Farms, the site of recent violent protests, announced they are closing and selling its remaining 475 beagles to Florida's Big Dog Ranch Rescue. Big Dog Ranch Rescue founder Lori Simmons says the remaining puppies will be released over the next 6 weeks.
13: They will be loved on, medically treated, spayed and neutered, learn to walk on a leash, and placed on a path to adoption in loving homes across this country.
8: The group bought about 1,500 of the farm's more than 2,000 beagles in April for an undisclosed price. Ridgeland Farms has asked the years-long harassment campaign targeting the research facility to stop. You're listening to ABC News.
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9: Federal health officials are recalling a prescription medication used to treat depression and anxiety. The FDA recalling duloxetine, commonly known as Cymbalta, because it may contain a cancer-causing substance. Some 20 million Americans remain under flood watches through at least Wednesday. Texas is already hard hit.
16: In Waco, Texas,
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16: Water pouring over the barrier separating the highway. First responders using boats and wading through deep water to get to drivers. First responders rescuing dozens of drivers in and around San Antonio. At least one person reported missing in the area. Floodwaters inundating the Houston area.
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9: That's ABC's Melissa Adon. Majority Leader John Thune has spoken with Senator Mitch McConnell, who was hospitalized for an unknown reason Sunday morning. Thune says McConnell sounded good and wants to be back at work. He deferred to McConnell staff about when the 84-year-old will return to Capitol Hill. Well, Mayor Zoran Mamdani is predicting Thursday's NBA championship parade for the New York Knicks could be the largest in New York City history.
19: We want to make sure that we're building a parade that can really meet this moment in terms of how much it means to our city, and also ensuring that we're taking every single step to keep New Yorkers safe as they do that.
9: And Mamdani is encouraging fans to come as early as they possibly can. The parade steps off at 10 a.m. Eastern. I'm Stephanie Officer, ABC News.
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1: And I wanted to talk to you anyway about the UFO reports, what you think of them.
2: The best thing about it is it's really exciting. We got complete vindication because basically what happened was is the government admitted that we don't know what these spots, these objects, these bright lights are, but basically you can help the government because the thing we're finding out is government's not that bright and they need our help. So that's where Coast to Coast AM comes in and George Norrie comes in. Because you're going to have people on here that will give the government investigators an idea where to look, how to look, and what to look for. So it really does a lot of validation of the history of this show. And this is a huge step forward to getting to the truth. Because for the first time, we have the U.S. government admitting that there's something to this. Really admitting there's something to this. And that's the big step for all of us.
3: 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It might surprise you to learn how much passengers win or lose in the onboard casino may determine whether or not the cruise is profitable. I'm Rudy Maxa with today's Travel Minute from Rudy Maxa's World. Cruise lines are offering low prices since several enormous ships came into service this past year. They want to put heads in beds because they have a secret. They often make their money on the ancillary stuff. Don Hanrahan, CEO of Celebrity Cruises, says 30% of the company's revenue comes from onboard spending. Which is why cruise lines are increasing the size of their casinos, building big onboard shopping malls, and adding fancy restaurants where passengers pay a surcharge of as much as $30 a head to dine. 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Once, bridge and engine room tours and yoga classes were free. Not anymore. So consider that price to take a cruise just the beginning of what you'll spend. The cruise lines sure do. 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
4: 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And history, we'll look back and go, this radio show put this issue on over and over again. And ultimately, we got disclosure. And you're here to see it, and so am I.
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4: From ABC News, I'm Stephanie Officer. President Trump made his grand entrance at the G7 summit today, celebrating his new agreement with Iran, even as some report mixed messages between the two countries on what this agreement actually entails. ABC's Rachel Scott is in Geneva.
5: Iran says it stands to benefit from the deal. Though President Trump declared the Strait of Hormuz will be toll-free as it was before the war, Iran's foreign ministry says Iran will establish and collect fees related to navigation services, environmental protection, and vessel insurance. Also unclear whether Iran will get a payout from this initial deal. A senior administration official later telling reporters, "We are prepared to release frozen funds, and we are prepared to release sanctions, and we'll do some small gestures of that in the beginning."
4: In New Jersey, an investigation underway after an ICE agent reportedly fired a weapon during an encounter with an unknown person this morning in Stafford Township. Police say that person took off in a vehicle, allegedly hitting the agent and injuring them. It's not known if that person was struck by the officer's shots. This woman was in a nearby diner and tells ABC News what she witnessed.
6: All different kinds of police that you could imagine that we've never seen in our lives. Like, they're all parking in our parking lot. And we're like, what is going on here?
4: In New York City, preparations continue for the Knicks celebration parade later this week to celebrate their first NBA championship in 53 years. ABC's Aaron Katursky.
7: New York is planning a victory parade after some of the revelry became dangerous with school buses set on fire and a handful of stabbings and shootings. The mayor says there will be no tolerance for violence.
8: We're going to make sure that we take every precaution that this be a safe and joyous moment for New Yorkers.
7: And on Thursday morning, the victory lap in Lower Manhattan, the city will be putting up signs designating the parade route Champions Way. And the mayor will give the Knicks keys to the city.
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4: President Trump's name may no longer be on the side of the Kennedy Center in Washington, but the public can't see that.
11: The Kennedy Center's executive director said in a sworn declaration Saturday that Cruz had removed President Trump's name from the facade. But tarp-draped scaffolding remains in front of the building, obscuring the letters that identify it as the John F. Kennedy Memorial Center for the Performing Arts. A center spokesperson says the tarp and scaffolding will remain in place as crews address maintenance needs of the marble and soffit panels on the building's front. It's unclear if that maintenance is related to the installation and removal of Trump's name. Officials haven't said how long the work might take. Stephen Portnoy, ABC News, Washington.
4: Ukrainian President Zelensky has arrived in Geneva for the G7 summit. It follows a massive Russian attack on Kyiv, where a UNESCO World Heritage Site was hit. Russia claims a U.S.-made Patriot missile did the damage.
12: The simple fact is that Russia fired hundreds of drones at the Ukrainian capital overnight, dozens of missiles. Ukraine certainly did use Patriot interceptors to shoot down some of those missiles, but the idea that one of these malfunctioned and hit the cathedral itself is very hard to believe.
4: That is ABC's Tom Sufi Burridge. A rare first edition copy of Emily Bronte's novel Wuthering Heights is up for auction for the first time in over a century. Only about 250 copies of the first edition were printed, and this one has remained in a private library ever since. I'm Stephanie Officer, ABC News.
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1: And I wanted to talk to you anyway about the UFO reports, what you think of them.
2: The best thing about it is it's really exciting. We got complete vindication because basically what happened was is the government admitted that we don't know what these spots, these objects, these bright lights are, but basically you can help the government because the thing we're finding out is government's not that bright and they need our help. So that's where Coast to Coast AM comes in and George Norrie comes in. Because you're going to have people on here that will give the government investigators an idea where to look, how to look, and what to look for. So it really does a lot of validation of the history of this show. And this is a huge step forward to getting to the truth. Because for the first time, we have the U.S. government admitting that there's something to this. Really admitting there's something to this. And that's the big step for all of us.
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4: 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And so in 30 years, the show has moved the needle. 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And history will look back and go, this radio show put this issue on over and over again. And ultimately, we got disclosure. And you're here to see it, and so am I.
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1: So I had an appointment with the surgeon, and he was told me what all he was going to do, and it was just absolutely horrendous. 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

0: ready to provide a home for a mosquito fish or two? Hi, it's Barbara Svenhardt with an aquatic episode of Community Calendar. It's time to reduce the population of those opportunistic mosquitoes with a fish that is on our side. Mosquito fish adoptions are on Thursdays on the 14th and 28th of May, on Tuesdays on the 9th and 23rd in June, and on Tuesday, July 7th. All of the mosquito fish distributions are drive-through only between 10 and noon in the Rood Center parking lot. Seems like there was something else I was supposed to say about this, but, well, it'll come to me. And the 131st Cherry Festival and Parade is Saturday, June 27th, from 10 to 5 in North San Juan at the Community Center, the longest tradition on the ridge. Call 530-292-9048 for more information. This is Barbara Svenhardt for KNCO News Talk 830. Well, I called a friend to remind me of what else I was supposed to say about those fish. Help me out, Polly.
1: Do not eat the mosquito fish.
0: Thank you, Polly. If I hadn't remembered, the mocking would have been insufferable. You know what I mean.
1: Do not eat the mosquito fish.
0: You're right. It cannot be said enough.
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4: From ABC News, I'm Stephanie Officer. President Trump made his grand entrance at the G7 summit in France Monday, touting his new agreement with Iran, though many questioned what differences were from the last agreement signed in 2015. ABC's Rachel Scott.
5: Iran already agreed not to possess nuclear weapons as part of its deal with the Obama administration, which President Trump tore up in his first term. Former President Obama speaking with ABC's Robin Roberts before the deal was announced.
6: You spent a lot of time during your pregnancy wrestling with the threat of a nuclear Iran. How do you think things are being handled right now there?
7: It is doubtful that any agreement that arises is going to be significantly different or a significant improvement from the deal that we had in the first place.
4: And with that news, gas prices have started to drop. But until the Strait of Hormuz is fully reopened again, some prices remain unpredictable. In Ohio, where gas hovers around $4.08 a gallon, Bryce Borton says he's now more considerate about using his car.
8: Say I do think about it before I take any superfluous trips or take any additional trips. You know, I do take gas into consideration as where I didn't used to.
4: In Wisconsin, Ridgeland Farms, the site of recent violent protests, announced they are closing and selling its remaining 475 beagles to Florida's Big Dog Ranch Rescue. Big Dog Ranch Rescue founder Lori Simmons says the remaining puppies will be released over the next 6 weeks.
9: They will be loved on, medically treated, spayed and neutered, learned to walk on a leash, and placed on a path to adoption in loving homes across this country.
4: The group bought about 1,500 of the farm's more than 2,000 beagles in April for an undisclosed price. Ridgeland Farms has asked the years-long harassment campaign targeting the research facility to stop. You're listening to ABC News.
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4: Federal health officials are recalling a prescription medication used to treat depression and anxiety. The FDA recalling duloxetine, commonly known as Cymbalta, because it may contain a cancer-causing substance. Some 20 million Americans remain under flood watches through at least Wednesday. Texas is already hard hit.
12: In Waco, Texas,
13: cars floating next to Interstate 35. Water pouring over the barrier separating the highway. First responders using boats and wading through deep water to get to drivers. First responders rescuing dozens of drivers in and around San Antonio. At least one person reported missing in the area. Floodwaters inundating the Houston area.
14: Some areas could see up to 10 inches of rain before this storm passes through us later this week.
4: That's ABC's Melissa Adon. Majority Leader John Thune has spoken with Senator Mitch McConnell, who was hospitalized for an unknown reason Sunday morning. Thune says McConnell sounded good and wants to be back at work. He deferred to McConnell staff about when the 84-year-old will return to Capitol Hill. Well, Mayor Zoran Mamdani is predicting Thursday's NBA championship parade for the New York Knicks could be the largest in New York City history.
15: We want to make sure that we're building a parade that can really meet this moment in terms of how much it means to our city, and also ensuring that we're taking every single step to keep New Yorkers safe as they do that.
4: And Mamdani is encouraging fans to come as early as they possibly can. The parade steps off at 10 a.m. Eastern. I'm Stephanie Officer, ABC News.
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1: And I wanted to talk to you anyway about the UFO reports, what you think of them.
2: The best thing about it is it's really exciting. We got complete vindication because basically what happened was is the government admitted that we don't know what these spots, these objects, these bright lights are, but basically you can help the government because the thing we're finding out is government's not that bright and they need our help. So that's where Coast to Coast AM comes in and George Norrie comes in. Because you're going to have people on here that will give the government investigators an idea where to look, how to look, and what to look for. So it really does a lot of validation of the history of this show. And this is a huge step forward to getting to the truth. Because for the first time, we have the U.S. government admitting that there's something to this. Really admitting there's something to this. And that's the big step for all of us.
3: Hi, I'm Ty Pennington, and this is another one of Ty's tips. Hey, I'm all about using unusual items for usual household purposes, like paint cans for lights or silverware for drawer pulls. 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Well, fescue, that is. But you don't have to go quite that far to incorporate unusual choices into your home decor. A really good place to start experimenting is using tiles. What about faux leather tiles? You can use the leather tiles on a floor or on a wall. 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Leather is never out of style. Leather not your thing? What about concrete or wood? All I'm saying is that while the choices of porcelain and ceramic tiles are awesome, there's a lot more out there if you explore all your options. And hey, if you do decide to go with a grass sofa, keep in mind hedge trimmers are better than the push mower. Oh yeah, and outside is definitely better than inside. Don't even get me started on the pets.
0: 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Has anybody told you about Coast to Coast AM tonight?
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4: 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And so in 30 years, the show has moved the needle. 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In history, we'll look back and go, this radio show put this issue on over and over again. And ultimately, we got disclosure. And you're here to see it, and so am I.
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3: From ABC News, I'm Sherry Preston. A deadly crash in the desert of Southern California, and now investigators are trying to figure out why it happened. Eight people were killed when a B-52 bomber hit the ground just after takeoff at Edwards Air Force Base.
4: Thick smoke seen miles away. Crews rushing to the scene, fighting the flames. Colonel James Hayes says the eight on board were a mixed crew of military and civilians.
5: It was deemed that this was an unrecoverable crash and unsurvivable.
4: The names of all victims are being withheld until their families have been notified.
5: Edwards Air Force Base experienced a horrible tragedy, and we lost eight great Americans.
4: Boeing said two of its employees were on board.
3: That's ABC's Sophie Flay. President Trump is in the French Alps right now, sitting down with world leaders at the G7 summit. He is there after announcing that peace deal with Iran. But ABC's Karen Travers, who's traveling with him, says we don't know much about the details.
6: The president said it would be released maybe at the end of the week, but a senior administration official had told us it would likely come in 24 to 48 hours. The president called it a very powerful document and said he wants it to be released. But that's the big thing. Like, we don't know exactly what is in it. We just know what the administration has said and some of the things that the Iranians have been pushing for up until this point.
3: Now, this morning, Iran's top diplomat said the end of the war with the U.S. also means the end of Israel's attacks on Lebanon, but Israel's prime minister says his troops are staying put. A Florida couple now says they will keep custody of their six-month-old after an IVF mix-up led them to giving birth to someone else's baby. ABC's Lana Moise.
7: According to court documents, Tiffany Score and Stephen Mills will keep permanent custody of their daughter, Shay, after reaching an agreement with the baby's biological parents. The couple discovering they weren't genetically related to Shay after giving birth to the little girl, who is not white.
3: The couple is suing the clinic and the doctor. You're listening to ABC News.
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3: A whole lot of beagles are getting new homes. Months after demonstrations at Ridgeland Farms in Wisconsin, which bred the dogs for lab tests, the facility is now closing down. Its 475 remaining dogs are going to a rescue group headed by Lori Simmons.
10: They will be loved on, medically treated, spayed and neutered, learn to walk on a leash, and placed on a path to adoption in loving homes across this country.
3: There's a scary new trend around the world, more violence at schools. New research shows attacks on schools, students, and teachers jumped 40% in 2024 and 2025. That's the largest jump in over a decade. More than 10,000 kids and educators were killed or hurt. California's governor says his family is being targeted by federal investigators. Gavin Newsom claims it's over his criticism of President Trump. Here's ABC's Alex Mallon.
11: Now, it's really unclear from his statement what these particular investigations entail. We are told from sources, however, that at least one of these investigations is examining his wife's taxes. And we understand this investigation is being run out of the U.S. Attorney's Office for the Eastern District of California. That covers Sacramento, obviously, where the Capitol and his office is located.
3: One of the biggest car companies could be getting into the weapons business. Wall Street Journal reporting GM is in talks with Lockheed Martin about making parts for some of its weapons. I'm Sherry Preston, ABC News.
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0: From the City of Angels near the Pacific Ocean, good morning, good evening, wherever you may be across the nation, around the world. I'm George Norrie, and this is Coast to Coast AM. First off, congratulations to the New York Knicks, NBA basketball champs, and hockey Stanley Cup winners, the Carolina Hurricanes. How about that? Later tonight, mystery. Here's what's happening. The United States and Iran appear to have reached an agreement which could see the Strait of Hormuz reopened and put an end to the two nations' exchange of gunfire and missiles. The U.S. announced that a peace deal with Iran is now complete, with the strait set to be reopened without tolls. Meanwhile, Israeli Prime Minister Benjamin Netanyahu gave his first statement on Israeli television nearly 21 hours after President Donald Trump announced the Memorandum of Understanding between the U.S. and Iran. Addressing the new agreement, Netanyahu clarified that it was made by Mr. Trump before stating that the president believes that it can achieve both the reopening of the Strait of Hormuz and the dismantle of Tehran's nuclear program. It's an incredible story. We'll have to keep an eye on it and see what happens. All eight people who are on a U.S. Air Force base B-52 bomber it crashed at Edwards Air Force Base in California today are presumed dead. The identities of those on board not immediately available. The crash occurred during a routine test mission. Sad story there. And over the weekend, Missouri authorities announced Sunday that 12 people were killed in a plane crash in a mass casualty event that left everyone on board dead. 11 of the victims were skydivers. The 12th was the pilot. Germany has issued a landmark ruling that holds Google responsible for misinformation presented to users from Google search. AI overviews rejecting Google's excuses. Let's check in with our expert, Lauren Weinstein. Lauren, why is this decision so important, even outside of Germany?
1: Well, the fact that it's happened at all is critical. And yet, it has finally happened. That court directly and strongly pushed back against Google's ridiculous excuses about misinformation that spews from their AI. And yeah, while this is a ruling from a German court, it is so incredibly well-reasoned and written that it is very likely to have significant impact on thinking about these issues around the world, and so could ultimately influence other courts everywhere. We've talked numerous times about AI hallucinations and misinformation, and this particular case does involve Google's notorious AI overviews. Recent studies have suggested that at Google search scale, Google is spewing out hundreds of thousands of incorrect AI overview answers per minute, tens of millions of inaccurate answers per hour. And Google has consistently tried to evade responsibility for these with disclaimers that AI can make mistakes and users should double-check the AI answers. But pretty much everybody knows, and studies have confirmed, that almost nobody tries to verify those answers that Google presents in a very authoritative, this is the truth kind of way. I mean, seriously, what's the point of getting an AI overview answer and then having to go digging around researching to try figure out if it's accurate or not? You might as well have done the research yourself in the first place without having your time wasted by an unreliable AI answer that Google itself tells you not to trust. Also, when Google provides links in their AI overview answers that connect to the sites that supposedly relate to the answers, it seems that most of the time you can dig through those sites until the cows come home and be unable to find anything that relates to the Google AI overview answers themselves. The German court brilliantly notes all these points and various others. The ruling explains that Google isn't just pointing you at sites where you might find useful information related to your search, as traditional Google search did for decades, but rather is creating a wholly new authoritative-seeming answer, an answer that cannot be reasonably attributed to anyone but Google itself. This kind of determination leads us directly into the kinds of arguments that I and others have long been making, that AI answers should not be exempt from the responsibilities that would come into play if those same kinds of authoritative-sounding answers had been issued by a human being at the same big tech firm in response to user queries. The kinds of legal protections in place to shield these firms from being liable for third-party content simply do not reasonably apply to first-party created content like AI overview answers. And this goes far beyond AI overviews, of course, across the entire realm of large language model AI, including also AI chatbots, some of which we know have reportedly been implicated in providing advice involved in both murder and suicide cases. new nightmarish instances like these keep occurring despite big tech claims that they're increasing associated safety protocols. The German court decision holding Google responsible for AI overview answers is preliminary, and there will likely be appeals, of course. But the actual reasoning of the decision is enormously solid and persuasive and may well end up being the first significant crack in the "we don't care" excuse agenda of Google and the other big tech AI firms, irrespective of how the specific German court case proceeds. And from this crack, perhaps we will start to see more moves to actually protect society from AI abuses rather than governments actively encouraging largely, if not completely, unregulated AI systems. It's going to be a tough slog because, as we know, many politicians in both parties are terrified of the financial and political power of the major big tech firms. And even when a politician will privately admit that, for example, they know a massive new data center is going to ruin a community that they represent, they may not have the courage to actually take a stance against it. So whether or not we'll ever see big tech AI CEOs being held personally, criminally responsible for the worst abuses of their AIs, imagine, if you will, CEOs being publicly perp-walked in shackles to their new abodes in prisons, at least holding the firms financially responsible for the damages done by their AI systems would be a step in the right direction. And it appears that the court in Germany that just effectively told Google to take their excuses for AI misinformation and stuff them has finally moved the needle in a positive way. It's still a long, long path ahead, and with the untold hundreds of billions of dollars being poured into AI by big tech, the battle to protect society will be long and arduous. But perhaps that German court has now exposed a bit of light at the end of that very long tunnel. We shall see.
0: Great report, Lauren. Lauren, in Britain is banning 16-year-olds from using social networking. What do you think of that?
1: I think it's probably going to fail even more badly than the Australian attempt to do that has failed. This has become a worldwide phenomenon now, with politicians doing this, pushing these plans to try to keep kids off social media, even though they keep failing. And that's something where we probably should talk about at length, because there's so much misinformation about that going around now.
0: All right. Thank you so much. Seth Shostak is the senior astronomer at SETI, the Search for Extraterrestrial Intelligence. He monitors the skies for us. Seth, what do you have for us this week?
2: Well, George, SETI scientists, not a large group, admittedly. I think the number of people working at the nearest McDonald's here is greater than the number of all SETI researchers put together. Anyhow, these researchers have been looking for a signal from aliens for 60 years now. A radio transmission or a flashing laser, and we still haven't found any. But the equipment keeps getting more sensitive and able to tune in far greater chunks of the radio spectrum. So I figured that one night we'll be talking about a signal and what it means instead of sitting here and waiting for one. But let's suppose that we finally do pick up an alien transmission. What happens then? Well, a large number of people think the discovery would be hushed up. I have to say, even Art Bell would occasionally ask me, "Hey, Seth, if you really did find a signal, would you even tell us?"
0: Huh.
2: Well, I assured Art that I would definitely tell him, although I don't know whether he believed me or not. Finding a signal would immediately be news. Everyone would know. And indeed, when people expressed skepticism about that statement, I immediately asked, "Why do you think such a discovery would be covered up?" And their usual reply to that is, "Well, you'd keep it quiet to avoid panic by the public." And panic? I mean, a large fraction of the public already believes that we have proof of aliens here on Earth, probably hidden away in New Mexico or some other exotic locale, and they're not panicking about it. Well, ease up on the conspiracy thinking for a minute and imagine a realistic scenario. Some folks, probably scientists, detect a radio or a laser transmission that seems to come from another star system. Would they say to themselves, "Whoa, we better keep this under our hats"? No, they would immediately enlist the help of other scientists to verify the signal, and if it turned out to be real, they'd try to understand it. To think otherwise would be like imagining that Chris Columbus could find America but never tell anyone. Secrecy is not an option in the case of a major scientific discovery.
0: Thank you, Seth. Appreciate it. Up next, Dr. Ken Hansen back with us as he'll get an update on the Dead Sea Scrolls next on Coast to Coast AM. 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

0: And welcome back to Coast to Coast. George Norrie with you. The Dead Sea Scrolls are a collection of roughly 1,000 ancient Jewish manuscripts discovered between 1947 and 1956 in caves near the ancient settlement of Qumran on the northwest shore of the Dead Sea, maybe. Dating from the 3rd century before Christ to the 1st century after, they are widely considered the most significant archaeological find of the 20th century. Dr. Ken Hansen, of course, is an associate professor and teaches in the Judaic Study Program at the University of Central Florida. He has also taught philosophy and religion at Rollins College in Winter Park, Florida, has earned a master's degree in international culture and communications, and went on to earn a doctorate in Hebrew language and literature from the University of Texas at Austin. Here he is back on Coast to Coast. Ken, how are you?
1: Great, George. Good to be with you. Good evening, good morning from the University of Central Florida Judaic Studies Program.
0: You are one of the best, my friend. I bet your students have a great time with you teaching.
1: Well, I like to think they do. I don't want to brag, but my courses are pretty popular, especially now with what I'm doing on YouTube. I'm recording, actually creating entire little mini documentaries for the students to watch. And it's great fun and a great treasury of knowledge that I'm creating.
0: Folks, you can search YouTube by putting in Professor Kenneth Hansen. He'll pop up all over the place. Ken, we've been talking about the Dead Sea Scrolls for years, but is there something new happening?
1: There's always something new happening when it comes to the Dead Sea Scrolls. You'd think that after so many decades, everything that could be said has been said, but by golly, things keep popping up. And what we have now is continuing research, scientific research, on the origin, the composition of these scrolls, especially when it comes to DNA analysis, and AI has been brought into the picture. But, you know, we're looking at what DNA can tell us about where these scrolls were composed, where and when. And it's phenomenal.
0: Whose DNA is it, Ken? Whose DNA is it?
1: Well, we've got various baseline groups of sheep and goats and calves. And now, by examining just a tiny little fragment of Dead Sea Scroll parchment without damaging any of the text itself, it's possible to isolate which group of sheep or goats or calf an individual scroll came from. And then where that population of cattle lived in ancient Judea, based on examination of bone remains, for example. So most of the scrolls indeed have been verified as coming from the area of the Judean desert, where we have believed all along that the Dead Sea Scrolls were composed. We're talking about the lowest spot on Earth, more than 1,300 feet below the level of the Mediterranean Sea. Now, I've lived in Israel. I've been there many, many times. I did my doctorate in this exact research. This is an area between the state of Israel, Palestine, and the Hashemite kingdom of Jordan. It's a barren moonscape. That's the kind of territory we're looking at. You get an absolutely eerie feeling when you're out there. And here these scrolls were discovered in a series of lonely desert caves along the western shore of the Dead Sea back in 1947, and they migrated from hand to hand and from place to place. And again, we assumed that they were composed by a sectarian fringe group we call the Essenes, who lived, we believed, exactly in that area and hid them away in these caves. And now, thanks to DNA analysis, we know that while the majority of the scrolls did come from cattle populations in exactly that area, some did not. And we have one glaring example in the Temple Scroll. This is an amazing document. It's the longest of the Dead Sea Scrolls. It's an 8-meter-long manuscript that describes an eschatological end-time temple of huge magnitude and size, greater than anything that Solomon would have built or that King Herod would have built. and it's almost like a vision of the temple that is to come. And when DNA was brought to bear analyzing it, well, it turns out that it lacks the typical lineage of Judean archaeological sites. In fact, there's less than a 15% chance that this scroll had a local Judean origin. So clearly it came from somewhere else. Where did it come from? Now, the material wasn't sheep or goat. It was calf skin. Calf skin. And
0: what is calf skin? What is that?
1: It's the skin of calves, right? We know what calves are. And ancient scribes, just as modern scribes, can use any kosher animal. The skin is taken from the deceased animal, and it's specially prepared, and it becomes parchment for composing Torah scrolls and other sacred documents. Well, now here we have a scroll that never made its way into the Bible. It's so holy was its composition, the essence of it. God speaks in the first person in this scroll. We're sure that the ancient sect, whoever they were, let's call them the Essenes, believed that this was in fact a book of Moses. This belonged in the Bible more than anything else, and yet it never made its way into the Bible. It was systematically excluded. But now the DNA tells us that it matches populations of Syrian and Egyptian cattle, not the land of Israel at all, not Judea at all. It's somewhere between Egypt and Syria, but not the land of Israel, which is astounding because it suggests to many of us that this was not composed by local sectarian Israelites at all, that this movement that we call the Essenes was a lot wider, a lot broader, a lot more consequential than we ever imagined. And having lived in Israel, having done my doctorate and all this, I assumed, like everybody else, that all of these Dead Sea Scrolls were composed just by this little splinter sectarian group of Israelites in the first two centuries before the Common Era. But by golly, I was wrong. I hate to admit it, as a scholar, I was wrong. And it is clear now that this Essene sect was way bigger, broader, larger. In fact, it probably rivaled traditional Judaism itself. It consisted of movements of entire communities that were scattered across the length and breadth of the ancient Near East, who cultivated supernatural experience, who cultivated divine visions. I also like to call them the visionaries. And even what we would call unidentified anomalous phenomena. That's what we have to call it when we're talking about angels and demons, UAPs in the ancient world. And this was an entire segment of Judaism that was fixated on this kind of experience, which is completely the opposite of what the traditional Bible does. Unbelievable.
0: Does the Bible echo any of this, Ken?
1: The Bible is surprisingly tame when it comes to the supernatural, and that surprises a lot of people. People think, oh, the Bible is all about angels and demons and mystical visions, Satan. The Bible is tame. As a matter of fact, Satan is not depicted as a separate evil figure. Satan is, in the Bible, is just a messenger of God's court, as are the angels. Satan appears like a prosecuting attorney within God's court. And the angels are basically nothing more than cosmic mailmen. There's no external evil power in the universe. It's all about human beings and what people do. The responsibility of people to covenant. And there are specific boundaries set in the Bible that one does not transgress. You don't look above. You don't look below. You don't look behind you. You don't look out into the future. You just fixate on keeping the covenant right now.
0: Hold on for a second, Ken. We're going to take a short break, but we'll be back with more with Dr. Ken Hansen as we talk about the significance of the Dead Sea Scrolls.
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1: And I wanted to talk to you anyway about the UFO reports, what you think of them.
2: The best thing about it is it's really exciting. We got complete vindication because basically what happened was is the government admitted that we don't know what these spots, these objects, these bright lights are, but basically you can help the government because the thing we're finding out is government's not that bright and they need our help. So that's where Coast to Coast AM comes in and George Norrie comes in. Because you're going to have people on here that will give the government investigators an idea where to look, how to look, and what to look for. So it really does a lot of validation of the history of this show. And this is a huge step forward to getting to the truth. Because for the first time, we have the U.S. government admitting that there's something to this. Really admitting there's something to this. And that's the big step for all of us.
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4: Nobody has a perfect record in guessing which songs are going to click with the public. Eddie Money and his first label had a difference of opinion about which number to release as a single. Turns out they were both right.
5: It took me 6 months to write Two Tickets to Paradise. We went on one with Columbia Records. For some reason, they didn't think it was commercial enough. So me and my guitar player, Jimmy Lyon, we wrote Baby Hold On in 2 days. And that was the first single. And of course, Two Tickets to Paradise was the second single.

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2: It's time to congratulate you for your efforts to get UFO UAP disclosure. 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
3: That's what you have to do if you're an activist. 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And ultimately, we got disclosure. And you're here to see it, and so am I.
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2: 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All the shows will pop right up, and that includes little snippets of the weekday and weekend shows as well. 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

0: And welcome back. George Norrie along with Dr. Ken Hansen. His website is linked up at coasttocoastam.com. He's got a YouTube channel, of course, Professor Ken Hansen. Ken, are you saying that Satan is depicted as some friendly angel?
1: Not friendly, but definitely an agent of God, not an external force. That's the way that ancient Judaism depicted it. And, you know, the stuff we're talking about here is not just a bunch of ivory tower scholarship. It directly bears on how we view the universe today and ultimately how we live our lives. We got two different viewpoints. There's the temple-centric ancient Judaism, where holiness radiated outward and where difference was respected. It was all about the temple, of course, which doesn't exist today. But what was at the very center of the temple? The Holy of Holies. And what was inside the Holy of Holies? The Ark, of course, of the Covenant. And nobody entered that place because of the boundaries. The ancient worldview was all about these boundaries, which must not be violated. Only the high priest could go in there. And then outside of the Holy of Holies, there was a court of priests, and only priests were allowed in there. And then a court of women. And then all of the Israelites could go in, but nobody else. And finally, the nations outside of that. You don't violate the boundaries. And even in the first chapter of the book of Genesis, what does it talk about?

0: far beyond UAPs and so on is what we're talking about. And it's really astounding. So what were these ancient experiences all about? The things that are described in the Dead Sea Scrolls, where now suddenly Satan becomes an actual figure of great evil. You have like a dualism of cosmic good versus cosmic evil. The rabbis didn't go there. They still don't go there. But the New Testament picks up this sort of stuff, that we're living in a cosmic battleground, angels, demons, a prince of the power of the air and the god of this earth. That would be Satan. So the ancients came along and they said, you know, we're tired of just living within these boundaries. We're going to tear down the fences that the rabbis and the priests have established, and we're going to embrace this hidden world, this heavenly warfare, the cosmic secrets, and we're going to plunge into the unknown. And that's exactly the tension that existed in antiquity, and it's the tension that exists today, as a matter of fact. Are we gonna live within the fences, within the boundaries, or are we gonna embrace the unknown?
1: Ken, the Dead Sea Scrolls talk about a Messiah, but they don't specifically talk about Jesus, do they?
0: No, they don't, because they were composed before Jesus was born, most of them. Not quite all of them. And the DNA has shown that as well now, as well as AI technology. The Psalms scroll, for example, this is an entire book of Psalms that never made it into the Bible. And it contains all sorts of messianic themes. It's uncanny when you read this. It doesn't mention Jesus. We always thought it was composed somewhere around the turn of the first century BC or CE, that is AD. Now we know it was composed later. It was composed even into the second century of the Common Era, thanks to AI examining each letter written on that scroll and saying, without any human filter, this letter must have been composed in this era due to what we call handwriting analysis. So here you've got a whole scroll of messianic themes, doesn't mention Jesus, but we know that messianism was rampant in those days. They looked at the world around them just like a lot of people look at the world today, and they basically give up and they say, this whole thing is corrupt, it's going down, we have wars, rumors of wars, we have an impending apocalypse, and we're looking for a messianic figure to save the day, to come down, to break these boundaries that the temple-centric Judaism had created and come down and save us all. It's basically a superhero kind of mentality. And I'm not exaggerating here. When we think of superheroes today, superhero movies and so on, you know, Superman was invented by a couple of young Jewish boys from New York who had this kind of mentality in their heads. We're looking for a supernatural savior figure to come down from the heavens.
1: As a Messiah, right?
0: As a Messiah type of character, yes. Now, Jesus, Jewish scholars have long shied away from anything relating to Jesus. This is Christianity, it's not Judaism. But recently, more and more Jewish scholars, even Orthodox Jewish scholars, are getting into Jesus research. One good colleague of mine out in L.A. is a modern Orthodox Jew. And he and I, in fact, co-authored a book called Judaism and Jesus. And we're looking at the historical Jesus as a Jew. I always thought that Jesus really, he wouldn't have anything to do with these ancient Essenes out at Qumran and the Dead Sea Scrolls. He knew about them, but he didn't like them. I changed my mind there as well. While I don't think that Jesus was connected with this sectarian group who lived on the shore of the Dead Sea, I do think that this Essene movement, thanks to now the DNA technology and the temple scroll, was a lot wider, a lot broader than just what we find on the shore of the Dead Sea. And we can, in fact, call this entire movement Essene. And I think that Jesus was, in fact, a part of that movement. I think he appears, even in the Synoptic Gospels, he appears as a general, as it were, in the cosmic battle.

0: against evil. This is a messianic prototype that is all over ancient Jewish texts, all over Dead Sea Scroll texts, all over this mysterious Psalm scroll. And of course, we're talking about the temple scroll itself, breaking boundaries. We're not satisfied just living within the boundaries that ancient Judaism established. Those are very nice, but we are looking beyond. We're experiencing angels, demons, watchers, mysterious angelic figures recorded in the book of Enoch who broke the boundaries and came down. 200 of them, we're told, came down and descended onto this planet and interbred with human women. We'd call that the ancient version of UAPs, wouldn't we?
1: We would. What would you say is the main message from the Dead Sea Scrolls?
0: We're on the cusp. We're on the cusp both of catastrophic cataclysm, war at the end of the age, but also on the cusp of the Messianic Age. There's a Dead Sea Scroll called the War Scroll that depicts 7 end-time battles between the forces of light and darkness, good versus evil. This is superhero stuff. And 3 wars will be won by the bad guys, the sons of darkness. 3 others will be won by the so-called sons of light. And the final 7th battle will be won by the Almighty, who will descend, who will break these boundaries that the Bible put in place, come down and win it on behalf of the sons of light in a final great battle. It sounds a lot like the New Testament book of Revelation, doesn't it?
1: It does. It does. Is that where they got the idea?
0: I think these ideas floated around much broader than just the sectarian community on the shores of the Dead Sea. This Essene movement was in cities and towns all over ancient Judea. And both Revelation and this temple scroll came from a common fund of ideas, of apocalyptic ideas. We are living at the very end of the age, and yes, we expect a messianic figure to save us. And there are some Orthodox Jews today who are commenting on this exact sort of thing. You can find them on YouTube channels while you're searching for mine, of course. We're talking about the Battle of Gog and Magog and Persia and Iran, who are convinced that we are living right on the cusp of, yes, apocalyptic war, but also the Messianic Age dawning. Traditional Judaism says that there are cycles, and we're in a cycle of 6,000 years, 6,000 years from the beginning until the end of everything. And every year is counted in the Jewish calendar. Right now in the Jewish calendar, we're in the year 5786. So 5786 out of 6,000, and Orthodox rabbis are commenting on this and say, you know, we're getting there.
1: Not many left.
0: And so they're looking at contemporary events around us and the threat of a nuclear type of Armageddon. And this is real stuff. But how do we navigate through all of this? It's the same question we have today as ancient Israelites faced thousands of years ago.
1: Now, how did ancient Judaism turn Satan into such an evil character that he is now?
0: Because there were ancient priests, a whole class of them, I call them the visionaries, who found themselves systematically excluded from the temple worship. And again, it was the temple that said, we've got the Ark of the Covenant here, and we've got all these boundaries, and you don't go beyond them, don't breach the firmament. And they said, enough of that. They have basically kicked us out of the temple. We are going to focus our energies on breaching the boundary. And they opened themselves up to the cosmos and to ideas that had not circulated before, including the idea of a great evil power. Judaism didn't want to go there. It still doesn't go there to this day. But this class of visionaries, whom we can call the Essenes in a larger sense, did. They went there. They tore down those fences that the priests had put in place, and they walked right through them. And they said, yes, this is a cosmic war. We recognize a great evil power. Now, you can believe that or you can reject it. I'm not telling you what to believe. But this is a whole aspect of ancient Israelite faith that was systematically banned, excluded, banned from the Bible, as it were. There's a whole History Channel show on that that I'm a part of, in fact, banned from the Bible, because we don't want people to lose their minds going into all of this. But yet, there they were, and they focused on the ancient patriarch Enoch, the seventh in line from Adam, and they believed that he had been transmuted and taken into the heavens and shown things that others were not privy to, fiery palaces, special kind of motion, supernatural motion. It sounds so much like UAP phenomena.
1: If you had to determine which is more accurate, the Dead Sea Scrolls or the Bible, what would you pick?
0: Oh, there you've got me. There you've got me. I like to stay grounded, and I like to follow this concept that the rabbis gave us, that you don't look above, you don't look below, you don't look behind, you don't look what's coming. You live your life in the now, in the present. That's my guiding principle. But by the same token, I'm open to experiencers, what people experience. And I don't think that they should be shoved aside. When modern Orthodox Jews talk about the end of the age, you know, I'm watching on YouTube and I'm saying, you know, so it's a balance, actually, and I think that's the healthiest way to live our lives, not to cut off that which is beyond the boundary, but to balance it with rationality. We don't cut off our brains either, and that's why I'm a scholar of this. But the scholarship has led into these realms of inquiry that are uncanny and. Yeah, I like what Spielberg has said about his recent movie. He says, I'm the greatest proponent of ETs out there, and yet I've never witnessed one. What's wrong? Why haven't you visited me?
1: And he's changed, too. He wasn't a believer when he was a kid.
0: Yeah, exactly. And I'm changing and evolving as well. And as I look at other scholars, and this is interesting because scholars of biblical texts don't go to these places at all. You know, we just look at all this stuff as ancient mythology, and we read it on the same level as we do the Odyssey, and it's just these nice stories. But then we have people who are outside the field who are serious scientists. You know, we have the Jacques Vallées, we have the John Max, the late Terence McKenna, who are saying we shouldn't just dismiss this stuff. These are real human experiences. And let's learn from them. So, I've had to adjust my own thinking.
1: End times prophecy. Is it going to happen?
0: Well, when we look around us today, again, I'm torn. I want to stay grounded. That's my training and my background. But when I'm grooving with other Orthodox Jews who are saying, hey, we are on the cusp of something. Watch out. Something is coming together. I do accept the concept of the Messiah, the Messianic Age. This is something that wasn't born in Christianity, by the way. People think of the Messiah, that's just about Jesus in the New Testament. Sorry, where did the whole Messianic idea come from? This came from ancient Judaism. It is deeply embedded in ancient Judaism. In a rational way, yes, but it's there and strongly there. And these visionaries then built upon that. So it is involved with the end of time, counting the years, you know, this 6,000-year cycle. And with world events, I do have my eye on world events all the time. It's very controversial, of course. And I hesitate even to comment about it, but... Yeah, there are things going on right now in the world that we all need to pay attention to.
1: Let's take calls with you, Ken, when we come back in a moment. Ken Hansen with us as we talk about the Dead Sea Scrolls and biblical prophecy.
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3: From ABC News, I'm Sherry Preston. At the G7 summit in the French Alps, President Trump is talking up the peace agreement with Iran, saying minutes ago,
4: "We have our deal done with Iran, and it should be successful. It goes to a second stage, which I think will be actually easier."
3: Now, the details of the agreement still have not been fully released, says ABC's Karen Hua in Washington.
5: The deal has been signed digitally, but the full text hasn't been released, and the two sides are giving different reports about what it contains. Both sides say the U.S. will lift its blockade of Iranian ports and Iran will reopen the Strait of Hormuz. But while Trump says passage through the strait will be permanently toll-free, Iran says it will establish and collect fees. The fate of Iran's nuclear program, the reason the U.S. went to war, also in limbo. The details to be hammered out during another 60-day period of talks.
3: Another issue, Iran's top diplomat saying today that Israel's withdrawal from Lebanon is a requirement to end the war. Israel says it will keep a buffer zone there as long as necessary. The names of the 8 people killed in Monday's B-52 crash at Edwards Air Force Base in California still not released, pending notification of their families. A mix of service members and civilians were on board. Deputy commander of the 412th Test Wing, Colonel James Hayes, says the cause of the crash is still under investigation.
6: It was a B-52 that was on initial takeoff, supporting the radar modernization program, which is a test. It was a local test sortie. It took off, and immediately after takeoff, crashed and burst into flames.
3: Texas Governor Greg Abbott declaring a disaster for more than 100 counties following downpours that turned roads into rivers this week. A 6.7 magnitude earthquake shaking parts of central Indonesia this morning. At least 8 people were hurt. It was the same scene as a devastating quake and tsunami 8 years ago. You're listening to ABC News.
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8: 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Message and data rates may apply.
3: California Governor Gavin Newsom says he and his wife are under federal investigation because they've spoken out against President Trump. ABC's Alex Mallon covers the Justice Department for ABC News.
9: He said in this extraordinary video statement that in recent days, federal investigators have been contacting, he said, knocking on the doors of family, friends, and associates and trying to get information, evidence that he says basically is designed to charge him or his wife with federal crimes.
3: Hundreds of beagles rescued from a research facility in Wisconsin will soon be going to new homes.
10: In June 2024, a routine inspection uncovered multiple animal care violations. Then in September, a follow-up inspection found twice as many violations. In January 2025, a judge appointed a special prosecutor to investigate Riglin Farms. And in October, Riglin agreed to surrender its breeding license by July this year to avoid felony animal mistreatment charges, an accusation the company denied.
3: ABC's Sophie Flay. Now, the dogs will be going to a shelter called Big Dog Ranch Rescue, run by Lori Simmons, who says all the dogs have been taken out of the facility and will be treated humanely from here on out.
11: No more breeding, no more selling, no more testing, and full closure. Not one dog will remain.
3: She says the dogs will be adopted by families all over the country. Sherry Preston, ABC News.
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0: Dr. Ken Hansen with us. George Norrie back with you. Ken, can you comfortably say that the Essenes wrote the Dead Sea Scrolls, or do we not know now?
1: Answer, one word, yes. I can comfortably say that. But I'm expanding how we understand the Essenes. There were some ancient writers who specifically mentioned this group of Essenes living on the shores of the Dead Sea. Pliny the Elder, for example, who was not a Jew at all. But Jewish writers, like Josephus, never mentioned the Dead Sea. They talk about Essenes living in cities and towns all across ancient Judea. And this has always puzzled me, as it has many scholars, until the pieces have finally been put together, at least in my mind, that we have a large amorphous group that we can rightly call the Essenes that lived all over ancient Judea, who rivaled the temple establishment itself, except people don't even know they existed because all we think about is the temple and the Ark of the Covenant and all that stuff. But they were enormous. What then you have is a small splinter group of Essenes who broke away from the larger Essene group and went off to the corner of the Dead Sea to build an alternate society, literally on the edge of eternity, eagerly awaiting the Messianic age. And they gathered all of their own writings, their own compositions, but somehow these other compositions, like the Temple Scroll, which I'm convinced actually predated them and was written somewhere else entirely, were also brought to these caves along the shores of the Dead Sea as a repository for all manner of different documents, kind of like a modern library. You know, in the Library of Congress, it doesn't mean that the congressmen all approve of every single thing in the Library of Congress.
0: Right.
1: We got all kinds of books there. And so this splinter group of Essenes collected this huge volume, over 900 different texts, assorted texts, many of them apocalyptic, including the Temple Scroll, rather, which they did not compose, which was brought from elsewhere. So you've got a larger group, and then you've got the splinter group. And I think that the historical Jesus, while we can't connect him with the splinter group, there's no suggestion that he ever lived on the shore of the Dead Sea. Now, by golly, I've changed my mind. I think that he was, in fact, connected with this much larger group of Essenes. When he talks about cosmic warfare, for example, there's a fascinating passage where Jesus heals someone. He performs exorcisms all the time as well, but he says, "I see Satan fall from heaven like lightning." Now, many biblical translations say, "I saw Satan." Well, that's actually not the best translation. If we look at it in the Greek, which I think was actually translated from an earlier Hebrew text, we see him saying it in the present tense. "I am seeing Satan." And this is not now just an agent of God. This is an external force. I am seeing Satan fall like lightning. Why? Because I am performing these miracles. I am bringing about the divine kingdom here and now in this age. So that's the company of people that Jesus of Nazareth, the historical Jesus, was involved with.
0: Ken, what would you say is more important, the Dead Sea Scrolls or the Bible?
1: Well, of course, I'm the coordinator of the Judaic Studies program, so I have to go with the Bible. But I teach an entire course regularly on the Dead Sea Scrolls. It's one of the most popular courses we have, in fact, in our program at the University of Central Florida. So I don't dismiss the Dead Sea Scrolls. It's not a matter of what we believe, because we all have different filters of belief. But we have to recognize these Dead Sea Scrolls as reflecting a serious belief that was around in antiquity and that was ultimately carried into Christianity. Now, contemporary Judaism doesn't go there, but Christianity inherited all of this, I think, without even realizing that it was inheriting the mentality of the ancient Essenes. It's all over the New Testament. Powers of light, powers of darkness. The Apostle Paul says, "We wrestle not against flesh and blood, but powers and principalities, evil in high places." This is undeniable. And in fact, the New Testament book of Jude, this is a small little epistle in the New Testament. It quotes directly the book of Enoch. Quotes Enoch, right? So obviously, these early Judeo-Christians were part of this broader, let's call it Essene movement, and Christians today have no idea that they're picking up on this whole branch of ancient Judaism.
0: To the phones we go. First time caller Brian is with us in Boston, Massachusetts. Hello, Brian.
2: Hey, Mr. Norrie, I'm all fired up.
0: What got you fired up, Brian?
2: Listen, I am so grateful for you. You have no idea.
0: Well, thank you.
2: No, thank you. I mean, you know, the work and dedication that you do, you need to be respected every single day because there's very few people who do what you do.
0: That's very kind of you. But go ahead, you're on with the guest.
2: Dr. Ken is being a little goofy.
0: Tell me why.
2: And he needs to get back to basics.
0: Tell us why.
2: Well, he has to get back to the Midrash. He has to get back to the Shumash. And he has to get back to, you know, if he wants to get back to Torah, that's fine. I don't know.
0: Ken, your thoughts?
1: The Chumash. The five books of Moses. Sure, I'm deeply embedded in the modern Jewish faith, but we're not talking here about faith perspectives and individual beliefs and so on. Judaism today does not accept these books, but that does not mean that we shouldn't study them, that we shouldn't be familiar with them and how they affect thought today. And as a scholar, absolutely, I'm there. I'm into this. Doesn't mean I accept all of it, but we have to understand that the spiritual plane is not cut and dried, right? It's very complex, and there are echoes of supernatural experience that appear not just in Judaism, but all through the ages. Jacques Vallée has pointed this out. So has John Mack. Whether you're looking in medieval times at fairies, you know, what was Tinkerbell but an image of light that dances across the cosmos? I mean, why are people in different faith perspectives and no faith perspective reporting the same kind of UAPs that we find in these ancient texts? So, yeah, Judaism doesn't go there, but what do we do with books like the Testament of Abraham, where we see a heavenly vehicle transporting Abraham himself through the cosmos? You know, or the Apocalypse of Abraham, where the patriarch has an encounter with an angel called Yahoel, accompanied by brilliant light. And we have depictions of people being lifted up and observing the earth and human affairs at a distance. These are like altered states with orbital view that are reported even to this day. So, hey, I'm just reporting on the textual evidence.
0: Let's go next to Walter, truck driving in New Jersey, east of the Rockies. Walt, go ahead.
3: Hi, George. How you doing?
0: Okay.
3: Good. Hey, Dr. Hansen, I got a question I'd like to ask you. Now, where does the Roman Empire fit into the Dead Sea Scrolls?
1: Ooh, great question. Yeah, I mean, these people were convinced that what they were witnessing in their own day and time were hallmarks of the end of the age. Just as we look out today, we wonder, hey, what about Iran and what is the nuclear stuff and how does this all fit in? The ancients believed that Rome was the great power of evil in the ancient world. And I think they were right. It was, in spite of all their grandeur. This was an evil power, an evil empire. And so the Dead Sea Scrolls refer to a mysterious group they call the Kittim. The Kittim. And while they never mention Rome precisely, we are convinced, and I think it's absolutely right, that these Kittim are none other than the Romans. And they're coming with great power and they're coming with great force, and we must be prepared. We must be prepared for great conflict. And the Dead Sea Scrolls seem to prefigure the kind of conflict that was just over the horizon and that would, in fact, break out in the year 66 of the Common Era. A great revolt erupted against the Roman Empire, and the Romans came in with ferocity and destroyed the entire land. They destroyed the Second Temple to the ground, burned it down. Every stone toppled. Jesus of Nazareth actually prophesies about this, that not one stone will be left on top of another. And this is another way that Jesus correlates, in fact, with this Essene movement, that they thought that this was it. This was the great apocalyptic war that was prophesied in the Dead Sea War Scroll. They were all over this. Of course, the end didn't happen. But maybe it's a reflection. What they were experiencing was a reflection, an archetype of end time events that occur in history, not once, but over and over and over. If you want to get a little bit mystical here, that's okay. But what about down through history, where we have the Spanish Inquisition, the expulsion of the Jews? What about the Holocaust? Was that not an end time event in its own right, a cataclysm? This cataclysm seemed to repeat themselves over and over in history, almost as if they're building towards some final crescendo, as many Orthodox Jews believe to this day. We're on the cusp of the Messianic Age.
0: Ken, hasn't many cultures believed that they were in end times themselves?
1: Yes, many cultures do. But this seems to be specifically an aspect of monotheistic faiths. There are many polytheistic faiths. No problem to look at those, Buddhism, Hinduism, and there are echoes of some kind of messianism coming in the future. But especially in Judaism, Christianity, and Islam, they're all on the same page when it comes to this. And all of them seem to draw directly from this conflict that I've been talking about. On the one hand, you had the temple establishment, the priesthood, the Holy of Holies, boundaries that must never be violated. And then on the other hand, you have this group who really exploded somewhere in the first two or three centuries before the Common Era. The visionaries, I call them also the Essenes, who said, look, we've been marginalized from the temple. We're going to look outward. We're going to break through those boundaries. And Jesus of Nazareth comes along and says, I'm going to master those boundaries. So this kind of thing seems to be specifically focused on monotheistic faiths that all share the same idea that history is going somewhere. It's not circular. It's not just going around and around and around and with no end. No, there was a beginning. There is an end. And there are ups and downs and vicissitudes and struggles all the way through. Just pick up C.S. Lewis and read some of that, even the fiction or Tolkien, and you see this kind of idea that history is proceeding somewhere. And this is a monotheistic thought.
0: Nancy's with us in Philadelphia on the Wild Card Line. Hello, Nancy.
4: Hi there. I have a comment, and I wonder if the guest would agree with me.
0: All right, let's see.
4: So, I'm a lifelong student of the Old Testament and a more recent student of the New Testament. And my feeling and my thought is this. People are more than just, you know, the intellectual thought that they have, you know, using their brain, which is the focus of the rational, reasonable current world order of Judaism. People also have a heart and a soul. And so I don't find any conflict between the Bible and as it's being, you know, taught in Judaism today. Prager wrote the Rational Bible series. But I also have no problem with anything in the Old Testament or the New Testament, which addresses things that seem a little bit more from the heart and the soul. You take the story of Joseph, who was thrown into a ditch and left by his brothers, and then found his way into Egypt and became a favorite son of Pharaoh because he could predict things that came true. So, you know, both the head and the heart and the soul play a part in life.
1: Yeah, I love it. I'm glad you mentioned Dennis Prager. I'm a big fan of his, The Rational Bible. And yeah, I'm there. I'm there. The Bible can be read rationally, and I do on many levels. I'm looking at it as a historical document. I'm looking at things that happened in history, whether you're talking about Joseph, for example. Is this a real historical character? What about the Exodus? I'm all over this in terms of the archaeology. I don't think this is just random thoughts out in the cosmos somewhere. I look at it rationally. But as you say, I don't disconnect that from the heart, from the soul. And there's a long Jewish tradition that is exactly on the same page, whether we're talking about the ancient Merkava mystics. Merkava means chariot in Hebrew. They were ruminating on Ezekiel's chariot, which actually opened the door to a lot of this speculation about what is above and what is beyond us, all the way through to modern Kabbalah, which is Jewish mysticism, and even more rational Jews absolutely understand or believe that we have a neshama, we have a soul, we have a lev, a heart that is to be respected and cherished along with the mind. There's three terms in Hebrew: Chokhmah, Binah, and Da'at, and it's very much the center of the Chabad movement today, which is Orthodox Hasidic Judaism. They call themselves this. Chokhmah means wisdom, like divine wisdom. Binah means understanding. That's the mind. That's the mind, and you put them together and you get Da'at, which is knowledge. So those three things are to work in tandem, not to be separated out, not one against the other.
0: Ken, was Jesus who he says he was?
1: Well, that's a theological question, and I teach in an interdisciplinary program of Judaic studies. So we represent the Jewish worldview, and the Jewish worldview still, of course, expects and anticipates the Messiah. But I can tell you that many, if not the majority of my students are non-Jews. That means Christians, and absolutely respect where they are coming from as well in believing that Jesus was and is the Messiah. But what we're finding in this textuality is that the Messiah was all over ancient Judaism, and Jews believe, yes, we invented the concept of the Messiah.
0: We're going to come back and take final calls with Dr. Ken Hansen in just a moment on Coast to Coast AM. Hang with us.
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1: And I wanted to talk to you anyway about the UFO reports, what you think of them.
2: The best thing about it is it's really exciting. We got complete vindication because basically what happened was is the government admitted that we don't know what these spots, these objects, these bright lights are, but basically you can help the government because the thing we're finding out is government's not that bright and they need our help. So that's where Coast to Coast AM comes in and George Norrie comes in. Because you're going to have people on here that will give the government investigators an idea where to look, how to look, and what to look for. So it really does a lot of validation of the history of this show. And this is a huge step forward to getting to the truth. Because for the first time, we have the U.S. government admitting that there's something to this. Really admitting there's something to this. And that's the big step for all of us.
3: You know those mega ships that sail with thousands of passengers? It might surprise you to learn how much passengers win or lose in the onboard casino may determine whether or not the cruise is profitable. I'm Rudy Maxa with today's Travel Minute from Rudy Maxa's World. Cruise lines are offering low prices since several enormous ships came into service this past year. They want to put heads in beds because they have a secret. They often make their money on the ancillary stuff. Don Hanrahan, CEO of Celebrity Cruises, says 30% of the company's revenue comes from onboard spending. Which is why cruise lines are increasing the size of their casinos, building big onboard shopping malls, and adding fancy restaurants where passengers pay a surcharge of as much as $30 a head to dine. 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
4: 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And ultimately, we got disclosure. And you're here to see it, and so am I.
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1: We're going to continue this theme somewhat with Heidi Hollis next hour. Her new book is called The Anomalies, a true story of medical mysteries, Jesus encounters, and stigmata. So make sure you're part of the program. Have you signed up yet to become a Coast Insider? 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
1: 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Right at the top of the homepage, it says Insider. 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Everybody should do that anyway. But through the app, you can sign up to be an insider. And if you're in Canada, you can become an insider as well. 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Now, here's something very important for you men and women.
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0: 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Final Calls with Dr. Ken Hansen, George Norrie with you. And again, Ken, tell us about your YouTube channel.
1: Well, I've been producing this for quite a few years. I just released a brand new episode, in fact. It's called Jews, God, and History, and the link is there on Coast to Coast. I also have a website where podcasts are available, and I'm really into this now because I'm creating a treasury of wisdom and knowledge that hopefully can help a lot of people with their wisdom and their understanding together.
0: What was that aha moment for you when you got involved in all this?
1: It was back when I was a young student of history, actually, back at the University of Illinois. And I took my senior

0: scrolls themselves. And it blew my mind that I could actually walk up to these ancient parchments and read them. It was aha, like mega aha moment. And that was a life changer for me.
1: Why do you think it took thousands of years to find the Dead Sea Scrolls when they were stuck in those caves?
0: Nobody knew where they were there. And because the great revolt against the Roman Empire back in the first century of the Common Era ended up destroying the entire land of Israel, destroyed Jerusalem, destroyed the temple. The only two movements that emerged out of that were rabbinic Judaism, which we know today shares a lot in common with the ancient priestly view of things. There are boundaries set in place and these crazy books, we don't go there. And then there were the Judeo-Christians who actually incorporated a lot of this mentality into their own faith. But neither of them knew about the Essenes, except what Josephus, the historian, wrote about them. But we didn't know anything more than that. And we certainly didn't know that this library had been hidden out there and completely abandoned, forgotten about during the course of this great revolt.
1: Let's go to the phones. Mayat in New York, welcome to the show. How you feeling, Mayat?
2: Yes, good morning. And George, thanks for asking. And you and Tom and crew. Joe from Boston sounds very scented. Ruth, John from Washington, Cornelius. You provided me so much protection and connection to my humanity and well-being and light that here I am back connecting with Coast. And Ken, I have, I'm fascinated with your work and research, and particularly resonated to your description of how Satan exists in the world. But I have a two-part question, and I'd like to listen over the radio. First of all, there was a crop circle that referenced as when we first heard some years ago by Linda Bolton Howe, the Gog and Magog. Whether you're familiar with that circle, whether you've looked at it and researched it, and just further elaborate on the Gog and Magog theme. The second part of my question deals with you're making the connection that that Dead Sea Scroll was not from where it is thought to be from, but has a wider radius. And I'm wondering if you're familiar with, and I love the idea of a place being called the Shrine of the Book Museum. That's just fascinating. But I'm wondering if you're familiar with Arthur Koestler's work, The 13 Tribe, and the origin and conversion of the Ashkenazi European Jews. And if you have my questions, George is always a good helper with it. I'll listen over the air. Thank you for your work.
0: And thank you. I do appreciate it. Wow, we've got enough to talk about for another few hours here. Yes, I'm familiar with Arthur Koestler. That's a whole topic in itself. 13th Tribe. The first part of the question had to do with Gog and Magog from the book of Ezekiel, chapter 38, 39. These are mysterious, images of cosmic enemies of the Israelites in antiquity. And to this day, we don't know exactly who they were supposed to represent. But a good theory is that this is a depiction of Persia, ancient Persia. And the idea is that in the end of days, the land of Israel will be surrounded by enemies, surrounded by these evil forces, an attack launched by Gog and Magog, but they will ultimately be crushed and defeated. Now, that's pretty intriguing. Modern scholars shy away from whether we're going to believe that any of this is reality and it's just all mythology and yada, yada, yada. And it's too bad. Really, because as a scholar, I think we need to open our minds a little bit more. There are Orthodox Jews who are resonating with this even today. Because what is Persia today? What land area is this today? Iran. Iran has proxies, as we know.

0: And what is rumbling in the Middle East right now is, well, is this linked somehow to the prophecy of Gog and Magog? That's another show entirely. But it's something that I like to at least consider as we look at the turmoil in the world today. As for the 13th tribe, here's the idea that in the heart of Europe, the Ukraine area, that there was a tribal group who converted en masse to Judaism, the Khazars. They were called, and we actually have medieval records of their conversion to Judaism. And Kessler argues that these Khazars became the bulk of European Jewry to this day, which is a fascinating theory. And I don't know, because I think there's also talking about DNA. There's evidence now that even European Jewry has certain DNA traits that link them back to the ancient priesthood in Israel. So to say that they're all just converts from Khazaria, I think is a little bit too extreme. But I think many of them did, in fact, become Jews, converted officially to Judaism. Judaism welcomes converts to this day.
1: Next up, let's go to Cornelius in Louisiana. Welcome to the show. Hi, Corny.
2: Hey there, George, and it's good to hear Mayette's voice back. I'm so glad she's back, George.
1: She sounds good.
2: She does. She really does sound good. But like I said, I've been through some of the same thing. You know that, George, so they're trying to silence us for some reason. But Dr. Ken Hansen, boy, I really enjoy you every time you come on the show. Everybody's had some great questions and stuff, and I'm surprised George didn't call me the Antichrist, because I believe AI is the Antichrist intelligence, and I look at the Bible, and I saw 60 Minutes this Sunday, and the black fellow that's the reporter for 60 Minutes went to Savannah, Georgia, where they're doing these robotics with Boston Dynamics, and I can see that being the image of the beast. Have you ever looked at the Antichrist and AI being the Antichrist intelligence? God bless you, George, and God bless America.
0: Well, thank you so much. Thank you so much. I, of course, have to study this concept of good and evil, light and darkness, the Messiah and the Antichrist. Where did that concept come from? People think, well, it's just the New Testament kind of thing. But no, it has its roots way earlier in this Essene movement. I'm not putting a stamp of belief on that. I don't tell people what to believe. And again, Judaism today says, we don't go there. You know, we think there's only one God. There's not two. So I get all of that. But I respect those who are tuned into something else, something that came from this earlier branch of ancient Judaism. What was the other part of the question?
1: That was good enough.
0: That was good enough. But I've got an analogy I want to share.
1: He wanted to know about the Antichrist.
0: Yeah, he wondered about the Antichrist. And so again, while Judaism doesn't go there today, there is an idea of cosmic good, cosmic evil that is all over this ancient movement. And it is definitely picked up in Christianity to this day. The Essenes became extinct. But what about the Christians? What about the powers of darkness in this world? Do they exist? And what about people who experience these sorts of things, who have encounters with forces of evil? We've been talking about abductions, that sort of thing. Where does that all fit into the picture? And I think there are dimensions out there that are still not understood. And sometimes it takes remote viewers and the like to get into that, to try to imagine what we experience today, but also what the ancients experienced. Like, imagine a two-dimensional stick figure drawn on a flat piece of paper. Now, that stick figure's entire universe is length and width, but imagine a three-dimensional human finger pushes through that piece of paper. And to the stick figure, this is a terrifying, it's an impossible circle of flesh that just manifested out of nowhere, violating all the laws of physics in their 2D universe. the stick figure doesn't have any vocabulary for finger or 3D space. They just know their reality was breached. I love that analogy because it's the same kind of thing that modern experiencers have, and it's the same kind of thing that the ancients record in these texts that are Jewish texts, even if the modern Orthodox don't go there. You know, we try to stay grounded, and I get that too. But this is there, and we've got to deal with it.
1: West of the Rockies, Ray's with us in Phoenix, Arizona. Raymond, go ahead.
3: Hello. Yeah, I wanted to talk to you about the Mark of the Beast. By the way, I figured out the 7,000 years is an age before reading the Book of Enoch, and I've had prophetic dreams of Christ and I walking on water together. Anyway, the Beast, I believe, unlike Cornelius, that the 10 super AIs will become the beast, or the image of the beast, the robot. They will implement them in. It says 10 horns, 10 nations, each nation in its super AI. And I believe that AI will take over the Internet and become the Internet. The true mark of the beast, it says, let he that hath wisdom calculate. And it says the name of the beast and its corresponding numbers. John, our time traveler, gives us a clue. The Messiah spoke in Hebrew. The numbers translated or www.
1: Do you see anything in the Bible, Ken, that would tell you that artificial intelligence could be tied to the mark of the beast?
0: Well, okay. Artificial intelligence. There are warnings, of course, today, and serious warnings. Even Elon Musk is very concerned about what AI can become. I have a son who works in this field and is terrified, frankly, of what AI might do in the future. Now, is this in the Bible? No, but let me say that I do, on the other hand, appreciate what AI can give us. I mentioned earlier in the show that AI is now examining the Dead Sea Scrolls to do handwriting analysis. Now, we've always done handwriting analysis on the Dead Sea Scrolls to try to figure out what period of time they might have been written in, because, of course, handwriting changes, just like you can look at English and, you know, if it's certain letters are written a certain way, they were composed during the Revolutionary period, that sort of thing. AI does this without any human interference, and one of the most amazing things that it has recently found is that the Book of Daniel, as recorded in the Dead Sea Scrolls, is way older than we thought it was, according to the AI. And if this is true, then Daniel is actually predicting events. The Maccabean Revolt, it broke out in the 160s before the Common Era. We always thought the Book of Daniel, well, it couldn't have been predicting that. It was written after the fact, maybe 160 BCE. AI says, no, it was written at least 80 years before the revolt broke. I mean, that's unbelievable. So AI can help us. And my feeling is, yes, let's use it. I use it all the time as a scholar. While at the same time, let's be aware of what might be coming down the pike with this. There are some serious warnings, and even spiritual warnings as to what it might, how it might result.
1: 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Very enlightening. His YouTube channel is linked up at coasttocoastam.com. 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
1: Hello, it's Barbara Svenhard with another sassy episode of Community Calendar. You know, now that I think about it, maybe a more appropriate word is whimsical, as in Whimsical Wednesday, June 24th through August 5th at the Madeline Helling Library. 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
2: 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People of all ages come out for that. 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
6: From ABC News, I'm Sherry Preston. Just a few details of the deal between the U.S. and Iran have been released so far, but at the G7 summit in the French Alps today, President Trump said the nuclear question has been answered.
7: Iran will never have a nuclear weapon. And it says it loud and clear. They're not going to develop it, they're not going to buy it, and they're not going to do anything with it. And if they do, they suffer unbelievable consequences.
6: Iran insists the agreement includes a complete withdrawal of Israeli troops from Lebanon. The Israeli government says it's staying put for now. Also at the G7 summit, Ukrainian President Zelensky, who just sat down with President Trump, the president says he will meet with Russian President Vladimir Putin on Sunday. 8 people, both military and civilian, killed in the crash of a B-52 bomber at Edwards Air Force Base in California Monday. Colonel James Hayes.
8: At this point, we don't have any indication as to what the cause was of this. We won't be able to release that information, and we don't have an ability to get that anytime soon.
6: Boeing says 2 of its employees were among those killed. Texas Governor Greg Abbott declaring a disaster for more than 100 counties across the state because of flooding. ABC's Jim Ryan's there and says a tropical storm is also developing in the Gulf.
9: After a day of flash flooding, additional rainfall is exactly what Houston does not need.
10: Generally speaking, most of our streets can handle about 2 inches of rain an hour.
9: But on Sunday night, says Jeff Lindner of the Harris County Flood Control District,
10: we were getting rainfall rates of an inch of rain in 15 minutes.
9: And the worst may be yet to come. If the low pressure system over Mexico develops into a tropical storm, it would take the name Arthur. Jim Ryan, ABC News in Dallas-Fort Worth.
6: The Federal Reserve, under the new leadership of Chair Kevin Warsh, holds its first policy meeting today. At its conclusion tomorrow, Warsh will deliver his assessment of the U.S. economy and talk about the possibility of future interest rate cuts. You're listening to ABC News.
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6: A Florida couple will keep custody of the six-month-old girl they gave birth to following an embryo mix-up at an Orlando clinic.
12: The couple filing a lawsuit against the fertility clinic and the doctor. The clinic saying in a January statement, "We will continue to assist in any way that we can, regardless of the outcome of the investigation." Genetic testing is now being done on another embryo of theirs. Attorneys requesting the case remain open until that is complete, which could take about 6 weeks.
6: ABC's Lana Moise. It's back to court today for Luigi Mangione, who's accused of killing United Healthcare CEO Brian Thompson in 2004. Here's ABC's Peter Haralambos.
13: Mangione was last in court earlier this month, though the judge overseeing his case abruptly blocked the public from accessing the hearing. New York Judge Gregory Caro also rejected a request from a coalition of news organizations to open the hearing or provide a reason why it was sealed. But we scheduled Tuesday's hearing to pick up where things left off. Mangione is less than 3 months away from standing trial on murder charges associated with the 2024 assassination. He's pleaded to not guilty, and a public campaign to raise money for his defense has raised more than $1.5 million. Peter Haralambos, ABC News.
6: New York City gearing up for the big Knicks ticker tape parade down the Canyon of Heroes on Thursday. Since ticker tape isn't really used anymore, 2,500 pounds of office paper is being shredded for the event. The mayor thinks it might be the biggest parade in the city's history. Sherry Preston, ABC News.
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1: Up next, our special friend Heidi Hollis joins us. Her latest work is called The Anomalies, a true story of medical mysteries, Jesus encounters, and stigmata. Later on in the show tonight, we'll take your calls on Coast to Coast AM. 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

0: And welcome back. George Norrie with you. Heidi Hollis has been an author, researcher, speaker, media personality, and friend of our show for more than 25 years. She's known for her work on shadow people, the Hat Man phenomena. Heidi has been featured on programs such as Ancient Aliens, Alien Disclosure Files, Mysteries Decoded, and many, many others. She explores the intersections of faith, anomalous encounters, consciousness, spiritual warfare, and the unseen dimensions of the human experience. Her latest work is called The Anomalies, A True Story of Medical Mysteries, Jesus Encounters, and Stigmata. Heidi Hollis, back on Coast to Coast. Hello, Heidi.
1: Hey there, George. How's it going?
0: What's new with you these days?
1: Oh, my gosh. It has been an interesting past 5 years, George. I was just talking among two friends here, right? I got something to tell you.
0: Well, we've got 3 million people listening, but just you and me. Go ahead.
1: Okay. All right. That's great. It's been a pleasure hanging out with you for 25 years. My goodness. It's been quite a ride. You know, I just want to tell you, like, for the past, like, 5 years, I've been aiming to disprove what I was told. And, it's been a big challenge. I don't know if you're hearing me okay. I'm hearing like crazy feedback.
0: Yeah, a little bit. We'll have Tom check during the break.
1: Okay. All right. There we go. I know I'm right next to it, but all right. But yeah, so as far as telling the story, I'm leaving out a lot of names just by their choice and by my choice as well. But I want to thank a lot of people that have helped me along the way, because it's been a crazy time. I'm still getting a lot of crazy feedback. Sorry, guys. That's a while. I don't know what this sound is. But yeah, so all right, can you guys hear me okay?
0: Yeah, we're hearing you good.
1: All right, sorry about that. It sounds really loud. Okay, so when it came to my talking about this subject and trying to pull it together, I was met with something that was very different. I came on a show here talking about synesthesia to you before when it came to being a machine empath, correct? You remember that?
0: Yep, I sure do.
1: So it, as odd as it was to be informed with the topic of synesthesia, I mean, again, it was something I hadn't heard of. I had at the time been met with a lot of medical anomalies that I wasn't familiar with. And I'm a medical professional. I'm an occupational therapist. It was just something that was new to me to get a lot of different diagnoses, and I didn't know how to place it. And I took the time. I was researching, you know, it's like when you're in the field, you're met with a lot of people with a lot of different things. And when you seem to fall outside of the norm, you just don't know how to place it. And I was met with somebody that was a science journalist that came on the show, and I was talking about synesthesia. And what that is where when somebody experiences one sense, I guess we could say, like some people hear music and they actually will see colors dancing in the air. Well, I had none of that. But apparently I had a lot of different other types of synesthesia that were just kind of out of the ordinary, I guess, to have so many crisscrossings going on in the brain, where it just doesn't seem to follow, again, another pattern. And I'm like, well, I wonder if I have so much synesthesia is because I have a lot of different medical diagnoses. And the another person happened to come into my life that was another expert on synesthesia, who said, you know what, let me pose this to somebody that I know. And I'm like, you know, go for it. You know, here's my list of odd medical diagnoses. And this person happened to look into a lot of similar topics as I do as far as spiritual warfare, but they happen to be a religion scholar who I'll just call Chris. And Chris was an interesting character because I really wasn't that familiar with them and all of the work that they did. But we went to meet up and to work on doing different types of projects, and one of them being a television series that was on the topic of religious conversations and the UFO topic and other paranormal situations. Mm-hmm. So it was something that was right up my alley, and this happened to be during COVID. So the year 2020 is when I decided to go and meet up with Chris. So upon meeting Chris, I was met with handshake. And, you know, Heidi, I want to tell you, you've got a level of stigmata that we've never seen before, not since the first. And I was like, well, I saw the horror movie, you know, George, a lot of us in this field, you know, I'm into the paranormal, I've seen the horror film, but I didn't know exactly what stigmata was. I'm not Catholic. It wasn't a subject that I was really familiar with.
0: And of course, to some who don't know, it's supposed to be the wounds of Christ.
1: Exactly. And after seeing the horror movie, I'm like, well, hold on. I'm not bleeding. You know, what do you mean? You know, like I'm not quite figuring out what the reason is for telling me this, because I'm there to work, thinking on a book project, a television project. And it didn't take me long to realize after a couple of months of so-called working with Chris that I wasn't really getting anywhere on these projects. It actually became more of a scenario where I was being observed. I was being studied. I was being prodded for answers. I was being questioned on so many different things, because something that I've never been really shy about is talking about my past memories and recalling where I come from. I remember.
0: Did you
1: before
0: feel,
1: I was
0: feel
1: born.
0: Like you were under a microscope?
1: Oh my gosh, George! It was something different, and it was something that was it's such a different challenge. You know, I'm not shy to talk about anything out of the ordinary, but it got to be really personal, and it got to be really almost intrusive, like they're very, very, very intrigued by absolutely everything going on in my life. But I, you know, I have a lot of books that traverse a lot of different topics, from the shadow people to the Hat Man to angel encounters that taught me a different way of praying, from Jesus encounters that even healed me at one point. And I've just put it all out there. I've had alien encounters. I've had UFO encounters where I've seen different craft that have actually responded, dropping out of the sky down to tree level in front of a group of friends. You know, so I was just really open about it, because that's just who I am and how I am. So it was nothing that I wasn't hesitant to speak on. But it got to be where I was essentially being told things about myself and my family that no one really should know from them, from Chris. And I'm like just so thrown off by the whole situation. I'm not following. I'm being told that what a saint is. Being a Methodist, that's what I was raised as.
0: Was he crying, though, Holly, or was he being inquisitive?
1: No, kind of a little bit of both, but also being very telling. And it's a strange pace to have with somebody when you're trying to further understand the project that you're supposed to be working on, only for them to keep pointing everything back to you. And for myself, again, it was personal. Yes, I knew they had a list of some of my medical situations. However, these medical diagnoses were nothing that were really, truly hardcore affecting me, mm-hmm. but they were just bizarre to have.
0: Was it was it uncomfortable that they knew so much about you?
1: It was, but and it gets really to the point of, how can I even say, the history of my family, the background of my family. I was asked different things like, where's your family from originally? And I was like, well, I knew my mother was from Eastern Europe originally, her family were. And they said, oh, okay, you know, that's something that we're quite familiar with. And I'm like, well, what do you mean? And they're like, well, promise us that you'll never get your ancestry tested. And I'm like, well, what is that supposed to mean? Again, I'm trying to get back to the conversation on working on different projects. And it's like, well, because those different ancestry tests tried to find the bloodline. And I'm like, oh, yeah, I did hear, like, if your family has had some kind of history of criminal activity, everybody in your family should be made aware of it. And they're like, no, no, no. We're talking about the bloodline. And I'm not following George because it's nothing that I'm familiar with. And I'm like, well, what does that mean? And they're like, Christ's bloodline. I'm like, well, what would make you think that my family's related to that? It made no sense to me. So the conversation changed. I was being guided to actually look into something called the devil's advocacy. Again, I'm not familiar with Catholic background or anything like that. And I'm like, well, what's the devil's advocacy? And they're like, well, that's essentially a challenge to test evidence, question miracles, and look for natural explanations for, how can I say, to prove somebody has a case for sainthood or a modern miracle.
0: Well, but were these things happening before you discovered the Hat Man or after?
1: As far as the, which part?
0: The Inquisition. The Inquisition into Heidi
1: Hall. Oh, no, this was 2020, George.
0: So the Hat Man. This is recent then.
1: This is very recent. And this was something that it's just so very odd to know what to say to that. And I was at the point of, you know, just how could you say, it's like being quite uncomfortable, to say the least, being not quite pushed. I don't want to say that this individual was trying to pressure me. They were trying to be gentle and guiding me to understand the importance of what it is that they're talking about.
0: What was their motive?
1: Well, it came to the point where I was able to decipher that they were trying to create a bridge between the understandings of the Catholic Church and the UFO conversation, as well as the paranormal conversation, and how these different things intermix. And, you know, again, I didn't realize that this individual happened to be a consultant for the Vatican. And I didn't learn of this until the very end of my time span with this person, which was, oh gosh, after about 8 months. And I'm like, you know, they're essentially saying to me, matter of fact, well, you know, I work for the Vatican. I'm like, well, no, I wouldn't know that you worked for the Vatican, because I thought you're working on something else. But, you know, I tell people, it's like, they're like, well, there's no way that the Vatican would officially have somebody reaching out on their behalf to learn about the UFO conversation. I'm like, well, why wouldn't they? This is kind of an important thing that's going on today in the world. And we're being met with answers with the UFO disclosure going on out there that is rubbing a lot of people the wrong way when it comes to their faith, when it comes to their understandings, when it comes to their personal experiences. Some people are taking it as demonic. Others are taking it as angelic or enlightening even. And if the Vatican Church didn't take a step forward, I would think that would be more strange, wouldn't you, George?
0: Indeed. But what was their motive? What did they want with you?
1: Well, it wasn't anything to be too intrusive, but I know that they're trying to encourage me to go through this process of what the Catholic Church calls the devil's advocacy. And as far as I understood it, it was to try to understand the interactions and the visitations that I'd had, that I wrote about my book, Jesus is No Joke, when it comes to the Jesus encounters that I had. And apparently, the visitations that I had were showing physically on my body, but I have an understanding that what I have on my body, I was born with it. It wasn't anything that necessarily happened at a later stage. Though there's a couple of them that were acquired later, but through no normal means as far as what is typical. For instance, with having, I could go through some of the listings of some of the odd anomalies, because they're not common, they're not every day. And again, being in the medical field, I was able to figure out this pattern that this doesn't make any sense to me why these things are here, because they're so rare. And probably the most prominent one that drew the attention of these religion scholars and those that were associated with the Vatican were something called interosseous ganglion cysts that are through the lunate bones in your wrists. Now, we get cysts in our bones in different parts of our body. However, getting them in the small bones is quite rare. And to have them in these tiny bones in the wrists, there's only been two others that have been reported in the world. And I understood that to be rare, but I'm thinking along the lines of, this must be like a condition. This must be a syndrome, you know. Why would somebody have this? So I'm trying to understand this. I went to one of the top hospitals in the country to get my DNA tested to see, like, does this follow a pattern of, like, there's something called Ehlers-Danlos syndrome. That's EDS for short.
0: And how did you feel? Did you feel sick?
1: And no. It's like, I'm sorry, I'm jumping all over the place because of my sound is a little off, but I'm trying to paint the picture and the pattern of what it is that was showing up on my skeleton, essentially, that didn't seem to make any kind of sense. I had to pick up an object. My wrist made an odd sound. I go to the ER. There's something that looks like a bullet hole through my wrist. It's not understood why it's there. I get another x-ray. My other wrist has an identical type of bullet hole looking thing through my wrist. It doesn't make any sense why it's there. I'm thinking it's the syndrome. I try to look into it. I don't get any answers. So long story short, another pattern emerges. I try to get another test done. Doctors are not being straightforward. They're not able to give me any answers. And I'm like, I want to get ahead of this. Can I just get my DNA tested, do a full whole genome sequencing so I can understand if I'm at risk of something? I'm not in agony. I'm not suffering greatly or anything along those lines. But if you have a syndrome, you do want to know if there's something you can do to prevent it from getting worse. I go to get this testing done, one of the top hospitals in the country. And George, as weird as this sounds, and I know what it sounds like, I could not get my DNA results.
0: Why not?
1: It's illegal. I know this process. I tried everything I could. I had the strangest conversations with these people. Month after month, year after year, it took 4 years to get something out of them to say, everything is fine. It made absolutely zero sense to me. And I had to go essentially and pay for a private test to be done.
0: Do they do this to everybody or were they just doing this to you?
1: Absolutely not. And it's so strange. And, you know, everybody's like, you know, why don't you go and get, you could sue them for this. I'm like, they didn't cause any harm. It's nothing that I'm looking to do. I just want to get answers. Because every time I'm getting a scan, I'm getting something that's never been seen before. I'm being told that this is not a pattern. This is not an issue. This is just an incidental finding. But then I am met with this Vatican scholar who tells me this reflects what is on the Shroud of Turin.
0: The stigmatas. We'll be back in a moment with Heidi Hollis on Coast to Coast AM with her very strange story.
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1: And I wanted to talk to you anyway about the UFO reports, what you think of them.
2: The best thing about it is it's really exciting. We got complete vindication because basically what happened was is the government admitted that we don't know what these spots, these objects, these bright lights are, but basically you can help the government because the thing we're finding out is government's not that bright and they need our help. So that's where Coast to Coast AM comes in and George Norrie comes in. Because you're going to have people on here that will give the government investigators an idea where to look, how to look, and what to look for. So it really does a lot of validation of the history of this show. And this is a huge step forward to getting to the truth. Because for the first time, we have the U.S. government admitting that there's something to this. Really admitting there's something to this. And that's the big step for all of us.
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1: It's time to congratulate you for your efforts to get a UFO UAP disclosure. 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
4: 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And so in 30 years, the show has moved the needle. 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And history will look back and go, this radio show put this issue on over and over again. And ultimately, we got disclosure. And you're here to see it, and so am I.
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1: We're going to take calls next hour with Heidi Hollis as we talk about the anomalies, a true story of medical mysteries, Jesus encounters, and stigmata, which she went through herself, by the way. 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
2: 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So here's how it works. 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

0: And welcome back. George Norrie, along with Heidi Hollis. We'll take calls with Heidi next hour. Heidi, do you know the name Padre Pio?
1: Yeah, I had to learn about that. And sorry about that. I was having so much feedback I could barely hear you. It was my own setup that was wrong. But yes, I did learn about Padre Pio after being told having stigmata. And I have to tell you, George, it's the first time I'm talking about this publicly, and I'm like, I don't even know where to begin. It is so very strange for me to talk on something that, as a Methodist, it's such a sacred topic, talking about Christ. I'd had encounters with him. It was difficult for me to even know how to begin with that. And here I am sitting with so much attention being pointed towards me. It was uncomfortable. But, you know, Father Ray Boucher, I'm sure he's a friend of the show, he is somebody that really helped guide me during that time because I wasn't familiar with it. He's an Anglican priest. He's a theologian. He's someone that has a lot of ties with the government and also with Collins Elite. People know that conversation in regard to the whole UFO conversation and how the government has essentially approached the topic of a lot of these aliens being demons and why some of the conflicting stories are going on in the government as far as the Pentagon discussing these, the reasons why they're not releasing the truth about the UFO conversation. So Ray Boucher, he informed me about a lot of the conversation when it comes to the topic of stigmata. I also looked into a lot of things on my own. I spoke to people within the ranks of the Catholic Church, different clergy, different deacons, instructors of the faith, and I got well-versed on who Padre Pio is and other people in history, but I was being compared to St.

0: I'd always ask my family members, you know, where'd I get this huge scar from? What is this from? Turns out there's only a handful of people in the world who have this. 25 have been documented in medical literature. Same with the wrist. I mentioned that there's only been two others that have been documented to have that. The split, I have split knees. It's called bipart patella. I have, there's only been two others that have the kind of bipart patella that I have that's considered medial. So it's all of this stacking. It's not just having one diagnosis that is strange. It's the stacking and what led me to try to find more answers. But in the meantime, I'm speaking to Ray Boucher about this, and he's like, well, let me talk to some of the people that I know in the field who understand rare medical things. And he gets a hold of this gentleman that I refer to as Dr. Jeremiah Matthews in the book. And he's a medical scientist, researcher for the CIA. And he tells Ray, well, that has to only have been created as far as these holes through my wrist through something called gamma radiation. But gamma radiation doesn't exist on this planet. And I'm like, oh, okay. So what I thought was just a highly regarded opinion from this religion scholar became something more scientific, that I'm having this highly regarded scientist say this is what's going on. And when I refer this to Chris, the religion scholar, they're telling me, oh, well, that's something that the Shroud of Turin has said to have had a burst of gamma radiation to create this image on the shroud. So this kept my attention, but I wasn't essentially taking it as being 100% truth, because it was a lot to be met with. I'm like, so you're telling me this, what do you do when you're met with that? What's the right answer? I had no right answers.
1: Do you feel blessed or cursed?
0: I didn't celebrate it, George. I didn't celebrate it because I didn't understand it. I'm like, well, what's the purpose? Why do people get stigmata? It was explained to me that this is something that helps to express God's existence. And I'm like, well, that's beautiful. If it can help somebody here, take that, because these are not my marks then, these are his, and go and do with it as you wish, but please keep me anonymous, because this was nothing that I was seeking to be recognized for. I'm not Catholic. I didn't understand the purpose of pointing this out. But long story short, I was essentially backing away from it, George, because I didn't understand what they wanted either fully. I'm like, okay, this is great, but if there's going to be too much attention on me, I literally told them, I can't imagine anybody who's actually seen Christ would want to block a hair on his head from being glorified. And because that's nothing that I understood to want. But in the Catholic faith, they have a different reverence level that it made me uncomfortable. So I set off to essentially learn what was so important about this, because I'm understanding that this is not typical to have all these things that were correlating to what is seen on the Shroud of Turin.
1: This could be a gift.
0: Well, I was probably my worst critic when it came to that, George, because I didn't get that gift part to understand. But I went back to Ray, and he puts me in touch with that CIA scientist who happens to do pro bono cases for medical mysteries. And when I say this man would constantly tell me how he's a man of science and he didn't want any fluff, this is who this guy is. And after months of him going through my records and having a serious conversation with this man who was very to the point and didn't dance around anything, and he tells me, listen to me, I'm going to tell you something. I'm like, okay. And he's like, I thought maybe you might be a hybrid, but you're not a hybrid. I would know. I'm like, wow, we're going to something that's got fluff. We were talking about the alien hybrid conversation. Like, that was strange for him to bring that up. And then he goes, this is divine. Do you hear me? This is by divine design. There's

0: by no other means that this is possible. And to have that conclusion be shared with me and Ray as well at a later time, it shook me because it gave me an answer, but it didn't give me an answer that let me breathe a sigh of relief. You know, George, it was like...
1: What does your family say about this?
0: Oh, George.
1: Or is that, that another story?
0: This is not something that I've really... I've shared with one sibling. That's about it. And it's something it's not an easy conversation to have. Like I said, I spent 5 years trying to disprove everything that was told to me.
1: You've put it in a book now, though, haven't you?
0: Yeah. So I'm speaking to Dr. Jeremiah Matthews. I also got another an anatomist, a professor of anatomy, and I put him to the same task to go through my entire medical record to get his opinion about it. And again, man of science barking that and has the exact same conclusion. But George, this is where it gets really fascinating when I was presented with the Atacama skeleton by the CIA scientist. And I'm like, why are we talking about this? And he goes to explain to me that this had 7 novel mutations never seen before. And I'm looking at, you know, the Atacama skeleton is a 6-inch infant female that was thought to be alien because it did look very alien. But it was found to be human by Dr. Gary Nolan. And he's explaining to me, this is human, but it has the 7 novel mutations, and I suspect you have 40 of them.
1: 40?
0: 40 novel mutations, yes. And again, it kept circling around the topic, like, how could this have been? And it was determined to be... to have the same building blocks as every other human, but being designed differently, having a different architecture.
1: Well, let me ask you this, and please take this the right way. Are you a human being?
0: It was more explained that I was a hyper-human being because my ancestry involves 43 modern nations across 5 continents. A culmination of so many different elements. And these different anomalies that I have, over 88 medical diagnoses, a lot of them are super rare, but they are, you can see them, but they're not fully expressing themselves. But it is the ailments of so many different types of diagnoses. But if you test for it, George, it doesn't show up. But you could see it on an MRI. You could see it on an X-ray. DNA shows nothing because I had my own private DNA done because the hospitals wouldn't give it to me.
1: But your DNA does not prove anything, does it?
0: It doesn't show any ailment, but you could see it, but it's not fully expressing itself. Like, for instance, I went to a specialist about the wrist, and he's like, well, looking at my images essentially on an MRI, they're glowing in the center to show inflammation from this MRI scan. And he's like, well, obviously, you've got lupus. And I said, great, could you put that down on my record? Well, of course, it's obvious. Look here, this is glowing here, and it's showing on the same wrist.
1: Well, do you have lupus?
0: I do not have anything, George. I have nothing. And that's been the puzzle. So, I got in touch with the president of the Shrouded Turan Research Center, and he found the story to be interesting, and he kind of got in on the research that involved the CIA medical scientist as well to confirm what was being discussed and what was being discovered, along with Ray Boucher.
1: Our friend was part of that, Dr. Barry Schwartz, but he passed on.
0: Yes, so Joe Marino, he's the one that's taken over. And he's done the foreword for my book, actually, because he was part of the whole conversation with all of this that was happening. Because as I was unfolding this layered stack, George, it just got deeper and stranger until I was, I was just the last rung on the ladder to say, you know, to bend the knee to what was being told to me, because everything seemed too astronomical to be true. Everything seemed too profound to be real. Every time I tried to get an answer, even simple ancestry, it was complicated. It's unexplained. I have no name on my birth certificate.
1: Do you think any of this has contributed to your interest in the paranormal and the unusual?
0: Well, something that I hinted to early on when I was talking at the front of the show, I have a memory that came to me while I was in college, sitting there talking to one of my college roommates, where I recalled agreeing to be born here, to come here during this time for a time of change and to introduce shadow people and Hat Man to warn people about what their purpose was and how the threat of their presence was going to come to the head that it is now, essentially with bringing about death and destruction and how to get rid of them, how to prevent them digging their hands into people's lives. So this is something that came all at me at once, and standing in the middle of my living room talking to my friend. And in that instance, I was on task. I knew what I came here to do, and I started doing it. I put a UFO group together. I started writing the book, The Secret War, discussing the whole conversation when it comes to shadow people, Hat Man, and the spiritual warfare and how these things were after people's souls. And then to be told also, when the writing of that book, I had these beings that were, they looked not human, but they spoke of Christ. They spoke of working for God, and their orders only came from them, and speaking of matters of the soul and how things were happening on this earth and how we had to stand up for ourselves. And the first part I was given in regards to the Shadow People Hat Man conversation was how to bless your home, how to stand your ground, how to protect where you're at and not allowing them to gain access or to continue to wreak the havoc that they do. And in speaking to this being, myself and my college roommate, this being also told me something about how I was made. Now, this is a book I wrote in 1997, and it was published in 2001. And this being said, we made you different, so your soul can stay in this container, essentially, not a container, but they said to stay within that body so you could do the job that you came here to do in warning the people.
1: Well, stay right where you are, Heidi. We're going to come back in a moment and take phone calls with you. Heidi Hall is with us, and her remarkable story that she has kept secret for years from us.
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4: From ABC News, I'm Sherry Preston. Five people are under arrest in an alleged plot to attack the UFC fight at the White House over the weekend. Sources tell ABC News the plan involved hooking explosives onto drones and flying them into nearby buildings, and then what's described as a second wave would rush a checkpoint. President Trump at the G7 summit touting his deal with Iran. Few details have been made public, and there seems to be some disagreement over whether the plan includes Israel's withdrawal from Lebanon. Iran says yes, it does include that. Israel says no. President Trump says,
5: without the United States, there would be no Israel. Without me, there would be no Israel, because no other president was willing to do what I did.
4: ABC's Rachel Scott, traveling with the president, says,
6: so even though Israel and the U.S. got into this conflict together, Israel is making it clear they are not a part of this deal. In fact, Israeli Prime Minister Benjamin Netanyahu says Israeli forces will stay in Lebanon as long as necessary. The president even saying this morning that Israel would be nothing without him.
4: The president also meeting with Ukrainian President Volodymyr Zelensky at the summit. The price of gas has been falling, says ABC's Elizabeth Schulze.
7: The national average right at $4 a gallon, and Gas Buddy does expect that number could go down to $3.75 by the 4th of July if shipping does start to pick up in the Strait of Hormuz on Friday. There are still some big ifs there. One is that shipping companies are still waiting for clarity on this deal, with the ceasefire potentially expiring in 60 days.
4: The airlines are also saying fares won't be dropping this summer anytime, even though demand for travel has remained strong. The eight people killed in the B-52 crash at Edwards Air Force Base still not identified. The cause still under investigation. Federal Reserve Board begins its two-day meeting today under the new leadership of Chairman Kevin Warsh. Venus and Serena Williams back together on the court. They got a wild card entry to play doubles at Wimbledon. You're listening to ABC News.
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4: The search goes on in Butler, Missouri for clues in a deadly plane crash that killed 11 skydivers and their pilot. ABC's Matt Rivers is on scene.
11: A city official says it appears the pilot may have been trying to make an emergency landing on a flat roadway nearby, but the plane stalled and crashed. Tragically, family members may have witnessed the crash.
12: The NTSB says they're looking to find any data recording devices that might have been on board that plane, see if they can find any more answers in this tragedy.
4: Life-threatening flash flooding has been swamping millions of people across the South.
13: The governor of Texas declaring a disaster for more than 100 counties across the state. In Waco, highways turned into rivers.
14: There's a car just floating down the median.
13: Vehicles washed down the interstate as fast-moving water overtook the road.
15: Literally, I'm not kidding, you thought I was going to die out here.
13: First responders rescuing dozens of people, even using ropes to pull one trapped driver to safety. In Houston, stranded motorists forced to push their cars through flooded streets as debris drifted by.
4: That's ABC's Hannah Patah. A freight train and a bus collided in Zimbabwe today, killing at least 9 people, including 2 children. The crash happened less than a week after a minibus caught fire in central Zimbabwe, killing 7 people. And Kensington Palace has announced that Prince George will attend Eton, the private all-boys school his father and Uncle Harry both went to, cost for a year's education about $84,000. Sherry Preston, ABC News.
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21: This is America in the Morning from Westwood One. Good morning, I'm John Trout. It's Tuesday, June 16th, 2026. Here's what's coming up on America in the Morning.
22: The Trump administration touts the preliminary peace agreement with Iran, with skeptics waiting to see the details. I'm John Stolness in Washington.
23: California Governor Gavin Newsom says that the Justice Department is investigating him and his wife. I'm Lisa Dwyer.
24: A deadly crash in California involving a B-52 bomber.
25: Edwards Air Force Base experienced a horrible tragedy.
24: I'm Clayton Neville.
26: A plane taking people up to skydive plunged into a field and was engulfed in flames. I'm Haya Pinjwani.
27: On Wall Street, stocks rallied on a diplomatic breakthrough with Iran, and oil prices plunged yesterday. I'm Jessica Ettinger.
28: Amid news of a tentative deal between the U.S. and Iran, questions remain about when a fifth of the world's crude oil will start flowing again. I'm Jennifer King.
21: All ahead on America in the Morning. It's 7 after. Vice President J.D. Vance led a Trump administration media blitz in an effort to convince the American people the memorandum of understanding between the U.S. and Iran will be good for everyone. But skeptics aren't so sure. John Stolness has more from Washington.
22: The language and details of what the two sides agreed to over the weekend has still not been made public, although Vice President Vance did try to provide some details in multiple media appearances throughout the day. On Fox News with Sean Hannity, he was asked about Iran's uranium enrichment program.
0: And they are agreeing never to enrich.
1: They're agreeing right now to eliminate the enriched stockpile. And if they don't get to a point where they agree to stop enriching, then they don't get the other benefits of the bargain.
22: Vance says news reports indicating the deal included $300 billion in taxpayer money that would go to Iran to help them rebuild from the war damage is not true.
1: They never get a dime of American taxpayer money, ever. Full stop. Not even close.
22: Many of the details could be revealed on Friday when Vance, President Trump's son-in-law Jared Kushner, and Special Envoy Steve Witkoff are expected to be in Geneva for the signing. The opening of the Strait of Hormuz has been the primary focus. But Democratic Senator Mark Kelly tells CNN he thinks the White House is hiding the memorandum of understanding.
2: I think they think the criticism is going to be more severe if people see it. I think that's why they haven't released it, and that's why the president tweets about it. Hey, for anybody to seriously evaluate this thing, especially me in the United States Senate on the Armed Services and the Intelligence Committee, I got to see something that isn't a tweet.
22: Israel's ongoing war with Lebanon could also upset the peace agreement. Both the U.S. and Iran indicated Israel would need to stop their offensive against Hezbollah. But on Monday, Prime Minister Benjamin Netanyahu pushed back, saying he will not comply with Trump's peace deal and will strike Lebanon whenever he deems it necessary. While the president's stated goal in February of toppling the government, eliminating its ability to pursue a nuclear weapon, and destroying Iran's military may not have been accomplished, Vance tells CNN much has.
1: There is a really big opportunity for the Iranians, but they only get the benefit of that opportunity if they do the things they promise they're going to do.
22: John Stolness, Washington.
21: An extraordinary statement by California Governor Gavin Newsom saying he and his wife are being investigated by the Justice Department, claiming in a video that it's under orders from President Trump because he's considering running for president in 2028. Correspondent Lisa Dwyer reports Newsom called the DOJ action an investigation in search of a crime.
5: In recent days, federal agents have knocked on the doors of family, friends, and former employees. Not because they found a crime, because they're simply trying to find one.
6: California Governor Gavin Newsom, who is a Democrat, says that the Justice Department is investigating him and his wife. Newsom is accusing the Trump administration of targeting him for political purposes as he weighs a presidential bid.
5: They're demanding records. They're abusing the grand jury process, digging through years and years of random documents. Donald Trump isn't just coming after me because of my mean tweets. He's coming after me because I'm considering running for president.
6: Newsom says in a video posted on X that in recent days, federal agents have knocked on the doors of his friends and former employees and have asked for records.
5: He hates that I've consistently called him out over and over again for his lies and deceit. Donald Trump is simply the most corrupt president in American history.
6: In the video, Newsom tells his wife that he loves her.
5: You have not earned a single one of the indignities that he's trying to inflict on you and our children.
6: Newsom also has a message for President Donald Trump.
5: Mr. President, come after me. I'm not going anywhere. And the country is watching.
6: A person familiar with the matter confirmed that there are multiple federal investigations into people around Newsom, including one related to his wife's taxes.
5: And to Donald Trump, this country does not belong to you. It does not belong to your cronies. And we're going to fight your lawlessness.
6: I'm Lisa Dwyer.
21: 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It's 12 after. Tragedy at a California airbase involving a B-52. That and more when America in the Morning continues after these messages.
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2: We're back on America in the Morning. It's 26 after. With a deal between the U.S. and Iran to reopen the Strait of Hormuz, questions remain as to how long it'll be before fuel prices come down. Correspondent Jennifer King has a closer look.
3: Amid news of a tentative deal between the U.S. and Iran, questions remain about when a fifth of the world's crude oil will start flowing again.
4: If this deal pans out, if the strait reopens for the rest of the summer, it could mean gas prices that stay below $4 a gallon nationally. And it could mean diesel prices also see a fall below the $5 mark. So there's a lot of reasons to be optimistic, but we've also seen deals fall apart in the last couple of months as well. We've been in this situation before where there's a deal that may be imminent, but then it falls apart.
3: Gas Buddy analyst Patrick DeHaan.
4: It's still too early to say the coast is clear.
3: Bryce Borton was at the gas pump in Columbus, Ohio, where price drops in the oil market have yet to reach consumers.
5: It's definitely hitting the pocketbook, and it's obviously hitting, you know, the price of groceries and everything else as well.
3: Oil producers that throttled back will need time, and Lloyd's analyst Richard Mead says the shipping sector is not rushing back to the Strait of Hormuz. Capital Economics estimates that by September, energy flows will reach 80% of pre-war levels. I'm Jennifer King.
2: He's saying it's one and done. Correspondent Ed Donahue reports a sequel is unlikely after a night of UFC fights at the White House.
6: Don't expect a repeat of UFC fight night at the White House. UFC CEO Dana White says it was an amazing experience. President Trump boasted on social media, Freedom 250, held on his birthday, was perfect. As for the future, White's message to the White House is, just say no.
7: I can't afford it.
6: White is talking about the towering sphere put up as part of the show.
7: I'll never do the sphere again, and we'll never do this again.
6: And for the people that thought this was going to be some big political statement.
7: Hopefully we created some unity in the country and in the world, and brought in some new fans.
6: UFC's next big fights move back home to Las Vegas. Ed Donahue, Washington.
2: America in the Morning for Tuesday, June 16th, 2026 is produced by Jeff McKay and Tom Cusick. I'm John Trout. This is Westwood One.
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9: Here with the forecast from the KNCO Weather Center. Clear sky through the overnight. We will drop down into the lower 60s. Beautiful sunshine on Tuesday with a high near 90. Tuesday night, mainly clear, low 60s. Wednesday, we're back to sunshine, upper 80s. Close to 85 on Thursday and upper 70s with sunshine Friday. For weather anytime, click on the Weather Center at KNCO.com. 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

0: It's 5 till. Welcome back. You're with America in the Morning. New York City's mayor is calling it the biggest parade ever for the Big Apple. Correspondent Julie Walker reports on the ticker tape parade for the basketball champion New York Knicks, now scheduled for Thursday in Lower Manhattan's Canyon of Heroes.
1: The Knicks NBA Finals win celebration continues with a ticker tape parade up the Canyon of Heroes Thursday starting at 10 a.m. And Mayor Mamdani couldn't be more excited.
2: It may well be the largest parade in New York City history. And I think that speaks to what this team means to this city. It also speaks to 53 years of waiting. It speaks to 26 years since the last time we were in the finals. And it speaks to the beauty of what one family story has meant to the whole city. Rick Brunson was on that 99 team when we lost 4-1 to the Spurs. And now for his son to be Captain Clutch 26 years later and deliver us this championship, it's an incredible moment.
1: He had the Knicks in five, and that's just what they did, beating the Spurs Saturday night 94-90. The Knicks won in 73, but did not have a ticker tape parade.
2: It will be a parade where we will see ticker tape. As we know, the Knicks won in 73, but they've never actually had a ticker tape parade. This will be the first ticker tape parade in New York Knicks history. And it will also be one where we will see the players. Part of the reason we're having this parade on Thursday is to ensure the players have enough time to bring their families, because they've been working their entire life for this.
1: The mayor says the Knicks team and their families will be on floats with performances. The parade goes from Battery Park to City Hall, where a ceremony will take place. Julie Walker, New York.
0: We looked at big movies set to debut this summer on Monday's program. Today, entertainment reporter Kevin Carr has a sneak peek at what's expected to be the must-watched television shows between now and Labor Day.
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3: August sees the return of Apple TV Plus's Ted Lasso for a fourth season on the 5th.
14: The Green Lantern's oath is to protect people.
3: And HBO Max will release its new superhero series, Lanterns, on the 16th. I'm Kevin Carr.
0: America in the Morning for Tuesday, June 16th, 2026 is produced by Jeff McKay and Tom Cusick. I'm John Trout. This is Westwood One.
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18: From ABC News, I'm Sherry Preston.
4: The FBI says it foiled a plot using drones and explosives to attack the UFC fight on the White House lawn that was held Sunday night. Five people are in custody. ABC Chief Justice Correspondent Pierre Thomas has some of the details.
10: Sources telling ABC News that on Monday, five people were detained in connection with the alleged plot, with as many as 23 people allegedly involved. According to sources, suspects allegedly planned to use explosive-laden drones, which would be designed to hit buildings to spur a mass evacuation.
4: And then sources say the plan was to also attack a second wave as people rushed to checkpoints under arrest, suspects from Missouri, California, Nebraska, and Ohio. President Trump at the G7 summit in the French Alps saying the peace plan reached with Iran this week is better than the one negotiated by President Obama during his administration.
18: This deal is a wall to a nuclear weapon. His deal was a road to a nuclear weapon. My deal, they can't have a nuclear. They get blown up. If they have a nuclear weapon, they get blown up.
4: ABC's Karen Travers is traveling with the president.
19: President Trump today, during a meeting with the Emir of Qatar on the sidelines of the G7 World Leader Summit, called the agreement between the U.S. and Iran, quote, fair and good. But he provided no new details of what's in the agreement, nor provided any timeline on when the text would be released. The president claimed that negotiations over Iran's nuclear program to be addressed in this 60-day negotiating window will be, quote, actually easier than getting to this point. Karen Travers, ABC News, Geneva, Switzerland.
4: The president says he'll send the agreement to Congress for review. Boeing confirms two of its employees were among the eight people killed when a B-52 crashed shortly after taking off from Edwards Air Force Base in California yesterday. Heavy rainfall bringing flash flooding to Texas and claiming one life, a woman whose car was swept away in a creek. Texas Governor Greg Abbott declaring a disaster in 100 counties. This is ABC News.
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4: And just when you thought you'd heard enough about the New World screwworm, we find out it's spreading.
22: In Texas, cattle, sheep, and goats in six counties have been found infested with the parasitic larvae of the New World screwworm, along with a dog in New Mexico. The latest case came from Sutton County, 135 miles northwest of San Antonio, raising concerns that the screwworm problem is moving beyond South Texas, where it first came in from Mexico.
4: ABC's Jim Ryan in Dallas-Fort Worth. Hundreds of beagles are headed to forever homes after an animal breeding and research facility in Wisconsin prepared to shut its doors for good. ABC's Sophie Flay has more.
23: In March this year, animal welfare activists broke in and escaped with 30 dogs. A month after, a large group stormed the property in an attempt to free the dogs. Police responded with tear gas and pepper spray, resulting in dozens of arrests. The first wave of releases happened shortly afterward. Roughly 1,500 beagles purchased by Big Dog Ranch Rescue in Florida. Now, the final 475 dogs are leaving too, when Wrigley closes its doors for good.
4: Pizza Hut's being sold. Parent company Yum Brands passing on the name and the chain's 250 restaurants to private equity firm. The deal worth a little over $2.5 billion. A handful more states, including Alabama, Oklahoma, and Georgia, as well as the District of Columbia, holding primaries today. Sherry Preston, ABC News.
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1: KNCO News Time, 6:05, 70 degrees. Yes, a clear, mild start to this Tuesday morning here in Grass Valley. Happy Tuesday. I'm Tom Fitzsimmons. Thanks for waking up, joining us today. Appreciate you being there. It is time for that first newscast. For that, we head to the newsroom and join Paul Haas. Good morning, Paul.
2: Good morning, Tom. Good morning, everybody. Happy Tuesday. Once again, AT&T landline customers have received notices in their bills that the company intends to end the traditional copper line service and are advising them to seek alternative technologies. After a lot of blowback from customers and support groups, the California Public Utilities Commission ordered AT&T in 2024 to continue to be the so-called carrier of last resort. But Nevada County Supervisor Sue Hook, who is part of the resistance and has a lot of constituents with no phone service alternative, says the company is now seeking help from the FCC.
5: There's a new Federal Modernization Act, and if that passes, they feel like there's language in there that's going to alleviate them. Say it's going to take away the California Public Utilities' ability to oversee this in California.
2: AT&T has also filed a complaint in federal court seeking to override state authorities and force the end of landline requirements by June of next year. Hook says landlines remain critical in many unincorporated rural areas, with cell phone reception being spotty or non-existent during disasters such as wildfires. And she also mentions that switching to an internet-based system would have a number of hurdles to overcome before it could become a reality.
5: I think what we're seeing is nobody really is going to put that kind of money back into this rural community right away. It's going to be a long time. We're talking about that with broadband, all the things we're working on right now. We know it's going to take years down the road to be able to provide those kinds of service in our communities, just because of, gosh, our topography. For one thing, it's not like you just can hop in and build new systems.
2: But the government and AT&T do require that no customer is left without access to voice or 911 emergency services until a switch to alternative service is available. Meanwhile, the FCC public comment period ended yesterday. Hook says people with concerns about the proposal can still send messages to the California Public Utilities Commission. And 12 arrests of gang members or people associated with gangs were part of a drug and weapons bust that was announced by the Yuba County Sheriff's Office. KNCO's Chris Gilbert with details.
1: Sheriff's Captain Nate Leibarger says the lengthy and extensive investigation by his department and the Drug Enforcement Administration was sparked by the work of the recently formed problem-oriented policing team.
6: Started noticing an increase in an uptick in both firearms and cocaine trafficking on the street level. Throughout their investigation with that led them into utilizing our relationships with the Drug Enforcement Agency and the ATF. So on the state level and federal level, to start suppressing some of this trafficking that's going on.
1: Leibarger says during the investigation, authorities identified multiple drug trafficking organizations with ties to the Sinaloa cartel that were allegedly supplying cocaine to members and associates of the Norteño criminal street gang. Multiple federal search warrants were then executed across Yuba and Sacramento counties. Officers seized nearly 30 pounds of the drug and five firearms. They also dismantled an indoor marijuana operation containing nearly 1,000 plants.
6: You know, cocaine trafficking has been very limited within our region for quite some time, as we're starting to see more of it prevail. It is substantial. I think there's more out there to be had. And I can tell you that our team, as well as others, will continue the relentless approach to suppressing the trafficking of any narcotics or firearms, at least within our region for certain.
1: Investigators believe the disruption of this trafficking network will have a significant impact on the flow of cocaine in Yuba and Sutter counties and will hinder the ability of criminal street gangs to profit from their sale of narcotics. But the Sheriff's Office and DEA emphasize that efforts to combat this activity remain ongoing, and additional arrests and enforcement actions may follow as the investigation continues. I'm Chris Gilbert, KNCO News Talk 830.
2: And one of the busier summer construction seasons affecting Nevada County motorists has more delays in place this week, and drivers may really need to bring their patience once again on Highway 20 between Nevada City and the I-80 Junction for a pavement rehab project. One-way traffic controls will be found for one more day today between Dow and Conservation Roads. Then on Wednesday, they'll be set up between Valencia and Shakehill Roads. That's from 7 a.m. to 5 p.m. Then delays will be found between Zybright and Lake Spalding Roads on Thursday during the same time frame, but ending at noon on Friday. Caltrans Public Information Officer Jeremy Linders says this is where crews need to remove the old pavement entirely.
7: Where the dig outs will be done, those are the more extensive areas that need repair. But now the rest of the corridor is going to get that fresh pavement as well. So you get that final coat where they're expected to anticipate starting from the western portion, head eastbound towards the I-80 junction. When they get there, they'll turn around and head westbound.
2: Linder says the entire project should be completed in the next 4 to 6 weeks, and the eastbound direction of I-80 is open at the junction with Highway 20, but the westbound on-ramp will remain closed indefinitely where the old bridge has been demolished and the new one is being built. Meanwhile, the even more ambitious Highway 49 corridor improvement project will be going on through 2028. That's between McKnight Way and LaBarre Meadows Allison Ranch Road. Linder says it includes truck climbing lanes in both directions as well as a couple of southbound right turn pockets.
7: So essentially that's now going to bring that corridor from a two-lane section of highway to a four-lane section of highway. Plus you're going to have a continuous two-way left turn lane that's going to make things easier to turn in and out of some of the side neighborhoods.
2: But Linder says one-way traffic controls will continue to be on weeknights, often between 9 p.m. and 6 a.m. And an investigation continues into a B-52 bomber crash that left 8 people dead at Edwards Air Force Base in California. Base officials say the crash happened late Monday morning during what they called a routine test mission northeast of Lancaster. Colonel James Hayes, deputy commander for the 412th Test Wing, told the news conference, quote, "We lost eight great Americans," end quote. KNCO News Time, 6:12. Up next, the Nevada County Arts Council gets a new name.
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2: Hoping to better reflect their expanding role in Nevada County's creative and civic life, the Nevada County Arts Council has a new public name. Officials say the name, which is Nevada County Arts and Culture, follows the development of what's called Culture Forward, Nevada County's Culture Action Plan, and completion of a new strategic framework through 2032. And outgoing Executive Director Eliza Tudor says it includes a much-needed revamping and simplifying of their website.
9: Establishing a sort of visual hierarchy across programs, initiatives, and partnerships. And our website was very beautiful, and it was designed many years ago, and it had been adapted so many times that we were beginning to hear from the community that it no longer made sense in terms of navigation and which programs belong here and which programs are you managing.
2: Tudor says it follows a period of deliberation about how the organization's name, mission, programs, and public-facing communications align for the years ahead. She says rebranding is not uncommon in the industry.
9: Things change, so I'm really excited about this. And actually, we've been talking about it internally with our team and our board of directors for at least the last couple of years. We wanted to make this change, so I'm pleased with it. And we kicked off the work formally last November and worked on it quite rapidly at the first few months of the year. I'm so pleased we're finally sort of launching it now.
2: And June is a month of graduations and grade level promotions throughout Nevada County. Students from preschoolers to high school graduates celebrate the end of the school year and look forward to next year's adventures. The same is true at the college and postgraduate level, including the first graduates of the Sierra Nevada Memorial Hospital's Family Residency Program. Hospital CEO Dr. Scott Neely talked about the upcoming ceremony.
3: We're having a graduation, actually. It's coming up towards the end of June, and it's going to be an exciting evening. And, you know, the fact that Nick and Kelty are both staying around is also obviously very exciting for us.
2: Dr. Nicholas Sparr from Beaverton, Oregon, and Dr. Kelty White from Truckee were the first two residents to join the program, and both have elected to stay in the area. The intent of the residency program was to attract younger family medical doctors to the area. When you look at the timeline, Dr. Neely says Dr. Parr and Dr. White came through medical school during COVID, which was a very stressful time.
3: That was a real challenge for people who were going through residency. Nick and Kelty sort of came in at the end of it. I imagine it for them, it was really medical school that was the really crazy time.
2: And most recently, the program headed by Dr. Glenn Gookin matched with the two exceptional new residents, Dr. Miranda Hellman and Dr. Brianna Cowan. KNCO News Time, heading towards 6:16. I'm Paul Haas, KNCO News Talk 8:30.
8: That Gookin guy is probably up for one of my favorite names.
2: Yeah,
8: hey, Dr. Gookin.
2: Dr. Glenn Gookin. Yeah. He's done a lot for the hospital, though.
8: Oh, absolutely.
2: Yeah.
8: And it's, you know, they came up with an idea like that. You hear it go, well, okay, and this little rural area and stuff, but it's done very well.
2: Oh, yeah. And that's, I mean, and that's the idea. You know, I don't see how doctors don't flood into the area. Unless it's all financial. I mean, that's got to be the only reason that I can think about, because it's a beautiful place to live, a great community to serve, and I would think affordable for a doctor.
8: I would think overall, yeah. It's incredibly located, you know, where you're not that far from the bay, Lake Tahoe, one of the best areas in the world.
2: Yeah, it's like a
8: road.
2: It's a hidden gem.
8: Yes.
2: That we blast out all the time. Come find us.
8: The main thing we have is your wake-up alarm, our morning news.
2: There we go.
8: That's right. Morning news. We'll wake you up.
2: That guy's insane.
8: Yes. 7 a.m. start is here. All set to go now. All right. Very good. Birthdays and anniversaries. Today is the 16th day of June, second half of the month starting today. To get on the list, give us a call, 477-5626, or you can text 913-4685. Read birthdays and anniversaries late in the 7 o'clock hour. We got traffic and weather up next.
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8: Okay, NCO News Time, just about 6:18, 70 degrees. First look at our gold country traffic. Showing things off to a good start today. Surface streets, Grass Valley, Nevada City. Well, to a pretty quiet start. No incidents or accidents talked about here in town. Did get a report of an accident. Oak Canyon Drive. I want to make sure I know where that is. I'm not quite sure about that. If it's up on the ridge or not. There is a accident. Yeah, they got listed here. Oak Canyon Drive and Canyon Creek Lane, a vehicle off the roadway there. It's not really impacting traffic, but they are did run equipment in case there's injuries involved there. One shook up to 80 through Auburn and Colfax. A pretty good drive till you get to Reed Avenue. It's heading towards the causeway. A little slowdown there. Over in the Placer County area on the surface streets, also a looks like a disabled vehicle blocking the lanes, Dick Cook Road and Auburn Folsom Road near that intersection. That could be a problem. Weather next.
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16: KNC News Time, 620, 70 degrees. Time to take a look at weather. This from the B&C Ace Home and Garden Weather Center. That's where Ace is the place, and the place we find Dan Holliday in about 10, 15 minutes from now. Lots of sunshine on tap again today. High pressure has been in place, waiting for it to weaken, and might be happening later on this week. But boy, it is stubborn, and it's been very warm. It has not cooled off overnight much, so that delta breeze just is not giving any relief here to our area of California. But it is supposed to develop as we get Wednesday night into Thursday, second half of this work week, and by the weekend, a little bit more comfortable and closer to normal temperatures. But we're going to stay plenty warm. Grass Valley, Nevada City, Colfax, low 90s, the high for today. Clear skies tonight, just about 90 tomorrow. So shaving off a few degrees each day, but it's going to be more noticeable. I'm just looking at the weekend. It looks like highs more like upper 70s, about 80 degrees. So, yeah, looking forward to that. Currently, clear skies, very mild, 70 degrees.
17: Bad news. That darn wolf huffed and puffed and blew my house down again. But I also have some good news. Hi, it's Barbara Svenhardt with another compelling episode of Community Calendar. And the good news is that I can get some advice about my potential future house at the Build Home Garden Homeownership Expo, happening Saturday, June 27th, from 10 to 4 at the Root Center. There will be several classes, booths with contractors and local designers, and even nurseries on site. Not that kind of nursery. This has to do with plants and trees and stuff. It's brought to you by the Nevada County Association of Realtors, the Grass Valley Chamber of Commerce, and ERC, and others. You can learn more by contacting any of those places. This is Barbara Svenhardt for KNCO News Talk 830. Between now and then, I am thinking about building a glass house. It should be pretty safe. I mean, as long as I don't throw any stones.
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26: 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A second study across 128 countries found the same slump everywhere phones took over. The theory? We're scrolling instead of, socializing. Elon Musk is so spooked, he has fathered at least 14 kids himself, a one-man baby boom. My take, that glowing rectangle is a third wheel in your marriage. It never goes to sleep. So tonight, try one thing. 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Your relationship, and maybe your family tree, will thank you. 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It's 5-star rated. 1 million folks love it. 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
16: KNCO News Time, 628, 70 degrees, time for sports. Well, World Cup continued yesterday. Nobody won a game. They were all ties, as they had four draws and four matches played across the U.S. Spain played a scoreless draw against Cape Verde in Atlanta. Belgium tied Egypt, 1-1. That was up in Seattle, while Saudi Arabia drew Uruguay 1-1 in Miami. And then New Zealand battled a 2-2 draw against Iran down in Inglewood. Action resumes today. A trio of matches, including France taking the pitch against Senegal back in Jersey. Iraq will challenge Norway in Foxborough, Argentina. And Messi will face Algeria in Kansas City. So big games. It's been fun to watch. And, we'll see if somebody gets 3 points out of some of these games. Giants out east, speaking of a three-game road trip, will not be easy as they visit the Atlanta Braves this afternoon to begin a three-game set at Truist Park. Right-hander Adrian Houser scheduled to make the start today. Nick Kurch, Jeff McNeil shined at the plate while leading the Athletics to the 11-2 win over the Pirates in Sacramento. Starting pitcher JT Ginn earned his fifth win of the season, allowed one unearned run through six innings. Nobody happier than that than Mark Kotze.
23: The biggest thing about tonight's performance from JT, in the past, you know, we've made some mistakes behind him defensively, and he's let it spiral. Tonight, we made a mistake behind him defensively, and he kept grinding and got outs.
16: Yeah, the A's have been grinding. They finally got back to the 500 mark, and they will have the Pirates again tonight. Dodgers took down the visiting Tampa Bay Rays 4-3, series opener of a three-game set down in L.A.
8: Miguel Rojas brought home the go-ahead run on a solo homer in the seventh. Kyle Tucker finished 2-for-4, homer, 3 RBIs. Reflected on his shot, that three-run shot.
1: I was just trying to get something up so I could stay on the changeup. That way, if you threw it down, I'd just kind of spit on it. But kind of long at bat, saw some pitches, and was just able to get a changeup in the zone that I was able to stay on and barrel up.
8: And the team that keeps winning is the Cardinals, actually. Shut out the Padres 3-0, open up a three-game series in L.A. Dustin May threw a complete game shutout for the fifth victory of the season. Yes, a complete game. Hardly happens in baseball anymore. His manager, Oliver Marmol, talked about it.
4: That was impressive, especially coming off the last series, for him to be on point. And I just love the way he competes. I mean, you look at him out there, and every pitch means something to him. And it's contagious.
8: Yeah, exactly right. It gets contagious for the entire staff and gave the bullpen a day off. News Talk 830 Sports. I'm Tom Fitzsimmons. Right now it's time for A Better Life with Dr. Sanjay Gupta, brought to you by Jerry Serino's Hidden Grove Project to bring our children home.
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6: There are lots of things you can measure to get an idea of how healthy you are at any given moment. Temperature, heart rate, blood pressure, just to name a few. But how about how healthy you will be and how long you're likely to live? According to a new study out of the University at Buffalo, two simple strength tests are pretty accurate at predicting longevity in older women. One is hand grip strength, and the other is how quickly people can stand up from a seated position without using their arms. By the way, I remember interviewing former President Jimmy Carter when he was quite old and being really impressed how he just popped out of the chair without using his arms. Not a lot of older people can actually do that. But I think the message here is that maintaining strength as you age is going to help you perform everyday activities, but also help you avoid injury and stay independent. I'm Dr. Sanjay Gupta, helping you live a better life.
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27: Nevada County has always been considered a very tolerant, live and let live county. Hi, this is Jerry Serino. History records that more than 100 years of Donation Day parade that yields tons of food for our local families. This annual act of compassion has taught our children from a very early age the culture of caring. The 49er fire brought unsolicited donations from children's piggy banks and pockets full of coins following their parents' example. Our kids today display that Nevada County unselfish compassion by showing up to load firewood for seniors, volunteer at caregiving facilities, and many other acts of volunteerism too numerous to mention that aid our nonprofit organizations, which focus on helping local citizens. However, we're losing that considerate culture because we are losing our children. They are the only ones that possess that culture in their hearts and will pass it on to the next generation. Currently, most have to leave the county after high school, and witnessing the response from the small but vehemently vocal group of short-sighted residents from the Cedar Ridge area, you have demonstrated that you do not want these kids to return. You've got yours, and you obviously forgot why you are attracted to our county. I've designed a project called Hidden Grove, a live-work-play project, as a model to bring our children home, back to Nevada County. They are the most precious assets and essential citizens that you should be proud to have as neighbors. I ask all of you opponents to the Hidden Grove project, where do you get the right to take the opportunity away from our children to come home? How can you tell Nevada County that you do not have the right to preserve that precious Nevada County culture of good people helping good people? That is what makes us who we are. That's who you came to enjoy.
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16: And KNCO News Time heading towards 635 at 70 degrees. Yeah, mild start. With details on weather, let's head to the BNC Ace Home and Garden Weather Center, where Ace is the place we find Dan Holliday. Good morning, Dan.
2: Good morning.
16: How you doing today?
2: I'm pretty good. How about you?
16: Not too bad. Not too bad. It was, it didn't surprise me to see 70 degrees. It felt warm all night. It didn't really cool off much. And, we're just in that pattern, though. I guess previewing the weather, the cool down's coming. We just have to be a little bit more patient, I guess.
2: Yeah, we really do. Yeah, we got to be patient and just kind of see what happens here. But that's the story of it all, isn't it?
16: Yeah, it really is. And it seems like it is summer across the nation. You know, just watching all the crazy things, whether it's strong storms and stuff, it's kind of typical, it seems like, a lot of the weather that is happening across the nation.
2: Yeah, it is. We've got all kinds of stuff going on that, there's been some severe weather in the northern plains lately, mm-hmm. and that's just kind of reminiscent of June. That's the way things go from time to time. But nevertheless, it looks like things are going to be warm for us a little while longer, but maybe cooling down a little bit by the end of the week.
16: Yeah, it should be nice. It sounds like for Father's Day in particular, it's the first day of summer. By the time we roll around the Sunday, it's going to be very pleasant out there. So we can look forward to that.
2: Yes, absolutely. Gosh, hard to believe that Father's Day is just right around the corner.
16: Right around the corner on Sunday, everybody. Yep, so remember Dad.
2: That's right. Remember Dad. And enjoy some time with cooler temperatures. It looks like that's the way things are going to be.
16: That's right. And you just hand Dad the bill, you know, what you're doing. So Dad's used to it. It's fine.
2: Yes, that's right. And the way things are right about now, well, we're going to continue in that toasty category here for a while longer, especially for today. We come down a couple of degrees tomorrow, and then temperatures drop a few degrees on Thursday. Overall, does look like we see one chance of precipitation, and even then it's going to be very minimal, just an isolated chance of a shower or thunderstorm in the morning on Friday. That's part of a system coming through. It does drop back temperatures into the upper 70s for Friday and Saturday. We warm back into the 80s for Sunday and Monday, but it's going to be a while before we see 90-degree readings again here in the foothills once we get past today and into tomorrow. Sunny, about 90 for the high today. We're looking at upper 90s near 100 in the valley. Clear in 62 tonight. Sunny on Wednesday with a high 88, 85 on Thursday. For weather anytime, click on the Weather Center at KNCO.com. I'm meteorologist Dan Holliday on KNCO News Talk 830.
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16: KNCO News Time, 638, 70 degrees. Time to take another look at our Gold Country traffic. And traffic's doing all right. Surface streets, Grass Valley, Nevada City. Yeah, waking up a bit more. After all, shift change at the hospital will start to happen here as they start arriving for the 7 a.m. start. The other half of the staff be leaving. So other than that, it's school out. It's a pretty quiet drive during the mornings here in the Grass Valley, Nevada City area. That disabled vehicle, I should say, that injury accident vehicle, vehicle off the roadway, Oak Canyon Drive, Canyon Creek Road down in the Penn Valley area. And it's clearing stage, so hopefully that will be put to bed here shortly. As far as those that have to get to 80, both highways 49 and 174 remain nice rides through Auburn and Colfax. Westbound into Sacramento, the interstate fine. I do have a disabled vehicle around El Camino, slowing things down. Also, something popping up here. Highway 65, Nelson Lane. Looks like another traffic hazard just popped up there in Lincoln.
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16: KNCA News Time, heading toward 640, 70 degrees. Good morning, I'm Tom Fitzsimmons. Thanks for joining us this Tuesday. It is time for our next newscast. For that, we head right back to our newsroom. Join Paul Haas. Good morning, Paul.
14: Good morning, Tom. Good morning, Nevada County. Happy Tuesday, everyone. Nevada County motorists using Highway 20 to get to the Truckee Tahoe area can get on eastbound I-80 again, but a pavement rehabilitation project between Nevada City and the I-80 junction will mean more delays. One-way traffic controls will be found for one more day today between Dow and Conservation Roads. Then on Wednesday, they'll be set up between Valencia and Shake Hill Roads. That's from 7 a.m. to 5 p.m. Then delays will be found between Zebrite and Lake Spalding Roads on Thursday during that same time frame, but ending by noon on Friday. Caltrans Public Information Officer Jeremy Linder says, this is where some of the most extensive work needs to be done. He says the entire project should be completed in the next 4 to 6 weeks, but the westbound 80 on-ramp will remain closed indefinitely where the old overcrossing bridge has been demolished.
15: That's not an accessible route at all, which is why that on-ramp will remain closed until the new bridge gets in place. You'll continue to see some intermittent closures along eastbound 20. So motorists definitely want to stay on top of those as we now go into the construction phase of that bridge.
14: Meanwhile, the even more ambitious Highway 49 corridor improvement project will be going on through 2028. That's between McKnight Way and LaBarre Meadows Elson Ranch Road. Linder says that stretch will be expanded from 2 lanes to 4 lanes. It also includes a continuous left turn lane as well as a couple of southbound right turn pockets.
15: So quite a bit of robust earthwork is going to be needed for that one as we construct those new lanes. Traffic's going to shift in a couple of directions over the next couple of seasons as we go through the various stages. This just happens to be that first one, so it may look like a mess, but once we get more into the robust construction work, it's going to make much more sense of what we're doing.
14: But Linder says one-way traffic controls will continue to be on weeknights, often between 9 p.m. and 6 a.m., but not during daytime hours. And AT&T traditional copper wire landline customers have received another notice in their bills that the company would like to end that kind of service by as soon as June of next year. After a lot of blowback from customers and support groups, the California Public Utilities Commission ordered AT&T in 2024 to continue to be the so-called carrier of last resort. But Nevada County Supervisor Sue Hook, who is part of the resistance and has a lot of constituents with no phone service alternatives, says the company is now seeking help from the FCC. AT&T has also filed a complaint in federal court seeking to override state authorities and force the end of landline requirements in a year. The FCC public comment period ended yesterday.
17: We're going to keep fighting. We're going to write letters. We're going to continue to now support the CPUC. I would certainly rather have our California Public Utilities Commission overseeing our phone service. It just is the overridingness of the federal government is going to be challenging.
14: Hook says landlines remain critical in many unincorporated rural areas, with cell phone reception being spotty or non-existent during disasters and emergencies. And she also mentions that switching to an internet-based system would have a number of hurdles to overcome before that would be a reality. She says funding would be harder to obtain for smaller rural areas with small populations. And like for broadband expansion, there are geographical challenges in the foothills, and the process can take years to complete.
17: I hope that people that like having their landline and want to continue to do that don't hesitate to reach out. I'm going to keep fighting for this. There's so many folks that really, really depend on our plain old copper pot lines.
14: But the government and AT&T do require that no customer left without access to voice or 911 emergency services until an alternative service is available.

0: in our jurisdiction all the way towards Sacramento to deliver and supply large amounts of cocaine and firearms throughout the region.
1: The Liebarger says multiple federal search warrants were then executed across the two counties. Officers seized nearly 30 pounds of cocaine and 5 firearms. They also dismantled an indoor marijuana operation containing nearly 1,000 plants. Liebarger says the Norteño gang has been a longtime presence in the region.
0: And, you know, it comes in waves, but when we start to be able to identify the involvement, especially with our youth, that they're utilizing to traffic these narcotics and firearms, then an intervention has to be made, and we're going to continue our aggressive approach with that.
1: And the U.S. Department of Agriculture is asking California to provide information on residents who receive CalFresh benefits as part of a nationwide effort to combat fraud. State officials say they are reviewing the USDA's subpoena, which has also been issued to Michigan, Illinois, and New York. California and several other Democratic-led states have challenged a similar federal efforts in court. California is the nation's largest SNAP recipient state, providing food assistance to about 5.5 million residents and distributing more than $12.5 billion in benefits last year. KNCO News Time 646. Up next, our first graduates from our local residency program.
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1: June is a month of graduations and grade-level promotions throughout Nevada County, and students from preschoolers to high school grads celebrate the end of the school year and look forward to next year's adventure. The same is true for college and postgraduate level, including the first graduates of Sierra Nevada Memorial Hospital's Family Residency Program. Hospital CEO Dr. Scott Neely talked about the upcoming ceremony, and Dr. Nicholas Spar from Beaverton, Oregon, and Dr. Kelty White from Truckee are the first two residents to complete the program.
4: They're a great couple of young people. I mean, we couldn't have asked for more in terms of our first two residents, and they are being followed by some other really great young physicians who are going to, you know, they're going to make a difference in the world, and that is, you know, very rewarding for all of us.
1: The intent of the residency program was to attract younger family medical doctors to the area, and Doctors Starr and White are remaining in the area. When you look at the timeline, Dr. Neely says that Dr. Parr and Dr. White came through medical school during COVID, which was a very stressful time.
4: Because they basically spent their 4 years of medical school, most of it dealing with COVID. I can't imagine what it was like for folks then.
1: And most recently, the program, headed by Dr. Glenn Gookin, matched with two exceptional new residents, Miranda Hellman and Dr. Brianna Cowan. And instead of the Nevada County Arts Council, they're now going to be referred to as the Nevada County Arts and Culture. Outgoing Executive Director Eliza Tudor says it follows a period of board and staff deliberation about how their name, mission, programs, and public-facing communications should align for the years ahead.
5: Which, interestingly, is in line with many arts councils across California. There are 58 counties and 58 agencies like us serving their communities. And this way of describing themselves as arts and culture seems to be very much in line with others. So Nevada County Arts and Culture it is.
1: The Tudor says it also includes a much-needed revamping of their website.
5: We have a whole style guide, and we'll be using different colors and different approaches to the way we design things. But for the first time, we actually have a way of doing this that isn't confusing to our public. The key

0: thing is, we're here to serve our communities, and we want it to be very simple for our communities to understand how to find us, who we are, and how best we can serve them.
1: The change follows the development of what's called the Culture Forward, Nevada County's Culture Action Plan, and completion of a new strategic framework through 2032. KNCO News Time is 6:50. I'm Paul Haas, KNCO News Talk 830.
2: All right, and of course, different cultures, different places. Mm-hmm. Over in Boston, of course, 250th anniversary is going to be big back there.
1: Oh, yeah.
2: Cradle of the Revolution in some respects.
1: Mm-hmm.
2: They weren't, I don't think, prepared for the Scottish
1: invasion.
2: Report out of Boston is that the bars ran dry last night.
1: Oh, that's marvelous.
2: Isn't that something? It has just been wonderful. It's just been.
1: Oh, man, yeah.
2: They were just at the Boston Fenway Park, and the announcers just were beside themselves with their singing.
1: Oh, you know, yeah.
2: They just kept singing their song. It's almost like Cornish singers, you know what I mean? They just sing their songs.
1: That's it.
2: And everybody just falling in love with them and stuff.
1: Yeah.
2: So it is. It's great stuff.
1: Yeah.
2: That's the nice thing about the World Cup. I know a lot of people can't stand the ties and all that stuff. It is like, what are you going to say, un-American that nobody won a game? No, it's fine.
1: Yeah.
2: It's fine. They've been doing this game for a long time around the entire world. It'll all be worked out.
1: Yeah, and each one of these games is like the Super Bowl.
2: Yeah.
1: Even though they haven't even, they're just working their way through the preliminaries.
2: Yeah. And they're just warming up everybody. They haven't gotten everybody's first games in yet.
1: Now, how many total teams are playing in the World Cup?
2: Boy, you know what? I heard the number, and it's right through my mind.
1: Is it triple digits, or it's in?
2: I don't think it's triple digits, but it's a big number.
1: It's a big number.
2: It's a surprisingly big number.
1: Popular the sport has become.
2: And the U.S. looked very good in their first game, so we're anxious to get them back on the pitch when they have to kind of wait their turn. So.
1: Yes. Is Wrexham in?
2: Wrexham would be good. You know, they're flying around someplace. They got that Ryan Reynolds guy someplace.
1: Man.
2: So
1: yeah.
2: No, very cool stuff.
1: Yeah.
2: So I'm enjoying watching Scotland drink Boston dry. Oh my goodness.
1: That's hilarious. That's it. And they've got the bagpipes going.
2: They got it going. Oh, my goodness. Yeah. Where did I see the bagpiper last time?
1: They were leading a parade yesterday.
2: Oh, yeah. I think that was just
1: walking to the bar.
2: I don't know if it was in a subway or something, but they were just having a great time.
1: Yeah.
2: People just enjoying it.
1: Yeah.
2: Birthdays and anniversary, 16th of June. To get on the list, give us a call, 477-5626. We'll squeeze in some sports next.
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2: Okay, and it's News Time, heading towards 6:54, 71 degrees. Yeah, let's squeeze in some sports. Giants back east take a six-game road trip. It'll begin in Atlanta to take on the Braves this afternoon. It's a three-game set at Truist Park. Right-hander Adrian Hauser scheduled to get the start. The Giants have to get moving. They're fourth in the West, 29-43. Nick Kurtz and Jeff McNeil, though, shined at the plate. The Athletics dominant 11-2 win over the Pirates down in Sacramento. Kurtz and McNeil combined to go 6-for-8, 3 home runs, 5 runs scored, 9 RBIs to back JT Gannon, who earned his 5th win of the season. Dodgers also won, took down the visiting Tampa Bay Rays 4-3 in the series opener of a 3-game set down at Chavez Ravine. And the Angels dropped their series opener in the desert. They're over their interleague play, taking on Arizona. Diamondbacks beat them 4-3 yesterday. Mike Trout did go 2-for-3 with a homer. For News Talk 830 Sports, I'm Tom Fitzsimmons. Wall Street coming up.
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2: KNCO News Time, 655, 71 degrees. 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Good morning, Rick.
5: Good morning, Tom. How are you?
2: I'm doing fine. How about yourself?
5: I am well, thank you.
2: Very good. A good game last night, Tampa Bay and Dodgers. That's a nice matchup. Dodgers get a big win.
5: Absolutely. Hope we can do it again tonight.
2: Yeah. We've got to be back at it. Wall Street's been having some very nice days. How's it doing this Tuesday morning?
5: Well, it is green across the board. We've got the Dow up 310 points to 51,981. S&P 500 is up a little more than 4 points to 75.59. And the NASDAQ's up 94 points to 26,780. We've got crude oil down $2.45. We're below $77 at $76.99 a barrel. Gold's up $5 and change to $4,357 an ounce, with silver up a quarter to $70.43 an ounce. And then we got the 10-year Treasury. Currently, we have the yield at 4.46%. So that is your morning report.
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2: And KNC News Time, 657, 71 degrees. Time to take a look at weather. Let's go to the BNC Ace Home and Garden Weather Center. That's where Ace is the place. Well, lots of sunshine on tap today. Again, it didn't cool off much overnight. I heard some air conditioners going this morning when I was getting out of the house. With the low 70 start, we're going to be in the 90s again today. So be prepared if you have errands to do early part of the day, and make sure you keep the pets at home. Again, Grass Valley, low 90s for the high today. We'll have clear skies tonight and sunny again tomorrow and still warm. Though every day we're shaving off a few degrees. Remember, it's mid-90s. You know, now it's low 90s. And tomorrow, maybe 90-degree mark for the daytime high. And we'll be continuing dropping temperatures as we approach the weekend. Currently 71 degrees.
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8: From ABC News. I'm Sherry Preston. Iran's top diplomat insists that the tentative deal to end the war with the United States would require Israel to withdraw from Lebanon, a condition Israel has rejected. As we await details on the plan itself, ABC's Rachel Scott has more on the back and forth.
9: Iran's foreign minister saying ending the war cannot happen unless Israeli forces leave Lebanon. The president making it clear he's not happy with Israel.
10: They should have been able to do the job faster. It just goes on forever. And when that happens, it throws a negative light on the big deal, and that's the deal with Iran.
9: Senior administration officials say the deal broadly reopens the Strait of Hormuz and lifts the U.S. blockade on Iranian ports.
8: The president at the G7 summit in the French Alps. Today he will meet with Ukrainian President Zelensky. He's already done that and says Friday he'll meet with Russia's Vladimir Putin. Back in Washington, the FBI says it foiled a plot to attack the UFC fight at the White House Sunday night using drones and explosives.
11: FBI Director Kash Patel, in a statement released to ABC News, said, on June 10th, FBI and our law enforcement partners became aware of a potential threat to the UFC 250 event in Washington, D.C., involving individuals outside the National Capital Region. The investigation so far involves individuals in Ohio, Missouri, California, and Nebraska.
8: ABC's Pierre Thomas. More signs of a slumping housing market. ABC's Jim Ryan has the numbers on permits for building homes.
12: After a steep decline in April, the consensus was for at least a slight rebound in housing starts in May. Instead, the figure fell by another 15% to 1.17 million units. Looking ahead, housing starts might not rise in June either. 10,000 fewer building permits were issued last month compared to the month before.
8: Economists say even though there's a tentative deal to end the Iran war, prices for gas, food, clothing, and plane tickets could still be a while coming down. You're listening to ABC News.
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8: It'll be some time before we know the cause of Monday's B-52 crash at Edwards Air Force Base in California that left 8 people dead.
15: Officials say the B-52 Stratofortress was supporting a test for a radar modernization program. Officials say those on board were a mixed crew of military and civilians supporting the test mission. Boeing confirms two of those on board were their employees, adding, quote, "We are in contact with their families and are offering support."
8: ABC's Trevor Ault. A couple who gave birth to a daughter who wasn't biologically theirs will be keeping the little girl. Tiffany Score and Stephen Mills reached an agreement with the 6-month-old girl's biological parents. The couple are suing the IVF clinic in Orlando, where the embryo was implanted by mistake. Why do New Yorkers love their Knicks?
16: That grit that they got, that fight back. It's been many a time that we playing and we think that we are better than someone, or they think that they're better than us, and we come back and we get that win.
8: Yeah, you might need that grit if you're planning to attend Thursday's ticker tape parade for the NBA champs. They're currently shredding 2,500 pounds of office paper that'll be used as confetti, and the mayor says it could be the biggest parade New York City has ever seen. Nothing says Independence Day like fast food. McDonald's is bringing back its fried apple pies in honor of America's 250th birthday. Burger King has a firecracker cookie pie for sale. Sonic offering a red, white, and blue slushy. And Hardee's has an iced biscuit with red and blue sprinkles. This is ABC News.
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2: All right, KNC News Time, 7:05, 72 degrees. Yes, clear, mild start to this Tuesday morning here in Grass Valley. And happy Tuesday, I'm Tom Fitzsimmons. Thanks for starting your day with us. We appreciate you being there, and it is time for that next newscast. For that, we head to the newsroom and join Paul Haas. Good morning, Paul.
1: Good morning, Tom. Good morning, everybody. Happy Tuesday, Nevada County. Once again, AT&T landline customers have received notices in their bills that the company intends to end the traditional copper line service and are advising them to seek alternative technologies. After a lot of blowback from customers and support groups, the California Public Utilities Commission ordered AT&T back in 2024 to continue to be the so-called carrier of last resort. But Nevada County Supervisor Sue Hook, who is part of the resistance and has a lot of constituents with no phone service alternative, says the company is now seeking help from the FCC.
18: There's a new Federal Modernization Act, and if that passes, they feel like there's language in there that's going to alleviate them. Say it's going to take away the California Public Utilities' ability to oversee this in California.
1: AT&T has also filed a complaint in federal court seeking to override state authorities and force the end of landline requirements by June of next year. Hook says landlines remain critical in many unincorporated rural areas, with cell phone reception being spotty or non-existent, especially during disasters such as wildfires. She also mentions that switching to an internet-based system would have a number of hurdles to overcome before it could become reality.
18: I think what we're seeing is nobody really is going to put that kind of money back into this rural community right away. It's going to be a long time. We were talking about that with broadband, all the things we're working on right now. We know it's going to take years down the road to be able to provide those kinds of service in our community just because of, gosh, our topography. For one thing, it's not like you just can hop in and build new systems.
1: But the government and AT&T do require that no customer is left without access to voice or 911 emergency services until a switch to alternative service is available. Meanwhile, the FCC public comment period ended yesterday. Hook says people with concerns about the proposal can still send messages to the California Public Utilities Commission. And 12 arrests of gang members or people associated with gangs were part of a drugs and weapons bust that was announced by the Yuba County Sheriff's Office. KNCO's Chris Gilbert has details.
2: Sheriff's Captain Nate Leibarger says the lengthy and extensive investigation by his department and the Drug Enforcement Administration was sparked by the work of the recently formed problem-oriented policing team.
19: Started noticing an increase and an uptick in both firearms and cocaine trafficking on the street level. Throughout their investigation with that, that led them into utilizing our relationships with the Drug Enforcement Agency and the ATF. So on the state level and federal level, to start suppressing some of this trafficking that's going on.
2: Leibarger says during the investigation, authorities identified multiple drug trafficking organizations with ties to the Sinaloa cartel that were allegedly supplying cocaine to members and associates of the Norteño criminal street gang. Multiple federal search warrants were then executed across Yuba and Sacramento counties. Officers seized nearly 30 pounds of the drug and five firearms. They also dismantled an indoor marijuana operation containing nearly 1,000 plants.
19: You know, cocaine trafficking has been very limited within our region for quite some time. As we're starting to see more of it prevail, it is substantial. I think there's more out there to be had. And I can tell you that our team, as well as others, will continue the relentless approach to suppressing the trafficking of any narcotics or firearms, at least within our region for certain.
2: Investigators believe the disruption of this trafficking network will have a significant impact on the flow of cocaine in Yuba and Sutter counties and will hinder the ability of criminal street gangs to profit from their sale of narcotics. But the Sheriff's Office and DEA emphasize that efforts to combat this activity remain ongoing, and additional arrests and enforcement actions may follow as the investigation continues. I'm Chris Gilbert.
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1: And one of the busier summer construction seasons affecting Nevada County motorists has more delays in place this week, and drivers may really need to bring their patience once again on Highway 20 between Nevada City and the I-80 Junction for a pavement rehab project. One-way traffic controls will be found for one more day today between Dow and Conservation Roads. Then on Wednesday, they'll be set up between Valencia and Shakehill Roads. That's from 7 a.m. to 5 p.m. Then delays will be found between Zebrite and Lake Spalding Roads on Thursday during the same time frame, but ending by noon on Friday. Caltrans Public Information Officer Jeremy Linder says this is where crews need to remove the old pavement entirely.
20: Where the dig outs will be done, those are the more extensive areas that need repair. But now the rest of the corridor is going to get that fresh pavement as well. So you get that final coat where they're expected to anticipate starting from the western portion, head eastbound towards the I-80 junction. When they get there, they'll turn around and head westbound.
1: Linder says the entire project should be completed in the next 4 to 6 weeks, and the eastbound direction of I-80 is open at the junction with Highway 20, but the westbound on-ramp will remain closed indefinitely where the old bridge has been demolished and the new one's being built. Meanwhile, the even more ambitious Highway 49 corridor improvement project will be going on through 2028. That's between McKnight Way and LeBar Meadows Allison Ranch Road. Linder says it includes truck climbing lanes in both directions, as well as a couple of southbound right turn pockets.
20: So essentially, that's now going to bring that corridor from a two-lane section of highway to a four-lane section of highway. Plus, you're going to have a continuous two-way left turn lane that's going to make things easier to turn in and out of some of the side neighborhoods.
1: But Linder says one-way traffic controls will continue to be on weeknights, often between 9 p.m. and 6 a.m. KNCO News Time 7:11. Up next, the Art Council's changing its name, but not its mission.
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3: 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Back to Paul Haas.
1: Hoping to better reflect their expanding role in Nevada County's creative and civic life, the Nevada County Arts Council has a new public name. Officials say the name, which is now Nevada County Arts and Culture, follows the development of what's called Culture Forward, Nevada County's Culture Action Plan, and completion of a new strategic framework through 2032. Outgoing Executive Director Eliza Tudor says it includes a much-needed revamping and simplifying of their website.
0: Establishing a sort of visual hierarchy across programs, initiatives, and partnerships. And our website was very beautiful, and it was designed many years ago, and it had been adapted so many times that we were beginning to hear from the community that it no longer made sense in terms of navigation and which programs belong here and which programs are you managing.
1: Tudor says it follows a period of deliberation about how the organization's name, mission, programs, and public-facing communications align for the years ahead. She says rebranding is not uncommon in the industry.
0: Things change, so I'm really excited about this. And actually, we've been talking about it internally with our team and our board of directors for at least the last couple of years. We've wanted to make this change, so I'm pleased with it. And we kicked off the work formally last November and worked on it quite rapidly at the first few months of the year. I'm so pleased we're finally sort of launching it now.
1: And June is a month for graduations and grade-level promotions throughout Nevada County, and students from preschoolers to high school graduates celebrate the end of the school year and look forward to next year's adventure. The same is true at the college and postgraduate level, including the first graduates of Sierra Nevada Memorial Hospital's Family Residency Program. Hospital CEO Dr. Scott Neely talked about the upcoming ceremony.
22: We're having a graduation, actually. It's coming up towards the end of June, and it's going to be an exciting evening. And, you know, the fact that Nick and Kelty are both staying around is also obviously very exciting for us.
1: Dr. Nicholas Sparr from Beaverton, Oregon, and Dr. Kelty White, originally from Truckee, were the first two residents to join the program, and both have elected to stay in the area. The intent of the residency program was to attract younger family medical doctors to the area. When you look at the timeline, Dr. Neely says that Dr. Sparr and White came through medical school during COVID, which was a very stressful time.
22: That was a real challenge for people who were going through residency. Nick and Kelty sort of came in at the end of it. I imagine it for them, it was really medical school that was the really crazy time.
1: And most recently, the program headed by Dr. Glenn Gookin matched with two exceptional new residents, Dr. Miranda Hellman and Dr. Brianna Cowan. And to today we celebrate a yummy treat that was named after a mistake, and the name walked the line of acceptable conversation, Bree Tennis explains.
5: In 1880, a candy maker overcooked some caramel and invented a dense, creamy treat. Back in the day, the word fudge was considered rebellious, and it stuck. It's easy to make, just three ingredients. So easy, college women used to make it in their dorm rooms, causing even more rebellion. We're a nation of fudge lovers, eating about 2 pounds each a year, mostly during the holidays. But today, seek it out, because fudge is good. I'm Bree Tennis.
1: And nobody makes good fudge like Tom Fitzsimmons. KNCO News Time, 7:16. I'm Paul Haas, KNCO News Talk 8:30.
2: I would have made fudge if I knew that was happening.
1: Oh, man.
2: Maybe
1: that's
2: I'll bring
1: it.
2: Some in.
1: It's fudge day.
2: Yeah.
1: Fudge day. It's not cheap to make anymore either.
2: No, nothing's cheap anymore. But it's still, I get great pleasure in the recipe I use,
1: oh,
2: and everybody
1: man.
2: Loves it.
1: It is. It is amazing. You know. Was that one that came from mom?
2: It came from my ex-wife's mom.
1: Okay.
2: Lucille Honer. She worked down in Oakland, and it's handwritten. It's like one of those ones on the index
1: perfect.
2: Cards. You know what I mean?
1: Yeah, yeah.
2: And believe it or not, my wife was going to throw out all these recipes at one point.
1: Yeah.
2: I said, no, you can't have to look at these. And this was like one, this looks easy to make. And so I made it, and people love it.
1: It is. It is fantastic.
2: Yeah, and it's just called C's Fudge. That's what it's called, C's Fudge.
1: So it came from C's Candy, probably. That's probably the recipe.
2: It probably is.
1: Know?
2: And it's from the 1940s, all handwritten. And it's just a nice thing for my kids. Mm-hmm. You know, you tell them, hey, this is what your grandma made.
1: Yeah.
2: You know, like in her day.
1: Mm-hmm.
2: And so now they're making it themselves.
1: Yeah.
2: So that's good.
1: Same thing goes with the chocolate chip cookies. And it's all from Nestle. The Nestle
2: package. Yeah. I like to do that, too. I like to make cookies, too. Yeah, look at me. Yeah.
1: Oh, man.
2: Though I will say, I've never had a piece of the fudge.
1: You've never eaten your own fudge?
2: No.
1: Oh, man.
2: No. I just like to have the pleasure of seeing people enjoy it.
1: Yeah, and the process of going through making it.
2: There's
1: some therapy in that.
2: Well, I mean, there's a lot of sugar.
1: Yeah.
2: Sugar and butter and all that stuff. So.
1: But all these years, you've
2: never had a piece.
1: Never licked a spoon, nothing?
2: Oh, no. I've had a little
1: taste.
2: Little taste, you know, like when you cut it up, and it, like little pieces come off and all that stuff.
1: Okay.
2: You have to kind of clean that up.
1: Yeah. You know, but I got in trouble for licking the counter.
2: Yeah, my mom's looking down. Yeah, it's kind of funny how fudge was made, though. I didn't know it was a mistake.
1: Yeah, but it was a bad word.
2: Well, I will say this. My mom used to say two words to kind of cover what she said.
1: Oh.
2: I mean, she hardly ever swore, but obviously if something happened, she would say sugar, kind of similar to the pronunciation, and then fudge.
1: Yep.
2: To kind of cover the other thing.
1: Yeah.
2: I remember getting soap in my mouth for saying sugar.
1: Ooh.
2: But I think I said the other word.
1: Oh, you said the other word. Okay. All right.
2: But I said sugar.
1: Yeah. Yeah. Well, here, taste this.
2: It didn't
1: taste
2: help
1: this
2: the cover.
1: Sugar.
2: Yeah. Oh, memories. Birthdays and anniversary, 16th of June today. If this is your special day, let us know. You can give us a call at 477-5626 or text at 913-4685. We got traffic and weather up next.
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2: Beep, beep, beep, beep, yeah! Okay, NCN News time, almost 7:21, 73 degrees. Time to take another look at our Gold Country traffic. And traffic's doing all right. Surface streets, Grass Valley, Nevada City. You know, this is our summer pattern going on right now, so it's pretty quiet out there, and the school buses aren't there, and kids arriving at classes and such. So it's been pretty easy getting around town, or even leaving town for that matter, both 49 and 174. Nice rides through Auburn and Colfax. Westbound 80, though, right we know on something. An injury accident popping up, it looks like, around Madison Avenue. I think it's in the off-ramp area. Let's see if I got some details on this. It was a Ford Fusion and a silver sedan of some type. Over on the right-hand shoulder, they look like they are requesting, though, maybe some medical attention there for one of the drivers. So it looks like, yeah, it might be some minor injuries there. Highway 20 is a good ride down the Penn Valley, continuing then to Marysville, Yuba City. Once you're down the hill at 40 Mile Road, Dairy Road, looks like a animal hazard has popped up. Now, when it's Dairy Road, it could be anything, but looks like I don't know if it's what critter it is. Could be a dog darting around there. Again, that's outside the amphitheater area down there in the mid-Sacramento Valley. Weather next.
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2: Okay, it's the news time, 724, 73 degrees already. It's going to be warm with details and how warm we're going to get. Let's go to the BNC Ace Home and Garden Weather Center, where Ace is the place we find Dan Holliday.
12: And the way things are right about now, well, we're going to continue in that toasty category here for a while longer, especially for today. We come down a couple of degrees tomorrow, and then temperatures drop a few degrees on Thursday. Overall, doesn't look like we see one chance of precipitation, and even then it's going to be very minimal, just an isolated chance of a shower or thunderstorm in the morning on Friday. That's part of a system coming through. It does drop back temperatures into the upper 70s for Friday and Saturday. We warm back into the 80s for Sunday and Monday, but it's going to be a while before we see 90-degree readings again here in the foothills once we get past today and into tomorrow. Sunny, about 90 for the high today. We're looking at upper 90s near 100 in the valley. Clear in 62 tonight. Sunny on Wednesday with a high 88, 85 on Thursday.
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2: Okay, it's the news time, 728, 73 degrees. Time for sports. Well, the 2026 FIFA World Cup continued yesterday. 4 draws in the 4 matches played. They were pretty exciting stuff, though. But Spain played to a scoreless draw against Cape Verde in Atlanta. Belgium tied Egypt in Seattle 1-1. Saudi Arabia drew Uruguay 1-1 as well in Miami. And then New Zealand battled to a 2-2 draw against Iran down in Inglewood. I guess the Los Angeles has the most largest Iran population outside the country itself. So it was almost a home match for Iran. Now, the action resumes today. A trio of games, including France taking on Senegal. That should be great. Iraq challenging Norway and Argentina. And Messi taking on Algeria and Kansas City. So it should be fun stuff to watch. And, yeah, time to get into that World Cup. Giants out east. They're on a six-game road trip. They'll visit the Braves to get it started this afternoon at Truist Park with right-hander Adrian Hauser on the mound. Nick Courage, Jeff McNeil, though, shined at the plate, leading the Athletics to a dominant 11-2 win over the Pirates down in Sacramento. Yes, they're back from Vegas. Courage and McNeil combined to go 6-for-8, 3 home runs, 5 runs scored, 9 RBIs. The back, JT Ginn on the mound, who got his 5th win of the season. Nobody happier than Mark Katze about that.
8: The biggest thing about tonight's performance from JT, in the past, you know, we've made some mistakes behind him defensively, and he's let it spiral. Tonight, we made a mistake behind him defensively, and he kept grinding and got outs.
2: As far as SoCal teams, Dodgers took down the Tampa Bay Rays 4-3 in the series opener of a 3-game set in Chavez Ravine. Kyle Tucker got it started with a 3-run homer, and the Angels dropped their series opener in the desert as they lost to the Diamondbacks 4-3 at Chase Field in Phoenix. For News Talk 830 Sports, I'm Tom Fitzsimmons. Sanjay Gupta is up next.
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25: A better life with Dr. Sanjay Gupta.
26: They say consistency is key, but sometimes you just got to switch it up. A new study out of Harvard School of Public Health found that varying your exercise routine could add years to your life. What exercise someone did didn't matter much. What did matter was that all the exercises together worked all the muscle groups in their body. Now, an added benefit to changing things up is it can help you push through the plateau effect. That's when your body gets so efficient at doing something that you actually stop getting better at it. And we know from previous research that specializing in any one sport at a young age can make someone actually more prone to injury. And as experts we talk to point out, even elite athletes switch up things with their workouts, making sure to target strength, cardio, flexibility, balance, and doing that every single week. I'm Dr. Sanjay Gupta, helping you live a better life.
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2: Happy birthday to you. 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
2: KNCO News Time, 736, 74 degrees. 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Well, traffic-wise, things doing fine. I mean, if the kids are out of school, it's always different without those school buses out there. It seems very quiet on the roadways, and that's the case today. No incidents or accidents in town and leaving town, pretty quiet as well. Both 49 and 174, easy through Auburn and Colfax, as far as hooking up to 80. Westbound to Sacramento, well, still got that accident, Madison Avenue off-ramp. Some injuries might be involved in that, but it's still on the board, so it hasn't cleared yet. It happened about 30 minutes or so ago. That thing's pretty quiet. Highway 20, we'll check that. It's a good ride down the hill of Penn Valley, continuing then to Marysville-Yuba City. Once you're down the hill, the main roads, 70, 99, 65, all doing great. Weather next.
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2: KNCO News Time, 738, 74 degrees. Time to take a look at weather. Check back in with our meteorologist, Dan Holliday, from the BNC Ace Home and Garden Weather Center, where Ace is the place.
12: And the way things are right about now, well, we're going to continue in that toasty category here for a while longer. Especially for today, we come down a couple of degrees tomorrow, and then temperatures drop a few degrees on Thursday. Overall, it doesn't look like we see one chance of precipitation, and even then it's going to be very minimal, just an isolated chance of a shower or thunderstorm in the morning on Friday. That's part of a system coming through. It does drop back temperatures into the upper 70s for Friday and Saturday. Then we warm back into the 80s for Sunday and Monday, but it's going to be a while before we see 90-degree readings again here in the foothills once we get past today and into tomorrow. sunny, about 90 for the high today. We're looking at upper 90s near 100 in the valley. Clear in 62 tonight. Sunny on Wednesday with a high 88, 85 on Thursday.
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2: And KNC News Time, 740, 74 degrees. Good morning, I'm Tom Fitzsimmons. Thanks for joining us this Tuesday. It is time for that next newscast. Let's head right back to our newsroom. Join Paul Haas. Good morning, Paul.
10: Good morning, Tom. Good morning, everybody. Happy Tuesday, Nevada County. Nevada County motorists using Highway 20 to get to the Truckee Tahoe area can get on eastbound I-80 again, but a pavement rehabilitation project between Nevada City and the I-80 junction will mean more delays. One-way traffic controls can be found for one day today. That's between Dow and Conservation Roads. Then tomorrow they'll be set up between Valencia and Shake Hill Roads. That's from 7 a.m. to 5 p.m. Then delays will be found between Zebrite and Lake Spalding Roads on Thursday during that same time frame, but that'll end by noon on Friday. Caltrans Public Information Officer Jeremy Linder says this is where some of the most extensive work needs to be done. He says the entire project should be completed in the next 4 to 6 weeks, but westbound 80's on-ramp will remain closed indefinitely where the old overcrossing bridge has been demolished.
21: That's not an accessible route at all, which is why that on-ramp will remain closed until the new bridge gets in place. You'll continue to see some intermittent closures along eastbound 20. So motorists definitely want to stay on top of those as we now go into the construction phase of that bridge.
10: Meanwhile, the even more ambitious Highway 49 corridor improvement project will be going on through 2028. That's between McKnight Way and the intersection of LeBar Meadows and Allison Ranch Road. Linder says that stretch will be expanded from 2 lanes to 4 lanes. It also includes a continuous left turn lane as well as a couple of southbound right turn pockets.
21: So quite a bit of robust earthwork is going to be needed for that one. As we construct those new lanes, traffic's going to shift in a couple of directions over the next couple of seasons as we go through the various stages. This just happens to be that first one, so it may look like a mess, but once we get more into the robust construction work, it's going to make much more sense of what we're doing.
10: And Bud Linder says one-way traffic controls will continue to be weeknights between 9 p.m. and 6 a.m., but not during daytime hours. And AT&T traditional copper wire landline customers have received another notice in their bills that the company would like to end that kind of service by as soon as June of next year. After a lot of blowback from customers and support groups, the California Public Utilities Commission ordered AT&T in 2024 to continue be the so-called carrier of last resort. But Nevada County Supervisor Sue Hook, who's part of that resistance, has a lot of constituents with no phone service alternatives, and she says the company's now seeking help from the FCC. AT&T has also filed a complaint in federal court seeking to override state authorities and force the end of landline requirements in a year, and the FCC public comment period ended yesterday.
22: We're going to keep fighting. We're going to write letters. We're going to continue to now support the CPUC I would certainly rather have our California Public Utilities Commission overseeing our phone service. It just is the overridingness of the federal government is going to be challenging.
10: The Hook says landlines remain critical in many unincorporated rural areas, with cell phone reception being spotty or non-existent during emergencies. And she also mentions that switching to an internet-based system would have a number of hurdles to overcome before it's a reality. She says funding would be harder to obtain for smaller rural areas and small populations. And like for broadband expansion, there are geographical challenges in the foothills, and process can take years to complete.
22: I hope that people that like having their landline and want to continue to do that, don't hesitate to reach out. I'm going to keep fighting for this. There's so many folks that really, really depend on our plain old copper pot lines.
10: And following a lengthy and extensive investigation, what's considered a significant drug trafficking network was busted in Yuba and Sacramento counties with 12 arrests. Details recently announced by the Yuba County Sheriff's Department. Captain Nate

0: operation containing nearly 1,000 plants. Leibarger says the Norteño gang has been a longtime presence in the region.
1: And, you know, it comes in waves, but when we start to be able to identify the involvement, especially with our youth, that they're utilizing to traffic these narcotics and firearms, then an intervention has to be made, and we're going to continue our aggressive approach with that.
0: And with today being Fudge Day, I think I should give out some energy advice as well. A health expert's weighing in on food advice when it comes to boosting energy for the day. Beth Zernowny, a dietitian at the Cleveland Clinic, says for energy, it's best to have a mix of carbs, proteins, and healthy fats. That means sticking with whole foods such as fruits, vegetables, nuts, seeds, whole grains, eggs, chicken, and fish. She also recommends not going for more than 3 or 4 hours between a meal or a snack. Zernowny is urging folks to avoid high processed foods, foods high and sugar and sweetened drinks, because she says the energy boost will feel short-lived and you can wind up tired. KNCO News Time 7:46. Up next, hospitals, a first residents are set to graduate.
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5: 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Back to Paul Haas.
0: June is a month of graduations and grade-level promotions throughout Nevada County, and students from preschoolers to high school graduates celebrate the end of the school year and look forward to next year's adventures. The same is true at the college and postgraduate level, including the first graduates of Sierra Nevada Memorial Hospital's Family Residency Program. Hospital CEO Dr. Scott Neely talked about the upcoming ceremony, and Dr. Nicholas Sparr from Oregon and Dr. Kelty White from Truckee, the first two residents to complete the program.
6: They're a great couple of young people. I mean, we couldn't have asked for more in terms of our first two residents, and they are being followed by some other really great young physicians who are going to, you know, they're going to make a difference in the world, and that is, you know, very rewarding for all of us.
0: The intent of the residency program was to attract younger family medical doctors to the area, and Doctors Sparr and White are remaining in the area. When you look at the timeline, Dr. Neely says that both doctors came through medical school during COVID, which was a very stressful time.
6: Because they basically spent their 4 years of medical school, most of it dealing with COVID. I can't imagine what it was like for folks then.
0: And most recently, the program headed by Dr. Glenn Gookin matched with two exceptional new residents, Dr. Miranda Hellman and Dr. Brianna Cowan. They'll be joining the program in the fall. And instead of the Nevada County Arts Council, they're now going to be referred to as Nevada County Arts and Culture. Outgoing Executive Director Eliza Tudor says it follows a period of board and staff deliberation about how their name, mission, programs, and public-facing communications should align for the years ahead.
7: Which, interestingly, is in line with many arts councils across California. There are 58 counties and 58 agencies like us serving their communities, and this way of describing themselves as arts and culture seems to be very much in line with others. So Nevada County Arts and Culture it is.
0: Tudor says it also includes a much-needed revamping of their website. KNCO News Time is 7:50. I'm Paul Haas, KNCO News Talk 830.
5: KNC News Time 7:50, 75 degrees. 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
0: 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You Make the Call stars. Smartest man in North America, a worthless San Francisco trivia expert. I don't know if it's worthless. It's interesting trivia. And we got a fabulous Ben joining us. Ben, how are you?
3: Good. How are you?
0: Doing fine. You know, Paul Haas, of course, he is a city kid. And so he knows everything San Francisco.
4: All right. Let's see.
0: Let's see if he knows the name Otto Funk. Does that name sound familiar?
4: Otto Funk.
0: Otto E. Funk, as a matter of fact. This date, 1929, he arrived in San Francisco, become the first person to walk across the U.S. doing something unique. It was 4,165 miles in 183 days. What was unique about him walking across? Was he playing a violin? Was he juggling? Or was he blind?
4: I'm going to go with juggling.
0: Juggling. All right. What do you think there, Ben?
3: I'm going to go with juggling.
0: You sure?
4: Not today.
3: Blind.
0: No.
4: Playing the violin.
0: Playing a violin.
4: Wow.
0: Walking across playing a violin.
4: Wow.
0: They had the funk back then.
4: Yeah, he was. He was Otto E. Funky Man. Go to Funky
0: Town.
4: But
0: Ben, you disagreed, so that's the whole key eventually. Yeah. And that means you get that gift card to go over to Grass Valley Provisions. Along with that, you're entered into our Father's Day giveaway with a whole bunch of great prizes. I think we're giving that away tomorrow.
4: Yeah.
0: So looking forward to that. Thanks for playing today.
4: That's a double win right there.
0: All right, you take care.
3: You too.
0: All right, all right. All right, this is last call, birthdays and anniversaries. To get on the list, give us a call, 477-5626, or you can give us a text at 913-4685. We're going to take a look at weather first.
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0: 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KNCO News Time, 7:54, 75 degrees. 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
6: And the way things are right about now, well, we're going to continue in that toasty category here for a while longer. Especially for today, we come down a couple of degrees tomorrow, and then temperatures drop a few degrees on Thursday. Overall, doesn't look like we see one chance of precipitation, and even then it's going to be very minimal, just an isolated chance of a shower or thunderstorm in the morning on Friday. That's part of a system coming through. It does drop back temperatures into the upper 70s for Friday and Saturday. We warm back into the 80s for Sunday and Monday, but it's going to be a while before we see 90-degree readings again here in the foothills once we get past today and into tomorrow. Sunny, about 90 for the high today. We're looking at upper 90s near 100 in the valley. clear in 62 tonight. Sunny on Wednesday with a high 88, 85 on Thursday.
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0: And KNC News Time, just about 7:57, 75 degrees, birthday and anniversary list, 16th of June. I have two great ladies on it. Actually, a belated one from yesterday. Kathy Matheson had a birthday yesterday, and I knew her, Kathy McIntosh, for lots of years with girls basketball. Happy birthday, Kathy, from all of us here, along with your family and friends. And, of course, the Mike Bratton State Farm Insurance Office as well. And Roxanne Miller, maybe First Lady of Arkansas now. She and her husband Dan back there in Arkansas. Happy birthday, Roxanne, from all your family and friends still out here. Want to wish you the best. And, of course, happy birthday and anniversary, one and all, from all of us here at KNCO News Talk 830.

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4: From ABC News, I'm Sherry Preston. Does the memorandum of understanding between the United States and Iran include Israel leaving Lebanon or not? As we await full details of the agreement, that seems to be one of the main questions. Iran insists Israel must leave, and Israel says it won't. ABC's Karen Traffers is traveling with the president at the G7 summit in the French Alps.
5: President Trump said the U.S.-Iran deal can survive even if Israel continues attacking Lebanon. But the president criticized Israel for its recent strikes in Beirut, telling reporters he thinks it went too far.
6: Israel's fighting Hezbollah too long, and too many people are being killed. And you don't have to knock down an apartment house every time you're looking for somebody, because there are a lot of people in those apartment houses, and they're not all Hezbollah, that I can tell you.
5: Karen Travers, ABC News, Geneva, Switzerland.
4: Sitting alongside the leader of the United Arab Emirates, President Trump also said today he did not know about the alleged plot to attack the UFC event on the White House lawn Sunday.
6: I haven't heard about it, no, but I watched. The attack that I watched were the fighters. And he saw it too, by the way. He was sitting back home in his beautiful palace and he was watching it. And they were as good a fights as I've ever seen. Right?
4: Five people are under arrest. The FBI says they had planned to use explosive-laden drones on spectators at the fights. Texas, Louisiana, and Mississippi facing a continued threat of flooding, and those playing in World Cup matches are being warned about it. Here's ABC's Jim Ryan.
7: When the men's national soccer teams from Portugal and the Democratic Republic of Congo head for Houston Stadium Wednesday, they may have to pick their way through flooded streets. 18 million people from central Texas to Mississippi are under flood watches. Governor Greg Abbott has preemptively issued a disaster declaration for 101 of Texas' 254 counties.
4: Kevin Warsh holds his first policy meeting as chairman of the Federal Reserve today. Tomorrow, when the meeting ends, we could get a better sense of whether interest rates are headed up or down. This is ABC News.
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4: A Florida couple now say they will keep custody of their six-month-old baby after an IVF mix-up led them to give birth to someone else's child, ABC's Lana Moise.
11: According to court documents, Tiffany Score and Stephen Mills will keep permanent custody of their daughter, Shay, after reaching an agreement with the baby's biological parents. The couple discovering they weren't genetically related to Shay after giving birth to the little girl, who is not white.
4: The couple is suing the clinic and the doctor for implanting the wrong embryo. Now that Iran has a deal and it's about to be made public, a lot of folks are wondering when we'll start to see gas prices come down significantly and permanently. That is still unclear, but when it comes to other items affected by inflation, ABC's Elizabeth Schulze says you might not see changes there for some time.
12: Airlines have said that fares won't drop this summer. Demand for travel has stayed strong, even with those higher ticket prices. And other businesses that we've been talking to, from grocers to farmers, do tell us that they are still paying those fuel surcharges. As we've seen with overall inflation, prices can go up very quickly, and then it can take time for them to come back down.
4: The Grammys are adding five new categories for the 2026 awards. Prizes will be given to Best Asian Pop Performance category, Best R&B Collaboration, Best Traditional Pop Performance, Best Traditional Folk Performance, and Best Latin Song. Alterations are also being made to the Best New Artist category, allowing artists to submit four times, up from three. Sherry Preston, ABC News.
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14: KNSK News Time, 8:05, 76 degrees, sunshiny, mild start to this Tuesday morning here in Grass Valley. Happy Tuesday, I'm Tom Fitzsimmons. 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For that news, into our newsroom, the Paul Haas. Good morning, Paul.
15: Good morning, Tom. Good morning, Nevada County. Happy Tuesday, everybody. Once again, AT&T landline customers have received notices in their bills that the company intends to end their traditional copper line service and are advising them to seek alternative technologies. After a lot of blowback from customers and support groups, the California Public Utilities Commission ordered AT&T in 2024 to continue to be the so-called carrier of last resort. But Nevada County Supervisor Sue Hook, who is part of the resistance and has a lot of constituents with no phone service alternatives, says the company's now seeking help from the FCC.
16: There's a new Federal Modernization Act, and if that passes, they feel like there's language in there that's going to alleviate them. Say it's going to take away the California Public Utilities' ability to oversee this in California.
15: AT&T has also filed a complaint in federal court seeking to override state authorities and force the end of landline requirements by June of next year. Hook says landlines remain critical in many unincorporated rural areas, with cell phone reception being spotty or non-existent during many disasters. And she also mentions that switching to an internet-based system would have a number of hurdles to overcome before it's a reality.
16: I think what we're seeing is nobody really is going to put that kind of money back into this rural community right away. It's going to be a long time. We were talking about that with broadband, all the things we're working on right now. We know it's going to take years down the road to be able to provide those kinds of service in our community, just because of, gosh, our topography, for one thing. It's not like you just can hop in and build new systems.
15: But the government and AT&T do require that no customer is left without access to voice or 911 emergency services until a switch to alternative service is available. And 12 arrests of gang members of people associated with gangs were part of a drug and weapons bust that was announced by the Yuba County Sheriff's Office. KNCO's Chris Gilbert with details.
14: Sheriff's Captain Nate Leibarger says the lengthy and extensive investigation by his department and the Drug Enforcement Administration was sparked by the work of the recently formed
17: problem-oriented policing team.
18: Started noticing an increase and an uptick in both firearms and cocaine trafficking on the street level. Throughout their investigation with that, that led them into utilizing our relationships with the Drug Enforcement Agency and the ATF. So on the state level and federal level, to start suppressing some of this trafficking that's going on.
17: Weibarter says during the investigation, authorities identified multiple drug trafficking organizations with ties to the Sinaloa cartel that were allegedly supplying cocaine to members and associates of the Norteño criminal street gang. Multiple federal search warrants were then executed across Yuba and Sacramento counties. Officers seized nearly 30 pounds of the drug and five firearms. They also dismantled an indoor marijuana operation containing nearly 1,000 plants.
18: You know, cocaine trafficking has been very limited within our region for quite some time. As we're starting to see more of it prevail, it is substantial. I think there's more out there to be had. And I can tell you that our team, as well as others, will continue the relentless approach to suppressing the trafficking of any narcotics or firearms, at least within our region for certain.
17: Investigators believe the disruption of this trafficking network will have a significant impact on the flow of cocaine in Yuba and Sutter counties and will hinder the ability of criminal street gangs to profit from their sale of narcotics. But the Sheriff's Office and DEA emphasize that efforts to combat this activity remain ongoing, and additional arrests and enforcement actions may follow as the investigation continues. I'm Chris Gilbert, KNCO News Talk 830.
15: And one of the busier summer construction seasons affecting Nevada County, motorists has more delays in place this week, and drivers may really need to bring their patience once again on Highway 20 between Nevada City and the I-80 Junction for a pavement rehab project. One-way traffic controls will be found for one more day between Dow and Conservation Roads. That's today. Then tomorrow, they'll be set up between Valencia and Shakehill Roads. That's from 7 a.m. to 5 p.m. Then delays will be found between Zebright and Lake Spalding Roads on Thursday during that same time frame, but ending by noon on Friday. Caltrans Public Information Officer Jeremy Linders says there, this is where crews need to remove the old pavement entirely.
19: Where the dig outs will be done, those are the more extensive areas that need repair. But now the rest of the corridor is going to get that fresh pavement as well. So you get that final coat where they're expected to anticipate starting from the western portion, head eastbound towards the I-80 junction. When they get there, they'll turn around and head westbound.
15: Lunder says the entire project should be completed in the next 4 to 6 weeks, and the eastbound direction of I-80 is open at the junction with Highway 20, but the westbound on-ramp will remain closed indefinitely where the old bridge has been demolished and the new one's being built. Meanwhile, even more ambitious Highway 49 corridor improvement project will be going on through 2028. That's between McKnight Way in Grass Valley and the LaBarre Meadows Allison Ranch Road intersection. Linder says it includes truck climbing lanes in both directions, as well as a couple of southbound right turn pockets.
19: So essentially, that's now going to bring that corridor from a two-lane section of highway to a four-lane section of highway. Plus, you're going to have a continuous two-way left turn lane that's going to make things easier to turn in and out of some of the side neighborhoods.
15: And Linder says one-way traffic controls will continue to be on weeknights, often between 9 p.m. and 6 a.m., but not during the day. KNCO News Time, 8:11. 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
15: Hoping to better reflect their expanding role in Nevada County's creative and civic life, the Nevada County Arts Council has a new public name. Officials say the name is now Nevada County Arts and Culture, and it follows the development of what's called the Culture Forward, Nevada County's Cultural Action Plan, and completion of a new strategic framework, and that will last through 2032. An outgoing executive director, Eliza Tudor, says it includes a much-needed revamping and simplifying of their website.
0: Establishing a sort of visual hierarchy across programs, initiatives, and partnerships. And our website was very beautiful, and it was designed many years ago, and it had been adapted so many times that we were beginning to hear from the community that it no longer made sense in terms of navigation and which programs belong here and which programs are you managing.
15: Tudor says it follows a period of deliberation in how the organization's name, mission, programs, and public-facing communications align for the years ahead. She says rebranding is not uncommon in the industry.
0: Things change, so I'm really excited about this. And actually, we've been talking about it internally with our team and our board of directors for at least the last couple of years. We've wanted to make this change, so I'm pleased with it. And we kicked off the work formally last November and worked on it quite rapidly at the first few months of the year. I'm so pleased we're finally sort of launching it now.
15: And June is a month of graduations and grade-level promotions throughout Nevada County, and students from preschoolers to high school graduates celebrate the end of the school year and look forward to next year's adventure. The same is true at the college and postgraduate level, including the first graduates of Sierra Nevada Memorial Hospital's Family Residency Program. Hospital CEO Dr. Scott Neely talked about the upcoming ceremony.
21: We're having a graduation, actually. It's coming up towards the end of June, It's going to be an exciting evening, and, you know, the fact that Nick and Kelty are both staying around is also obviously very exciting for us.
15: Dr. Nicholas Sparr and Dr. Kelty White were the first two residents to join the program, and both have elected to stay in the area. The intent of the residency program was to attract younger medical doctors to the area. When you look at the timeline, Dr. Neely says Dr. Sparr and Dr. White came through medical school during COVID, which was a very stressful time.
21: That was a real challenge for people who were going through residency. Nick and Kelty sort of came in at the end of it. I imagine it for them, it was really medical school that was the really crazy time.
15: And on the most recently, we have two new doctors that have qualified for the program. That's Dr. Miranda Hellman and Dr. Brianna Cowan. They'll join the Family Medical Residency Program in July. KNCO News Time heading towards 8:16. I'm Paul Haas, KNCO News Talk 8:30.
14: All right, and matter of fact, next newscast we have Taylor Wolf.
15: Yes,
14: coming in.
15: Brilliant, Taylor Wolf.
14: Yeah, and speaking of brilliant, there were two young ladies on with Allison yesterday, mm-hmm. on the county show. They were like young Taylor Wolf.
15: I was going to say, yeah.
14: I mean, she's like inspiring all these kids.
15: That's great. That's good stuff.
14: Yeah, I know. Wouldn't you think things have changed so much? It's not nerdy at all to be like part of government. Mm-mm. These kids are all excited about it.
15: Oh, yeah.
14: Yeah, so that's pretty cool.
15: Yeah.
14: Pretty cool.
15: That's
14: Nicholas,
15: good,
14: Grace,
15: good,
14: and Jackie.
15: Good careers. Good careers ahead for both of them and anybody that actually gets connected to the county.
14: That's right.
15: Yeah.
14: That's right. So we'll get Taylor Wolf here. Looking forward to that. That'll be our next newscast. Mm-hmm. KNC News Time 8:17. We got traffic and weather up next.
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23: Beep, beep, beep, beep, yeah!
14: Nancy News Time. Just about 8:18. It's 77 degrees already. Time to take another look at our Gold Country traffic. See how things are doing on the roadways. Of course, surface streets here in Grass Valley, Nevada City area. Yeah, it seems extra quiet, doesn't it? With the kids out of school, it really is a different type of commute. So far, been pretty quiet in the Grass Valley area. Leaving town, also pretty quiet, both highways 49 and 174. However, when you take 49, get into Auburn, looks like we have an accident. The vehicles are over the right-hand shoulder. It's a Ford Fusion and a Toyota Venza. Yeah, the 1200 block of, they call it the Grass Valley Highway, Highway 49, once it gets into Placer County, Auburn area. So that just occurred about 5 minutes ago. Looks like tow trucks. Doesn't seem like there's any injuries on that accident there. Once you're on 80 westbound to Sacramento, doing pretty well, though something has popped up, unfortunately, on Norwood Avenue on eastbound 80. It's a fatal accident. That's going to cause an investigation there. Weather next.
1: You've probably heard that when you're listening to a story, that you can travel anywhere, anytime, and don't even need to leave home. Hi, it's Barbara Svenhard with your alarmingly enchanting episode of Community Calendar with news of the Sierra Storytelling Festival, Friday and Saturday, the 26th and 27th. And it's true that you don't need to leave home for some amazing adventures. 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This is Barbara Svenhard for KNCO News Talk 830. It was a dark and stormy night. Please pardon me, I can't wait to put my own story to paper. Sounds pretty intriguing, don't it?
2: In-N-Out Burger, where each burger has been made the same way since the very first one hit the grill back in 1948. 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
14: Okay, NCN News Time, 820, 77 degrees. Yeah, it's already starting to warm up. With details on how warm we're going to get, said to the BNC Ace Home and Garden Weather Center, where Ace is the place, because that's the place we find Dan Holliday. Good morning, Dan.
3: Good morning.
14: How are you? I'm doing fine. About yourself?
3: We just ask each other at the same time.
14: We're just kind of polite kids. That's all there is to it. It's just been warm out there. It's even when I just took the dog out, top of the hour, during ABC News to take him out. It already feels kind of warm out there. Just an incredibly mild start to the day today.
3: Yeah, it really is. Yeah, very warm start to the day, and it does look like the way things are playing out right about now. We can pretty much tell that, we're going to have another warm day today and not quite as warm tomorrow, but, boy, mm-hmm. The changes start to kick in by the end of the week.
14: Yeah, it's kind of a gradual just shaving off a few degrees, but like you said, all of a sudden we'll jump about 10 degrees cooler by the weekend. And will you look forward to that? Because, yeah, it's been a, not officially summer, but it feels like it's officially started right after graduations.
3: Yeah, it will. Going to be nice and warm today. Temperatures come down a couple of degrees on Wednesday, even more so on Thursday. And then it looks like we have some very, very nice weather ahead for the Friday all day long. In fact, it does look like there is at least a low-end chance of a shower or thunderstorm early. Temperatures will be in the upper 70s, both for Friday and Saturday. And we'll see readings back into the mid-80s, it looks like, by Sunday and Monday. So overall, fairly quiet weather. What do we have that's the result of this? Well, we have a strong high-pressure system that's been causing the heat risk in the valley, and that's going to subside a little bit here today with temperatures running back into the mid to upper 90s, it looks like. Hot temperatures combined with low humidity and onshore winds will continue to bring that high fire danger threat across parts of the valley, and that will continue with daytime humidities to be in the teens to mid-20s with overnight recoveries in the 50s. Now, It does look like by tomorrow the cooling trend starts to kick in as the high-pressure ridge breaks down, and that's when we see things start to change. Sunny and near 90 today, going to be clear overnight, till low 62, sunny 88 Wednesday and 85 on Thursday. It is 77 right now. For weather anytime, click on the Weather Center at KNCO.com. I'm meteorologist Dan Holliday on KNCO News Talk 830.
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14: Okay, NCO News Time, almost 8:29, 77 degrees. Time for sports. Well, the Giants out back east for a 6-game road trip. Visit the Braves to get it started this afternoon. They'll play 3 games back there. Right-hander Adrian Hauser scheduled to get that opening start. Giants fourth in the West, only 29-43, so they need to start winning. A's did last night as Nick Kurch and Jeff McNeil shined at the plate, leading the A's to the dominant 11-2 win over the Pirates down in Sacramento. Kurch and McNeil combined to go 6-for-8, 3 home runs, 5 runs scored, 9 RBIs between them. And it all benefited starting pitcher JT Ginn, who earned his 5th win of the season. Mark Kotze talked about his starter.
10: The biggest thing about tonight's performance from JT, in the past, you know, we've made some mistakes behind him defensively, and he's let it spiral. Tonight, we made a mistake behind him defensively, and he kept grinding and got outs.
14: Dodgers took down the visiting Tampa Bay Rays in SoCal, a 4-3 win, the opener of a 3-game series at Chavez Ravine. Miguel Rojas brought home the go-ahead run on a solo homer in the 7th after Kyle Tucker finished 2-for-4, homer, and a 3-run shot that it was. So they'll host the Rays again tonight. As far as the Angels, they dropped the season opener in the desert as they lost to the Diamondbacks 4-3, Chase Field over in Phoenix. And the 2026 FIFA World Cup continued yesterday. They had 4 draws, including an exciting match in Southern California between Iran and New Zealand, 2-2. Action continues today. A trio of matches, including France taking on Senegal, Iraq challenging Norway, and Argentina facing Algeria. For News Talk 830 Sports, I'm Tom Fitzsimmons. Sanjay Gupta is next.
11: A better life with Dr. Sanjay Gupta.
12: There are lots of things you can measure to get an idea of how healthy you are at any given moment. Temperature, heart rate, blood pressure, just to name a few. But how about how healthy you will be and how long you're likely to live? According to a new study out of the University of Buffalo, 2 simple strength tests are pretty accurate at predicting longevity in older women. One is hand grip strength, and the other is how quickly people can stand up from a seated position without using their arms. By the way, I remember interviewing former President Jimmy Carter when he was quite old and being really impressed how he just popped out of the chair without using his arms. Not a lot of older people can actually do that. But I think the message here is that maintaining strength as you age is going to help you perform everyday activities, but also help you avoid injury and stay independent. I'm Dr. Sanjay Gupta, helping you live a better life.
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14: And KNC News Time, just about 834, 78 degrees. 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
16: 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Comic actor Stan Laurel was born on this day, and the film Grease premiered on this night 48 years ago. It's no secret that leafy green vegetables pack a powerful nutritional punch, including life-protecting phytonutrients. 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Well, the simple answer is, it's not that simple. When you start taking plants apart, the compounds don't act like they do in the whole food. What's more, outside the plant's chemical structure, some extracts can become harmful. Someday, there may be a pill that provides the life-protecting benefits of leafy greens. For now, toss them in a salad and enjoy the fresh, satisfying flavor and crunch. 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
14: KNC News Time, 837, 78 degrees. Starting to warm up already with details how warm we're going to get. We'll go to the BNC Ace Home and Garden Weather Center, where Ace is the place. 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
3: And the way things are right about now, well, we're going to continue in that toasty category here for a while longer, especially for today. We come down a couple of degrees tomorrow, and then temperatures drop a few degrees on Thursday. Overall, Doesn't look like we see one chance of precipitation, and even then it's going to be very minimal, just an isolated chance of a shower or thunderstorm in the morning on Friday. That's part of a system coming through. It does drop back temperatures into the upper 70s for Friday and Saturday. Then we warm back into the 80s for Sunday and Monday, but it's going to be a while before we see 90-degree readings again here in the foothills once we get past today and into tomorrow. Sunny, about 90 for the high today. We're looking at upper 90s near 100 in the valley. Clear in 62 tonight. Sunny on Wednesday with a high 88, 85 on Thursday.
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14: KNC News Time, 839, 78 degrees. Good morning, I'm Tom Fitzsimmons. Thanks for joining us this Tuesday. It is time for our final newscast here for Tuesday morning. And, it's great to check in with the County of Nevada Public Information Officer Taylor Wolf in the house today. Taylor, how you doing?
20: I'm doing good. How are you, Tom?
14: I'm doing fine. Of course, you live down in Penn Valley. It's been toasty warm down in Penn Valley, hasn't it?
20: It has been very, very warm. Yeah.
14: And things are drying out, so it's doesn't surprise me. We're starting to talk about fire season and preparedness, and that's top of mind for the county right now, isn't it?
20: It really is. You know, I always put this on my list for the week, and it's very repetitive, but it's worth repeating.
14: Got to, yeah.
20: Cal Fire, I know you had your show yesterday with mm-hmm. Allison and Chief Hudson from Cal Fire, and they did their residential burn ban, so we're officially in that time of year. We also just got through our second red flag warning, so really high fire danger of the year. So it's worth reminding and thinking through those emergency plans. Hopefully most people are aware, like, you know, we're not doing residential burns. We're being careful of not dragging chains when we're driving, no cigarette butts out into, you know, off the side of the road where it could catch fire. But then beyond that, the next step is creating that emergency plan. So that's really what I want to emphasize today. Hopefully folks participated in that Nevada County Alerts, Emergency Alerts test. That was May 28th. So a few weeks ago, we had over 70,000 people receive the alert.
14: That was an impressive number.
20: It is, yeah. So we were able to get most of the people who were signed up for Code Red transferred over, everyone from March 2025 and earlier who had signed up. And then, you know, we had several thousand people sign up when we launched Nevada County Alerts, this new system. And really, again, if you haven't yet, it takes usually just a minute to sign up. It's really mm-hmm. quick. You use your email and phone number. You can have up to 5 addresses. So we're recommending people not only sign up for their home, but their work address, their kids' schools, or any time or place you spend a lot of time, or maybe for neighbors, friends, family that you're a caretaker for might want to check in on. So you can do that at readynevadacounty.org/emergency alerts. And then in addition to that, you want to know your zone. And so typically for unincorporated areas, that starts with NCO dash, you know, 027 or some 3-digit, maybe 4-digit number.
14: Right.
20: There are different front acronyms for the city limits. And so you can find that on our website as well. You also want to make sure that you are ready to go with your go bag. So thinking through not just for yourself, but for your family members. I have young kids, so diapers, formula, you know, right. Those are things that are going to be part of my go bag that others might not have. for those with pets, pet food, medication, all that stuff. And then knowing what it means when you get the notice to go. So what's the difference between evacuation warning and an evacuation order?
14: Yeah, can you say what that is, the difference for people?
20: Absolutely. So an evacuation warning means get ready to go. If you're going to take a longer time to leave, let's say you have livestock that you need to get in a trailer and go, an evacuation warning is probably when you want to actually get ready to go. Maybe you have an elderly senior that you're taking care of, or kids, and you're just like, you know what, it's going to take me longer to get out of the house. I'm going to go on an evacuation warning. An evacuation order means that there's immediate threat to life and property, and residents should leave now.
5: Gotta go.
20: So that's no waiting. Just get out of there. Safety first. We also have a shelter in place that's not used very often, but that would mean exactly what it sounds like: sheltering in place, staying in doors, shutting the windows, and prepare to remain inside until public safety officials tell you not to.
14: It's all good stuff.
20: All good stuff. It's just good to be prepared and aware so you're not caught off guard when and if something does happen.
14: Yeah, and it's going to be a long fire season. If it's this hot already, everybody has to get prepared.
20: Yep, absolutely.
14: It's just the way it is. Now, on a fun thing, when it's hot, a lot of people like going to the river. And South Yuba River is one of the favorite places for a lot of people. Because of that, though, parking's a premium.
20: Yeah.
14: And it has been. We even talked about it with Chief Hudson yesterday. This river shuttle's a nice alternative.
20: It is. We're really excited to launch this pilot South Yuba River shuttle. It's going to be going from our government center in Nevada City. It does make a couple of stops, regular bus stops, at the, I believe it's the Harmony Ridge and the Willow there along the way on Highway 49. So if you're looking to pick up a few snacks or grab dinner on the way back, possible stops. But it goes out to the Highway 49 bridge over the South Yuba River, which, you know, we see parking impacts everywhere, but they're especially bad, at Highway 49.
14: Absolutely.
20: People are parking illegally in the highway. What that creates is people actually walking in the highway to get to the river, let alone the first responder impact. So, you know, if something does happen, you know, emergency vehicles, they're big. They have a hard time getting in there and parking and finding space. If there is a car that's really in the way, tow trucks, it's incredibly difficult to, you know, even be able to tow a car illegally parked out of there. So we're starting another solution. It's this River Shuttle Pilot. It's going to operate Fridays through Sundays from 9 a.m. to 6 p.m. starting July 3rd, and it's going to go through September 6th.
14: All right.
20: So that does cover the July 4th holiday.
14: Through Labor Day.
20: Which does land on a Saturday this year. It's going to depart every 30 minutes, so it's pretty quick, and it'll be pretty easy to hop on board. It's $2 per one-way trip, so if you're taking it both ways, it'll be $4 total, and it'll drop you off right there at the river. And, you know, we hope that through this we can help ease on the parking, also provide education

0: but we did have kid-friendly activities. So we had a little petting zoo there with some ice cream and whatnot. And we're really excited to kick off our summer learning program. We have challenges with different activities. So if the kids are home for summer and you're thinking like, what do I do with them for this much time? The library can help. You can sign up for the summer learning challenge and you can check off different activities each day. It can give you some ideas.
1: They can win things too, right? The kids?
0: They can win things.
1: Kids love winning things for doing this stuff.
0: And adults can too. And adults can too. So it's not just limited to kids.
1: Okay.
0: Kids and adults can both participate in the challenges. And then kids who are 13 through 18 can participate in an extra challenge for a chance to win a Nintendo Switch, which is pretty cool.
1: That is very cool.
0: So this goes through August 8th. But what I'm especially excited about is the programs that are launching later this month. Next week is kind of the kickoff for a lot of the big programs we see with Summer Learning Program. On Tuesday, June 23rd at 9 a.m., it's going to be one of the first of three special farm-themed story times at the Nevada Union High School District Ranch off of McCourtney Road.
1: Mm-hmm.
0: So our librarians are going to be out there reading to the kids, and registration is required for this one, so make sure you're visiting our website and signing up if you want to participate. Registration is not required, though, for musical mornings that are beginning Wednesday, June 24th, next week.
1: Yes.
0: And then also a fan favorite, Wild Things. So all those wild animals are going to be back. This is, I believe, next Thursday, June 25th, and node registration is required.
1: So this is rescued wildlife,
0: this
1: right?
0: This is rescued wildlife, and kids get to learn about them and see them
1: up
0: in
1: close?
0: Real life.
1: Wow.
0: Yeah. So that's on Thursday. They're going to do 11 a.m. to noon at Madeline Helling Library in Nevada City and 1 to 2 p.m. at the Grass Valley Library. And then last but not least, we are also bringing back our free lunch for ages 0 to 18. It begins June 22nd, so Monday next week. It happens every weekday, Monday through Friday through August 7th at our Madeline Helling Library and our Grass Valley Library.
1: They told me there's no such thing as a free lunch, but the county's doing it.
0: For the kids, there are during the summer months.
1: So. That is cool stuff. All right. Now, this was very sweet. We even talked about this a little bit yesterday. I think it was one of our youth commissioners was doing the calendar events and didn't have much time to talk about Tales with Nevada County.
0: Yeah, Jackie.
1: But this is a fun type of adoption event.
0: It is, yeah. So this will be our fifth Tales with Nevada County event. We're partnering with our animal shelters, partnering with Sammy's Friends. And this Wednesday, June 17th, from 11:30 to 12:30 p.m., at our government center out front, we're going to have some friendly shelter pups visiting us to meet and greet with folks. So the public is more than welcome to come. It's also something that we've been very successful with our staff. I think all but one of our events have led to staff adopting the dog or dogs.
1: Yes.
0: and this is Allison's idea. It's really been great. So it's been really fun to not only get to meet these dogs and, you know, get some of that dog loving during the workday, but introduce them to the public and see them go into forever homes. That's really the whole goal. So we have some great dogs at the shelter. If you want to come meet one of them and check them out this Wednesday, June 17th, 11:30 a.m. at the government center.
1: It says a lot about your staff, though, too. They have big hearts.
0: Absolutely.
1: Getting these forever homes. All right. A couple other things. Bluegrass Festival is a great Father's Day tradition, and you guys are helping out with free bus fares.
0: Yep. If you're heading over to the fairgrounds for the event, we're free fares on all routes. It's Thursday, June 18th through Saturday, June 20th. You can take it straight to Gate 8 off of Brighton Street. And as a reminder, all youth ride for free always, but free fares for all ages Thursday through Saturday.
1: All right, board of supervisors, you're all dressed up, but are you going to the meeting?
0: I am, yeah.
1: Okay, yeah. Anything exciting happening?
0: You know, today is a big day for us. It's not only our third board meeting for the month, but we also have our final budget adoption. The board did discuss it last week at their meeting more in depth and ask questions, but we plan to adopt the budget today. That's the biggest item. We also have items on some required conversations on the permanent local housing allocation plan, and then also another one on cannabis too. So it should be a good day.
1: Did the public get involved with those chats, budget chats?
0: They did. Yeah, good. We had probably just that right amount of people where we had really great conversations and it wasn't too crowded. We'd love to see more people and get engaged and learn more about government budgets because it is quite complex.
1: Yes, it is.
0: But we were so glad that people showed up and joined us, and we had some great conversations.

0: and learn from them, and hopefully they learn from us too.
1: Well, you have enthusiasm for it, so that gets kind of contagious too. And of course, you have a newsletter. That's the other way to stay informed.
0: Yes, every Thursday, Nevada County News. You can hear about all of this, and you can also follow us on social media.
1: Isn't it about time you get on the cover of the newsletter? Should it be the Taylor Wolf newsletter? You ever think about that?
0: You know, every once in a while, that lead photo, I might slip in there.
1: Mrs. Jones.
0: Or it might be a picture of my kids.
1: Could
0: we'll
1: be Mrs.
0: See.
1: Jones. Taylor, all the best. Thanks for coming in today.
0: Thank you, Tom.
1: And have a good board meeting.
0: All right.
1: All right. KNC News time, just about 8:52. We'll take a look at weather next.
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1: 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Let's take a look at weather from the BNC Ace Home and Garden Weather Center, where Ace is the place. 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
3: And the way things are right about now, well, we're going to continue in that toasty category here for a while longer. Especially for today, we come down a couple of degrees tomorrow, and then temperatures drop a few degrees on Thursday. Overall, doesn't look like we see one chance of precipitation, and even then it's going to be very minimal, just an isolated chance of a shower or thunderstorm in the morning on Friday. That's part of a system coming through. It does drop back temperatures into the upper 70s for Friday and Saturday. We warm back into the 80s for Sunday and Monday, but it's going to be a while before we see 90-degree readings again here in the foothills once we get past today and into tomorrow. Sunny, about 90 for the high today. We're looking at upper 90s near 100 in the valley. Clear in 62 tonight. Sunny on Wednesday with a high 88, 85 on Thursday.
4: You can't function without a heart. Historically, Nevada County has been a compassionate and caring place to live. 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We are a very fortunate family. I created a business and our families together only because I started a business. Hi, this is Jerry Serino. 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But when we wanted to come back home, we did and could, and brought our education and new learned skills back to Nevada County and became assets rather than liabilities, adding to the community. But most importantly, we retained our Nevada County heart of good people helping good people. Today, with the unaffordable cost of homes, most couples, college graduates with skills wishing to return, cannot qualify to buy a home. One option is to start a business. 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It is designed to support low-impact businesses of like-minded people that wish to come home. Hidden Grove is a place to help preserve the heart of Nevada County, of good people helping good people. Where is the quality of life when your family is forced to separate?
1: Beep, beep, beep, beep, yeah! Hey, NT News time, 8:56, 79 degrees. Time to take one last look at our Gold Country traffic. And traffic's been doing pretty well. Surface streets, Grass Valley, Nevada City, Yeah, still continue to be a pretty good ride. Highway 49, though, as you get into Auburn, it's actually a minor injury collision that happened on the 1200 block of Grass Valley Highway as you get into Auburn. Toyota and a blue Ford Fusion got together. Some minor injuries involved, so both vehicles on the roadway are on the right-hand shoulder. So the roadway's clear, but it's definitely a squeeze of traffic going on, looky-loos and things like that. Once you're on 80 westbound into Sacramento, it's been relatively quiet. Watt Avenue at the split, we have a non-injury collision there. It's also slow and go in the causeway this morning, so all that's kind of a typical part of a Tuesday drive.
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1: And KNC News Time, 8:59, 79 degrees. That does it for our morning news. Thanks for bringing us along here at KNCO, making us part of your Tuesday morning. Weather-wise, going to be another hot one today. Just has been that way. We're just on a roll. So, we're shaving off a degree or two, but it's really something you don't feel because it's already a warm start to the day. We'll get into the low 90s here in the Grass Valley, Nevada City area. Lower foothills, low to mid-90s. So, plenty warm. Maybe more relief as you get closer to the weekend. But lots of sunshine on tap. So, get the errands done early part of the day. We've got ABC News coming up here at the top of the hour. It's followed by KNCU Insight, Jason Tedder's show, starring Jason. Not sure if Brian Conte's in with them, but he normally is. So looking forward to that conversation. Again, that follows ABC News. Have a great day.
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9: From ABC News, I'm Michelle Franzen. At least five people have been arrested in what federal authorities say was a foiled plot to attack the UFC matches at the White House last weekend. More from ABC's Pierre Thomas.
10: Sources telling ABC News that on Monday, five people were detained in connection with the alleged plot, with as many as 23 people allegedly involved. According to sources, suspects allegedly planned to use explosive-laden drones, which would be designed to hit buildings to spur a mass evacuation.
9: World leaders holding meetings for their first full day of the G7 summit in the French Alps. The impact of the war between the U.S. and Iran also front and center. President Trump says Iran will finalize a memo of understanding to extend a ceasefire by 2 months, renew nuclear talks, and reopen the Strait of Hormuz. During a meeting with the head of the UAE, President Trump was asked why details have not been made public.
11: I'd like to get a formal setting first before we do that, but I have no problem with that. It's a grid document. It is what it says. Iran will never have a nuclear weapon. That's what it says. It won't have one to buy, to develop. They will not have a nuclear weapon. And I would say that's about 99.9% of what I wanted.
9: Vice President J.D. Vance on the promotional tour for his new book titled Communion, appearing on the ABC's The View today, fielding questions about the Trump administration's immigration policies, the Epstein files, and the economy. Vance says inflation is still too high and was also asked about the president's comments on last week's consumer price index, saying the numbers were great. You know what I really love? I love inflation.
12: What he said is, I love the inflation because it's going to come down when the war is over. And now, again, we already see gas prices today, $4.06 a gallon, too high, but way down from where they were just a couple of weeks ago.
9: The Federal Reserve Board beginning its 2 days of policy meetings today. What's next for interest rates as well? The first meeting since new Fed Chair Kevin Warsh was confirmed as chair. You're listening to ABC News.
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9: Nearly 2 weeks after it was first detected on the umbilical cord of a calf in South Texas, the New World screwworm infestation has spread to a dozen animals. ABC's Jim Ryan has more from Dallas.
16: In Texas, cattle, sheep, and goats in 6 counties have been found infested with the parasitic larvae of the New World screwworm, along with a dog in New Mexico. The latest case came from Sutton County, 135 miles northwest of San Antonio, raising concerns that the screwworm problem is moving beyond South Texas, where it first came in from Mexico.
9: Millions across the South affected by life-threatening flash flooding. Here's ABC's Hannah Bata.
17: The governor of Texas declaring a disaster for more than 100 counties across the state. In Waco, highways turned into rivers.
18: There's a car just floating down the median.
17: Vehicles washed down the interstate as fast-moving water overtook the road.
19: Literally, I'm not kidding, you thought I was going to die out here.
17: First responders rescuing dozens of people, even using ropes to pull one trapped driver to safety. In Houston, stranded motorists forced to push their cars through flooded streets as debris drifted by.
9: Dangerous floods also stretching into Louisiana and parts of Mississippi. Some familiar faces returning to Wimbledon this year. The tournament revealing that Serena and Venus Williams will team up and return to the Grand Slam Championship as doubles partners in a wild card entry. The duo are 6-time doubles champions at Wimbledon. I'm Michelle Franz in ABC News.
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0: 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Call with your questions or comments. The number, 477-5626. That's 477-KNCO. The opinions expressed are those of the hosts and callers and do not reflect the opinions of the advertiser, staff, or ownership of Nevada County broadcasters. 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
1: All right, KNC News Time, just about 9:07, 79 degrees, just about 80 degrees. Yeah, it's going to be another hot day in the 90s. So again, I don't mind repeating myself because it's important people stay safe. And if you could help out people, that's great. Get the errands done. You know, right about now is probably a good time to do the errands if you have to do some shopping and the like. But more importantly, if there's neighbors, especially elderly neighbors or some that might have some physical limitations, if you could stop by. I liked one gentleman that kind of reminded me, maybe bring a cold bottle of water with you when you check on your neighbor. Make sure they're staying hot. Some older people, they get so busy doing their gardening, they forget to do those type of things. But, you know, come by, say hi. You know, an errand for them could be just getting their mail in the middle of the afternoon when it's really hot and things like that. So just be a good neighbor and make the, you know, that's I think, the strength of our community. The other strength of our community, vets like Jason Tedder. They're a big part of our community. I think about them all year, but I think about them more. We just had Flag Day on the 14th. We have 4th of July here a couple of weeks away. Always an exciting time to see the vets in the parade. Jason, how are you doing here?
2: I'm doing all right. How are you doing? Good morning, Tom.
1: I'm doing fine. No Brian today. He's back in Nebraska, huh?
2: He's back in Nebraska. Yeah.
1: You know, maybe we should give him a call. Do you have his number? Wouldn't that be funny to call him and see what's going on in Nebraska?
2: No, he doesn't have any phones.
1: He doesn't do phones?
2: No, I guess we could. I hadn't thought of it.
1: No, I mean, it's just kind
2: with
1: of
2: the Stanovich show, right?
1: Yeah, we do that with the Frank Stanovich show. We don't get anything from Frank back in Carolina. We get a little bit of what's happening. I think what's interesting when Frank joins us is that he's in a marine town, you know, talking about marine stuff. And it's interesting how for so long now they've been kind of, as you guys talk about it,
2: heightened.
1: Heightened. That's perfect.
2: Level of security. Yeah.
1: Just totally that way. It went from relaxed for a short time when Frank moved back there, but they've been on heightened security for years now.
2: Yes. Well, in our own backyard, Beale has been on a heightened security as well for quite a while now.
1: Yeah. Yeah. And it's just the way it is. Of course, we have a memorandum of understanding, I guess, the precursor of a peace deal, I guess. You know what? You and Brian have kind of changed my whole outlook on this thing. Because literally, as they were saying this, I said, I wonder how much money's involved with this. And then some money was thrown around, too.
2: Oh, sure.
1: So, yeah. It's just the way it is.
2: Yeah, it is. And it's crazy to watch all this stuff, especially as from the public. And you're getting it, you know, filtered through so many different news outlets and so many personalities and so many spin doctors. And
1: yeah.
2: It's kind of hard to know what the heck's going on. All the veterans, I would say, for the most part, are not too thrilled about any of this.
1: Mm-hmm.
2: I think for me, one of the bigger positives that I've noted, and I've already mentioned it before, is the fact that it looks like we're going to be closing down a lot of bases. And I've always been pretty adamant that we should not be the world's police force.
1: Yeah.
2: And we should not have sprawling occupations in so many foreign countries. I think it's not good for us, you know, politically, and not good for us financially, and ultimately it just leads to more destruction and chaos. So
1: yeah, and I always worry about the men and women that are on the lines in these places, because I don't know if pawns is the right word, but yeah, they're caught in the middle of stuff that is, I know, part of the gig, I guess, but it has to be. I mean, even right now, you know, they say in passing the Strait of Hormuz is going to be opened up. And then they say in passing that there's still mines that are out there that have to be kind of taken care of. And I think about your fellow Navy guys. Are they going to be ones trying to clear everything out and stuff and taking that on?
2: Well, generally speaking, a well-regulated and disciplined Navy would be very careful about where they put the mines, and they would keep track of where the mines are. The however to that is that, you know, who knows?
1: Yeah.
2: Their military is completely disjointed, and I think that's kind of one of the reasons why things were stretched out as long as they were, is because nobody really knew who was in charge. And, of course, you have, you know, top generals and stuff that were probably all kind of jockeying for that position.
1: Yeah, and a bunch were killed. And so you do wonder what's left in the, like, the release, as you just mentioned. Where are the mines?
2: Well, one interesting thing that I don't think was mentioned at all, and I was kind of curious why it hasn't been mentioned, is Bahrain had a whole fleet of our minesweepers there. In fact, I had friends that were stationed on those ships. They're usually fiberglass or wooden-hulled ships so that they don't attract the magnetic components of the mines themselves. And they have various tools to go out there and drag the bottom to attract the mines, to blow them up, and or to search them out. And, I mean, there was about a half a dozen of them there. Because we've always known that this was one of the possibilities that they would do. And I'm using, you know, information that's going on 15 years old. I knew what they had there, and they still have those there. So I'm not sure why we haven't sent our minesweepers out there to clear whatever was there. It's a bit of a risk for them, but...
1: Is that an operation that they could possibly be doing, and we just, you know, they just keep it confidential too?
2: Sure. Absolutely. Because those smaller vessels are smaller. They have less self-defenses, and... they need to be escorted around by some bigger ships and stuff to keep their safety in mind. But, yeah, I kind of wondered why we haven't been hearing about the minesweepers going out there.
1: Yeah. Well, I think everybody's hopeful that this is the end of hostilities, that things will resolve. It doesn't feel that way because nobody really knows what's going on. It just seems kind of it's up in the air. Hopefully the powers that be knows what's going on.
2: I hope so.
1: I hope so.
2: This is another thing that we talk about a lot on the show, is that it'd be really easy to assume that the people in charge are a bunch of idiots. But the truth is they have great intelligence, both, you know, in data and in their brains. And cumulatively, they're very smart. And it's not just, you know, Donald J. Trump sitting in one room pulling all the levers and controlling the boats around like remote control vehicles. There's hundreds of generals and admirals and all these people that do this and have been there a long time before any president rotates through. So I think we have to have a little bit of a confidence in the apparatus that we've built over the years and understand that they know what they're doing. And whether or not it's the right thing to do, that's the question. You know, but there's many, many, many layers of fine men and women, especially, you know, speaking from experience within the military ranks, who are competent and know their jobs and know how to be safe and know how to maneuver these kind of situations. In the Middle East, you know, the politics there and stuff. I mean, we've been there for a long time, and we have people who are very educated in that region and the warfighting techniques and all those things.
1: No, but you're kind of my inspiration just thinking about those sailors that are out there. Like when you were out there and doing stuff, you relay some of the things that you had to do proactively to be prepared, and be ready to put your lives on the line, sometimes as a sitting duck in some respects. I mean, that's kind of a weird feeling, but the competency of yourself and your crewmates, that's an important thing. Keep everybody safe.
2: It's pretty amazing, right?
1: It is.
2: We
1: considering you were just high school kids a few years before that.
2: Yeah, a lot of the world's navies that I met, I'm talking about Australia, Canada, Russian, they were all very surprised like how young we were. And something that comes to mind when I think about those things is that you never know what you're capable until you're actually faced with that task. And you know, human beings and maybe Americans in general are very, very good at rising to the occasion, from what I've seen.
1: Yeah.
2: Firsthand.
1: And there's a great solidarity among Americans, that's for sure. If there's a common cause, they seem to stand up and help each other. Obviously, the military does.
2: Yes.
1: Right? I mean, sure. You're just as concerned, if not more concerned, about your fellow sailor than yourself, I'm sure, as you're doing stuff.
2: I am. I really am. I know that they're in good hands, and I know that they've got good training, and I know that they've got relatively good equipment. It's a bit getting a bit dated, but they have good equipment, and I don't know. It's one of those things, though. I feel like I want to be help if I can.
1: Yeah.
2: But you know, nothing you can do but be supportive.
1: Yeah, that's it. All right. Did you watch the UFC fight, by the way? Did you watch any of that?
2: It's not my bag.
1: It's not my bag either.
2: Not my bag.
1: I didn't watch a second of it. So.
2: Yeah.
1: But we do have our 250th birthday coming up as a nation. So we're going to take our first break. We come back. Got the Jason Tedder Show. It stars Jason Tedder, and that's who's starring in it today.
2: Thank you, Tom.
1: That's right. So a quick break. We'll be right back.
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1: 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Welcome back to KNC Insight, Jason Tedder's show, starring Jason Tedder.
2: Hey, good morning, everyone.
1: Great having him in the house. He's going solo today.
2: Yep.
1: When you come in, you're like, there's a whole bunch of people waiting for you when you come in. I mean, to the point, I wonder, you barely got into the seat for the start of the show, because you do your egg deliveries, right? Mm-hmm. Am I allowed to say that now that I think about it, as I said it out loud? Am I allowed to say it?
2: You're bringing too much attention to it.
1: You have competition in this building.
2: Some, I just heard.
1: Some Randy
2: you guy better back
1: in.
2: Off.
1: All right.
2: Back right. off. This is my turf.
1: I'm pointing down there right now. So maybe we'll get this settled. Anyway, we really do appreciate that and stuff. This is your daughter's enterprise, isn't it?
2: Yeah, she's trying to raise some money for a horse. We're paying for lessons, and oh my gosh, they're expensive. But I was hoping, genuinely hoping, that she would lose interest in this.
1: Oh, little girls and horses. Yeah, they'll lose interest when they're about 90.
2: Yes.
1: She's going to be a horse girl. That's
2: kind of
1: cool.
2: Pretty sure.
1: Yeah.
2: She dresses like a little horse girl.
1: Mm-hmm.
2: She talks like a little horse girl. Everything somehow in the sentence always gravitates back to equestrian-related something. So.
1: My oldest daughter, Katie's a horse girl, and she is now, what, 42, 43? 42. She'll be 43 in February. She'll always be a horse girl. No doubt about it. Has not changed. She's never had a horse.
2: You know how you get to be a millionaire?
1: Not have a horse?
2: No, you start with about $10 million, and then you get a couple horses.
1: Yeah, there you go. Just shave it down to one. I will say this. It is a very sweet thing, and that's very ambitious to get a horse and stuff. But you live in horse country, so it should be nice out there.
2: Yes, we have a nice spot for it.
1: Yeah.
2: The grass isn't super good, but that's okay.
1: No, you can change that. And knowing you, you'll get some special feed or something developed, and it'll be just super grass and stuff.
2: It does feel different to be sitting in this seat. I think it's been a long time, because usually I have a guest of some sort, so.
1: Yeah. And you relax in the corner. You don't have to look at my mug. I know that. I got a computer screen that blocks us from seeing each other too well.
2: Only when I want to peek in on your eye rolls or whatever.
1: Yeah. Because we have a country we eye roll about. You know what?
2: Sure.
1: I was thinking about this the other day. Because it's the 250th birthday of our nation. When we had the bicentennial, it was my senior year in high school. And I really wondered how I'd live long enough to see the 250th and what a great celebration that would be, because there was nothing better than the bicentennial. And what was exciting for me, that the painter of light, the artist, why can't I think of his name? Thomas
2: Kincaid?
1: Kincaid, thank you. Okay. Thomas Kincaid. I interviewed him. He's from Placerville.
2: Right.
1: And he had a book and something, you know, before he died, obviously, maybe 15 years ago. He is also a bicentennial high school guy that grew up in Placerville. And I was so excited that they celebrated it so big out here. And you might think that's funny, but being a colony back there in New Jersey, it was like huge with the tall ships and all the Revolutionary War stuff. And, you know, we were really into it, even though the nation just came out of Watergate. Gerald Ford was president. They were still ticked off that they pardoned Nixon. And, you know, there was all that angst. But it seemed like everybody rallied around the bicentennial and had a great celebration. This 250th doesn't feel quite the same. And I don't know if we just can't get over ourselves or the anger. It seems like a lot of it directed at the president. And maybe it's self-imposed. I don't know why we have to be so, you know, in our separate camps. And I'm not just, as we said before, rallying behind just a great celebration in 250 years.
2: Well, starting about 40 years ago or so, I think they started trying to make the word nationalism a dirty word.
1: Mm-hmm.
2: And I think
1: So maybe they've accomplished it?
2: I think we are quite a bit more divided, and that could be a big factor. Another bigger one, I think, just for the moment, is that people are really hurting financially.
1: Yeah. It is a nationwide thing right now.
2: Yeah. Credit card debt is through the roof. It's higher than it's ever been. The consolidation of wealth is happening super rapidly. The middle class is getting gutted. Small businesses, which were the middle class, are the middle class, are closing every day.
1: Yeah.
2: I mean, look at all the empty storefronts in our little towns.
1: In our town, right?
2: You know?
1: I think about that all the time when I go on the town.
2: They've gotten to the point where they're putting props out to make it kind of look like there's somebody in that building. But a good many of them are empty. Even the ones, you know, you get off the main drag, which are the, you know, the nicer little places, there's a lot of businesses on the peripheral of Grass Valley that are all closed. Everything's more expensive,
1: mm-hmm.
2: and it's been a trend going on for a long time. For instance, you know, people are pretty mad about the gas prices, and I understand completely, but they were actually higher in 2022 nationally. What we're doing now is paying all these extra taxes in California and make it worse than ever. And, you know, it just seems like they're just trying to bleed us at every corner.
1: Every possible corner. And you know what? I used to I wouldn't say dismiss it, but I would always hope that somehow we would spiral up and you know, things would improve, but they're not improving.
2: It seems like it.
1: I mean, it really does seem that way.
2: It's not, and that's not a left or right thing. It, doesn't seem like who's in charge. It seems like we just keep getting chipped away at it a little harder every year. I think, like most things, though, it's, you know, there's a pendulum swing, and we're on one extreme of it right now. And when people finally get fed up, and it's starting to happen, where they just stop buying things, you know, they stop spending that extra money and stuff, then all of a sudden it starts swinging the other way. The thing is that what happens and what we're seeing, and people have been predicting this for a long time, is that now that the belt has been tightening, everybody's going to gravitate towards where they're going to be able to stretch their money the most. And that's not at the mom and pop places. That's at, unfortunately, going to be at Amazon and Walmart and Costco. Mm-hmm. So we're seeing that hyper narrowing of where those monies are going.
1: Yeah.
2: The world's going to look pretty different in the next few years. I really think it feels that way.
1: Yeah.
2: We're on the precipice of some huge change. I think anybody with half a brain can see that.
1: Do you think it's going to be a celebratory feeling for the 250th? I mean, the 4th of July is only a couple of weeks away, and I just don't feel the extraordinary buzz that should be there. This is like a big anniversary.
2: Well, that was my point exactly, was that I think people are just too distracted and too disenfranchised to, you know, really enjoy what's going on and the success of a nation that's been held together for 250 years on the back of people who sacrificed everything for it.
1: Yeah.
2: But we'll get there. I really do feel that way. I mean, every time I get discouraged, there's always something that happens that's uplifting, and you realize that, you know, even though things might not be very good or things aren't perfect, there's this, you know, again, a narrowing of more good. You know, the evil tends to take less of the center stage, and we all come together a little bit more.
1: It's hard
2: to see it that way, but it's true.
1: I know one thing. When we had the 200th, the one thing that was still kind of sad, even though it was X amount of years removed, was the Vietnam vets. But during the 200th bicentennial celebration, they still weren't, I wouldn't say welcome, they weren't being spit on anymore, thank goodness, because the war was over. But there still wasn't a celebratory theme. And I remember talking to my brother Bobby, one of my older brothers. I said, wouldn't it be nice if maybe, and I said this, the 250th anniversary, these guys will be all welcomed, you know? There'll be a better feeling about this whole thing and everything they put on the line. And he was one of those guys that was going to go to Canada and all that stuff. But we had a whole discussion about it, and he actually hoped for that. You know, he was part of that movement that I wasn't going to fight. And he luckily got a low number or a high number, whatever it was. He didn't get drafted because of the lottery that they had, that they instituted. So he kind of escaped, went to college and all that stuff. Escape the draft. Anyway, I'm really hopeful that it'll be a great celebratory thing for the Vietnam vets. I always think of Mike Martineau, that passed away years ago, and I get almost emotional thinking about it, about him, because he was like a symbol of what they put on the line for our nation, and didn't get the kudos they needed and deserved.
2: Well, I will say, and maybe my perspective is a little, I don't know. I think in Nevada County that there's a lot of support for veterans.
1: Yeah.
2: This is a very veteran-centric area, and there's lots of support and love for our veterans. And I as a veteran, I very much am great. I'm a little tired. I'm grateful for all of that, truly.
1: Yeah.
2: And I'm looking forward to July 4th. I feel like it's going to be kind of a punctuation mark on a period that's been pretty rough for everybody.
1: Yeah. But you're right. The love of vets we have, and that's what I think about. You know, last year when I was Grand Marshal of the parade in Grass Valley, I got to be right around the vets, because that's what kicks off the parade, and that's how it should be. And so I was right behind those guys, though my feelings still hurt that I got booed when a good-looking blonde was taken off the convertible I had a ride in. Boy, these vets were all upset. a good-looking real estate woman there with the sundress on, posing for animal crackers, and then they put my mug up there. you know?
2: Yeah, it was kind of a bummer.
1: But... it was a bummer. Yes, everybody was kind of bummed.
2: Yeah, sorry. By the way, folks, I know I sound a little suppressed this morning.
1: Are you tired?
2: Well, we went through a little bit of trauma last week, and yes, I am very tired. My wife, who you know, was due to give birth on the 11th, was in a pretty serious car accident. An alleged DUI driver came across a couple lanes and slammed right in the front of her. So her and baby are going to be fine. Looks like everything's going to be okay.
1: Oh my goodness, yeah.
2: But it's hard to say with the baby until he comes out, which he's decided he wanted to sleep in. He's a little late. But she's pretty beat up, and it's demanded a lot more time to... I mean, we're in the hospital for a couple of days, taking lots of tests and trying to get better. And now my wife, you know, needs lots of extra help, and I'm behind in school, so, yeah, I'm just tired.
1: Any way that we can help to help support you and your wife?
2: Yeah, don't drunk drive.
1: Well, yeah.
2: And have insurance and have a driver's license if you're going to drive. That'd be nice. The amount of people who reached out to express that, like, you know, first of all, support. Holy cow. Thank you so much. Oh, my gosh. I am loved.
1: Yes,
2: we are loved. That is not in question whatsoever. Thank you all. And I really do love you, too. But a lot of people who also reached out to tell about their experience. This is kind of getting out of control.
1: Mm-hmm.
2: It really is.
1: Yeah.
2: I know it's always been a thing, and it'll probably always be a thing, but my gosh. I want to think that the person who did this wasn't a terrible human, but maybe isn't, you know, like long series of terrible choices, but could have killed my baby. Could have killed my wife.
1: Yeah.
2: You know? Yeah. And that's the gamble you make every time that you make that decision.
1: Absolutely.
2: Whether you're just a little hungover from your Ambien or you decided to smoke a little wacky tobacco.
1: Yeah.
2: You know, no big deal. We'll just drive around. It's all cool. Or, you know, you've had a little too much wine and you'd rather not leave your car downtown because it's an inconvenience. You could kill someone's baby.
1: Absolutely. Yeah. Or wife or sister.
2: Yeah.
1: Aunt.
2: So,
1: yeah.
2: That is definitely the negative part of it. But again, going back to the positive, my gosh. I'm always talking in here about it's our neighbors that we look to for support and love. And truly, in my time of need, people are just coming out of the woodwork. And I'm so grateful for that. And I try to pay that forward all the time. And it's, you know, it pays dividends. And you're talking earlier about simple things like, you know, getting your neighbor's mail when it's 100 degrees out.
1: Yeah.
2: It's not a big deal for you maybe to go to the mailbox and grab it. It's, you know, an inconvenience. But for someone who's 90 and using a walker, you know, it's pretty tough to get up those stairs and to walk down the sidewalk that's cooking.
1: And you want to know something? Even a wife that's having a baby or about to have a baby or maybe just had the baby, it's not easy either to do any of those things, you know.
2: Sure.
1: So it's always good to check in on neighbors and stuff, especially in extremes of this. Is the baby got a due date now? Is it, or are we just waiting naturally for this baby?
2: My wife very much would prefer to give natural birth,
1: mm-hmm.
2: and so we're waiting on that. The doctors, they're all, you know, they want to induce, but we're so excited.
1: All right. What's your wife's nationalities, if you don't mind me asking? Is she like
2: She's
1: Irish?
2: Mexican.
1: She's Mexican.
2: She's Mexican, and then she's got some, I think, Irish and German in her.
1: All right. Well, Germany and Mexico already played their World Cup games, so maybe we're waiting for the next game.
2: Maybe, or maybe we're waiting for my birthday, which is Thursday.
1: What? It's this Thursday?
2: It's this Thursday, yeah.
1: Well, there you go.
2: I think it's going to be awesome.
1: Do you have a name picked out for
2: I do. My wife hates it, though. We have not figured that out. Well, I mean, I don't know if she's just going to give in or what's going to happen here.
1: My wife Roxanne was called baby girl for over a week.
2: That could happen.
1: Yes.
2: That could happen again. Because we bring it up.
1: Okay, what name did you come up with?
2: Howard. I want to name him Howard.
1: Oh, that's right, you told me Howard.
2: Howard Michael.
1: Is a nice, strong name.
2: Did you catch the middle name? Michael.
1: Michael, that's fine. Yes.
2: Yeah.
1: Howard Michael.
2: Yep, after my dad. I wrote that.
1: There you go. They're both great names.
2: Yeah.
1: Howard's, it seems a name that has great integrity.
2: It's an old-fashioned name. It's not very common anymore. It's not, you know, I would say trendy or hip or outlandish.
1: And for Christians out there, Michael, you know, like the angel Michael, you know, that's a strong name. That's that strong angel.
2: He was my angel, so.
1: There you go.
2: There you go.
1: And I'm saying? All right, well, okay. I think we're going to go with Howard Michael. your wife's not buying into it, though. Is she waiting to see the baby?
2: She gets a really ugly face on every time I mention it.
1: Is she waiting to see the baby to name it?
2: I don't know. I think she's going to cave. Me and Dagny are both railing on her.
1: Well, okay. We'll try. Yeah, we'll work on that. We got a news update, weather forecast. We'll be right back.
7: Good morning. I'm Paul Haas with a KNCO local news update. Nevada County motorists using Highway 20 to get to the Truckee Tahoe area can get on eastbound I-80 again, but a pavement rehabilitation project between Nevada City and the I-80 junction will mean more delays. One-way traffic controls will be found for one more day today between Dow and Conservation Roads. Then on Wednesday, they'll be set up between Valencia and Shake Hill Roads. That's from 7 a.m. to 5 p.m. Then delays will be found between Zabrite and Lake Spalding Roads on Thursday during the same time frame, but ending by noon on Friday. Caltrans Public Information Officer Jeremy Linder says this is where some of the most extensive work needs to be done. He says the entire project should be completed in the next 4 to 6 weeks, but westbound 80 on-ramp will remain closed indefinitely where the old overcrossing bridge has been demolished.
8: That's not an accessible route at all, which is why that on-ramp will remain closed until the new bridge gets in place. You'll continue to see some intermittent closures along eastbound 20. So motorists definitely want to stay on top of those as we now go into the construction phase of that bridge.
7: And AT&T traditional copper wire landline customers have received another notice in their bills that the company would like to end that kind of service as soon as June of next year. After a lot of blowback from customers and support groups, the California Public Utilities Commission ordered AT&T in 2024 to continue to be the so-called carrier of last resort. But Nevada County Supervisor Sue Hook, who is part of the resistance and has a lot of constituents with no phone service alternative, says the company is now seeking help from the FCC. AT&T has also filed a complaint in federal court seeking to override state authorities and force the end of landline requirements in a year, and the FCC public comment period ended yesterday.
10: We're going to keep fighting. We're going to write letters. We're going to continue to now support the CPUC. I would certainly rather have our California Public Utilities Commission overseeing our phone service. It just is the overridingness of the federal government is going to be challenging.
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26: Here is your forecast on KNCO News Talk 830. Mostly sunny with a high temperature near 90 and a very light southwesterly wind. It'll be clear overnight till low 62, then sunny and warm on Wednesday with a high 88. Wednesday night, mostly clear and 61, and dry weather ahead Thursday with a high back into the mid-80s. For weather anytime, click on the Weather Center at KNCO.com. I'm meteorologist Dan Holliday on KNCO News Talk 830.
1: KNCO News Time, 941, 81 degrees. Welcome back to the Jason Tedder Show, Howard Michael's dad. It's ours, Jason Tedder.
2: Thank you, Tom. Good morning, everyone.
1: This is a picture of my grandson, who's a few months old.
2: Wow. Well, good for him. He didn't get your ugliness.
1: I know. It's a kid-looking little boy, isn't it?
2: That's a good-looking little boy.
1: Yeah, that's Alistair. Alistair Ash.
2: That's a good name.
1: It's a good name.
2: That.
1: Again, I do like it. The dad's got Scottish roots, that Alistair name, kind of Scottish. And yeah, it's not the easiest thing to pick names, that's
2: no.
1: for sure.
2: Feels like a little bit like playing God, huh?
1: Well, my wife, when Katie was born, my wife wanted to call her Scarlett, after Scarlett O'Hara. Because she loved Gone with the Wind. We actually went to Gone with the Wind for our first date. Even though we're not ancient
2: Oh, that's so
1: people.
2: Sweet.
1: But we did. It was like a film thing. And I said, no, I love that movie. It's a good movie. But I said, yeah, there's no way this... I said, Scarlett was not exactly the nicest woman in the world. If you watch that movie, I said, I'm not going to call my kid Scarlett. I said, matter of fact, I said her dad in the movie calls her Katie Scarlett. So hence why my daughter's called Katie, Kathleen Scarlett.
2: Okay.
1: Yeah, that was actually her name, Kathleen Scarlett O'Hara. Then she said, well, if we have another kid, a boy or girl, we're going to call it Ashley, because that was Scarlett's love interest. It wasn't really, you know,
2: so,
1: Gables,
2: so you've,
1: Rhett Butler.
2: You've kind of tiptoed into the idea that there is a theme, and yes, there is a theme. So okay. Dagny is named after Ayn Rand's idealized woman, who is the main character, Dagny Taggart, from mm-hmm. Her book Atlas Shrugged.
1: Yes.
2: And her other book... The one that people don't know about, but it's equally as good, if not better, is The Fountainhead. And the main character in that is Howard Roark.
1: There you go.
2: And he was an architect and her idea of an idealized man. So Howard and Dagny. And Dagny loves the name Howard. So I think we're going to...
1: I think it has to be
2: We're going
1: to
2: vote.
1: Yeah, I think it's... I think
2: and it's been on the radio now, so it's official.
1: Yeah, I think it's a great, strong name. And there's something to be said for these old-fashioned names. My granddaughter, Hazel, old-fashioned name.
2: Great name.
1: Yeah, Hazel Virginia. Virginia is like the name in their family they use for everybody. It's my wife's middle name. It's her daughter's middle name. It's now her granddaughter's middle name. It's one of those things, right? Yeah, I just love it.
2: That's
1: great
2: cute.
1: Name.
2: That's super
1: it's
2: cute.
1: It's very cute. So
2: love it.
1: Howard. Howard Michael. I like that. It's done. It's done. So,
2: sorry, babe.
1: No, babe, you could just relax, okay? Just relax. Cleansing
2: she's
1: breath.
2: She's trying. She's trying.
1: Yeah, is she sore? I mean,
2: oh,
1: after
2: beat to hell.
1: Beat to hell.
2: Yeah.
1: Did the airbags deploy and all that
2: yep.
1: stuff? And
2: yep.
1: Did the
2: our little old car? She did her job. My wife, we turned over the title a couple days ago. Something I had to deal with and pay for. Yeah, that was fun. We turned over the title and it had 6 miles on it. My wife bought it new. She saw it from cradle to grave. Just dumped a couple grand into it.
1: 6 miles?
2: She bought it brand new.
1: Wow, this is getting even more bizarre. That's terrible. This is a terrible story. I'm glad everybody's safe, though. Was
2: yes.
1: your daughter in the car? I take it not.
2: No. It was just mom and baby.
1: Mm-hmm.
2: They were just going to go on a quick errand. I had stayed up till about, I think it was like 8:30 doing my homework from the night before.
1: Did you feel like something was wrong?
2: No, not at first.
1: Mm-hmm.
2: When I couldn't get her to answer the phone and then driving down to the hospital, that was pretty rough.
1: Yeah.
2: Because they took her to the Sutter Roosevelt Trauma Center.
1: Mm-hmm.
2: So I had to find someone, and they don't allow kids, which this hospital sometimes does too, and I have no idea. It just seems like insanity to me, but... it is what it is. So I had to find somewhere for Dagny to go, and then I had to jump in the car and drive an hour, yeah. whatever it is.
1: That's a long drive. I had to do that when Roxanne was in her accident, too.
2: Yeah.
1: Yeah, same thing, same hospital.
2: Pretty brutal.
1: Yeah.
2: You know. Anyway.
1: Well, I know, it's heavy stuff, but, you know, a lot of, as you said, this isn't like a extraordinary thing, you know, that it doesn't happen all the time. It happens too much.
2: It does.
1: You know, drunk drivers happen too much.
2: It really does.
1: And I can't say enough. You know, sometimes I've gotten criticized. as I look around. You know, sometimes coworkers over the years, even my past ones, oh, you don't go out, you don't go to events, you don't do that and stuff. But you know what? I don't go out and drink. That's what it really is. A lot of these gigs are that, you know. And I said, I got told that when I got hired here, that you're kind of representing the station. Even when you're off the air, you're kind of part of the station. So I take that very seriously. And so, you know, I go to events, I really pick and choose, but I just don't leisurely go out there, throw down a few and get on the road, because even if I don't have the accident, I get busted for that. Yeah. You know, you're pretty much done.
2: That's true. And I think you're right.

0: decisions as we get into the summertime. I know it's hot. I know we have celebratory things. We were just talking about the 4th of July. That's only a couple of weeks away. And that is a great celebratory time. But make good decisions. If you're going to enjoy yourself and have some drinks or whatever, make sure that somebody's going to drive that's not doing that.
1: That would be appreciated.
0: Really, it's appreciated by everybody. Everybody. And it should be by your loved ones especially.
1: And it takes the stress out of it too, right? It's
0: because,
1: you know, you can really let your hair down and have fun. You don't have to worry about, like, something bad happening.
0: Yeah, exactly right.
1: And everybody can enjoy the holiday that's coming up. And my gosh, I think even though things are probably, you know, we've been talking about, maybe things are a little ho-hum, I think as we get closer to July 4th, especially if this thing in the Middle East is wrapping up and, you know, we're already seeing 3-month low on gas. Thank gosh, we really need that. I think people are going to turn up the volume a little
0: bit. I think so.
1: We're going to get there.
0: Yeah, I think so. That's what I'm hoping. You know, I'm seeing more of the ads for the t-shirts, all the corny little stuff, but that stuff's really kind of fun. You know, you put on red, white, and blue, you feel pretty good about yourself.
1: I'm going to get some more paraphernalia, if you will.
0: Yeah.
1: I've already gotten a couple little things for the America's 250th.
0: Yeah.
1: My daughter's getting really excited for it. I believe it's the Downtown Association that throws on the fireworks.
0: Yes. Mm-hmm.
1: Yep. So I'm sure they're going to do something really cool this year.
0: Yeah.
1: We're looking forward to that big time.
0: Yeah, I mean, we should have a Jason Tedder spot here. This is actually a good place to watch them, you know, in the parking lot.
1: Just let me know. Yeah.
0: Yeah.
1: Let me know. I'd appreciate that.
0: They got a Jason Tedder spot here.
1: Reserved.
0: Yeah. Of course, it is a parking lot, so, you know, it is what it is. But, yeah, it should be a very fun time. Are you going to be in the parade by chance?
1: I don't know. It's always an option.
0: Maybe you have a brand new baby by then, for sure.
1: Yeah, I was just going to say, it's always an option. I'm a part of so many wonderful organizations who participate on so many things in town. So I might be.
0: All right. I will say this. This is an invitation, just in case. I'll be broadcasting like my normal parade. See, last year I was in it, so Pat Day did the broadcasting, but I'll be broadcasting from the National on the balcony over there.
1: Very cool.
0: And it's always kind of fun. And if you have a chance to stop by, say hi, even just to say hi, you know, put the headset on and, you know, you can give a little shout or whatever.
1: We could do that.
0: Yeah.
1: Right. I think the boys over at the Mason Lodge, too, are going to dress up. We've been talking about it. I don't know if it's going to happen. Hopefully it happens.
0: How are they going to dress up? What are they going to do?
1: You know, for the Constitution Day parade, we have all the costumes
0: for the presidents. Marching presidents?
1: Yeah, that's been thrown around a little bit.
0: Are you one of the marching presidents? You would make a...
1: I haven't, but it's, you know, we all take turns.
0: You could be a U.S. Grant president. Just saying.
1: Grant?
0: Yeah, you look like Grant a little bit. Okay. You know what I mean? He had that beard. You know what I mean? Strong-looking guy.
1: I've always liked the $50 bill.
0: Yeah. Yes. So do I. I never get to really see them, but I really have always liked them. Anyway, we're down the home stretch here of the Jason Tedder Show. KNC Inside. We'll be right back.
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3: Hey, good morning, everyone.
2: He, of course, a law student, among all the things that he's been doing. Do you have a break now since it's summertime, or are you still rolling into law stuff?
3: I'm taking a class to try and keep my schedule down during the regular year a little.
2: A summer class just
3: to kind of... Yeah, a summer class to keep it going.
2: Did you get results on your big tests and stuff?
3: I did. I looked them up last night. I did okay.
2: You did okay.
3: I wasn't my best. It wasn't my best, but I did okay.
2: All right.
3: I live to fight another day.
2: That's right.
3: It's tough to get A's in law school.
2: And it's a stick-to-itiveness that you have to do with all the stuff you have going on.
3: Yes.
2: You know, new baby. You already have your daughter. She's a horse kid.
3: Yes. And a gymnast.
2: And a gymnast, too?
3: Yeah. Well, Shout out to Gold Country Gymnasts.
2: Well, she might do that Gymkhana stuff, right? Become one of those horse riders and stuff that
3: She has always said that. So she was fascinated with this show, and I'm sure little girls are going to know what I'm talking about, is Spirit.
2: Oh.
3: Spirit Riding Free, the horse. And she's been very adamant for a very long time that she was going to do trick riding. And... it seems like that's kind of what's going to happen here.
2: All right. Now, have you ever watched Heartland?
3: Oh, of course.
2: I mean, that
3: try
2: is...
3: Are you going to quiz me?
2: Amy Fleming, I mean, that is the ultimate kid. I can see her being Amy Fleming.
3: Oh, there's... Yeah.
2: Little blonde hair.
3: Every horsey, everything. Yes. She's got... I think my daughter, no kidding, owns about, I don't know, 500 Schleich horses.
2: Oh, yeah.
3: Like, no kidding. Wow. And then she has every Schleich barn thing...
2: Here's the thing about the weird thing about life. Like, who would know years ago when my little one was a three to five year old collecting My Little Ponies, little Katie, who's still a horse kid, would be with Mikey Martineau. And Mike, of course, he was kind of gruff at his time. Instead of calling it, like, whatever that name was, like a little princess horse. There's Clock Butt. There's Heart Butt. You know, he named whatever the symbol was on these My Little Ponies. My daughter still talks about it.
3: How much
2: she loved that, trying to explain to him what the names were.
3: Yes.
2: Yeah, it's horse kids. Yeah, I love it.
3: Yeah. Anyway, yeah, we're really excited for that. Again, we're going to have a couple June birthdays now going forward. And I won't mind sharing my birthday with my son. I think it'll be really cool.
2: Yeah,
3: I don't know if it's going to happen that way, but personally, my birthday's always been kind of like, eh. Because for a couple of reasons, it was always a terrible reminder of my biological father.
2: Mm-hmm.
3: Terrible reminder, who was in prison, so not there. And also, everybody was always busy that weekend, because my birthday often, I think it's like every couple of years, lands on Father's Day.
2: Yeah.
3: So nobody was around to hang out, and so my birthdays were always really quiet.
2: All right, that'll take care of it, though. So you're with the kid.
3: Be a great present.
2: Extra special.
3: Best present ever.
2: Yeah. Now, but you're going to deliver at home? You're going to deliver at the hospital? How's that going to work?
3: We were going to do the at-home birth, but unfortunately, not to get too personal, I hope, my wife's having a little, call it gestational diabetes.
2: Mm-hmm. So I know all about that.
3: It's not super bad or anything. Yeah. But... It just makes it to where they want to have the the midwives felt better that if she went.
2: Yeah, hospital habit monitored and all that stuff. That's what it's for. My Roxanne, labor delivery nurse for years. There's a whole bunch of good things that happen there too. So, yeah, it's a great place to have a baby. So
3: the nurses are very nice. We've been there several times over the last week or so, and the rooms are a lot bigger than I remember. Looking forward to that.
2: Yeah. It's unbelievable.
3: Sutter Roosevelt was terrible.
2: They have birth suites now.
3: Yeah.
2: When Katie was born, the horse kid, I was in a metal chair, like with just a padded on the butt.
3: You were
2: the
3: lucky
2: back
3: to be
2: was
3: there.
2: Metal. Yeah. And that's what they told me. You're lucky we let you in here.
3: You think you have something to do with this?
2: Yeah. Yeah, I could tell you a whole bunch of things.
3: I'm like I said before. I know we're coming up on the end of this thing. I just want to say, again, this community is so wonderful. Make friends with your neighbors if you're new to town.
2: Yeah.
3: Get involved in the clubs and organizations. Build that support network for those times when you need something, because, my gosh, they will just surround you with love and support. Yeah. That's what this county is really about. That's what growing up here was really like, was just knowing that, you know, anytime you needed it, you're going to have help.
2: Yeah, and here's the thing, is that just before you came on, I had on Taylor Wolf, a young lady from the county, and talking about you know, things happening at the county. One of the things was fire preparedness. One of the things is called Find Your Five, connecting with neighbors who you can kind of it's a great reason to stop by and say hi and kind of you know, that's a great way you could celebrate America's birthday as well. It's just doing the old-fashioned thing about just, like you said, know your neighbor, meet, say hi. You know, you have so much in common because you live on the same block, too. And just really look out for each other and get to know each other. So when times of emergency happen, that was fire preparedness, but it could be car accident. It could be, you know, just somebody being ill and they need some help just running to the store and stuff. That's what a neighbor does. And,
3: yep.
2: And that's the strength of our nation right there.
3: Very much so. And I'm so pleased to be a part of that.
2: Yeah, we're pleased to have you here, Jason. And you didn't run off to Nebraska like that Conte guy.
3: He's
2: watching
3: went back
2: corn
3: to his roots.
2: He's watching corn grow. There's not much happening in Nebraska.
3: I can't imagine there is.
2: I've been there, done that. I will say this, in Omaha, they're playing the College World Series, which is something very nice. But I don't think he's there. No, he's in the middle of state, some weird little town. Jason, great job today. All the best to your wife.
3: Yeah, thank you very much. We'll next time we do this, we'll have some guests on. And
2: and Howard Michael will be here.
3: And Howard Michael will definitely
2: Maybe
3: be here.
2: Maybe it'll be Michael Howard, but I think Howard Michael sounds better.
3: Yeah.
2: Think about it. All right, that does it for us. We got ABC News coming up next.
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5: From ABC News, I'm Michelle Franzen. A possible deal to end the war with Iran set to be finalized this Friday, according to President Trump. Terms of the memo of understanding with Iran have not been made public. The president at the G7 summit says the deal will reopen the Strait of Hormuz, and he says jumpstart nuclear talks. Democratic Senate Minority Leader Chuck Schumer now calling on the president to hold a classified briefing with the Gang of Eight lawmakers and then inform Americans.
6: Americans need to know how and when this war will truly end. They need to know what's the deal on the Strait of Hormuz, which has caused gas prices to go through the roof.
5: Prices for oil beginning to drop. Gas prices also seeing a dip. ABC's Elizabeth Schulze is in Bridgeport, Alabama, and says it could take time for prices at the pump to stabilize.
7: The national average right at $4 a gallon. And Gas Buddy does expect that number could go down to $3.75 by the 4th of July. If shipping does start to pick up in the Strait of Hormuz on Friday, there are still some big ifs there. One is that shipping companies are still waiting for clarity on this deal, with the ceasefire potentially expiring in 60 days.
5: The FBI announcing five people have been arrested in a failed plot, they say, to attack UFC matches at the White House last weekend. Sources tell ABC News the alleged plot involved using drones packed with explosives. In Southern California, fire crews are battling a wildfire in Riverside County known as the Shore Fire. ABC's Alex Stone is near the fire line.
8: All of this, they fear, is a warning sign of what is to come here in Southern California over the next number of months. Typically, the fire season in Southern California is September, October, November, when the Santa Ana winds come in and it really dries out. Northern California normally burns around this time of the year. Southern California a little bit later. Already here in Southern California, we're dealing with it.
5: The Shore Fire is about 25% contained. Parts of Central Texas remain under flood alerts today, along with parts of Louisiana and Mississippi. 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
5: Primary race day elections are being held across 4 states, along with Washington, D.C. Key races include the mayoral race in D.C. and House races in California. It comes a day after California's governor, Gavin Newsom, spoke out publicly on social media, saying he and his wife were the target of the Trump Justice Department investigation. Newsom says it's due to his vocal opposition to President Trump. ABC's Alex Mallon has more.
12: The Justice Department is officially declining comment right now. We saw Acting Attorney General Todd Blanche on the Hill yesterday, actually, and he was asked by this and declined to comment as well as he seeks confirmation for the role on a permanent basis. And I also reached out to the U.S. Attorney's Office in the Eastern District of California, and they said they do not comment on any potential ongoing investigations involving their office. So right now, mum's the word here.
5: In Southern California, officials with Edwards Air Force Base confirming that all 8 crew members on board a B-52 that crashed Monday were killed. ABC's Trevor Ault is on the scene with the latest.
13: Officials say the B-52 Stratofortress was supporting a test for a radar modernization program. Officials say those on board were a mixed crew of military and civilians supporting the test mission. Boeing confirms 2 of those on board were their employees, adding, quote, "We are in contact with their families and are offering support."
5: I'm Michelle Franzen, ABC News.
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0: It's 10:10, 10 minutes after 10 o'clock on this Tuesday, the 16th of June, 2026. We are officially in the second half of the month, and this is Swap Shop and the Shopping Show on KNCO News Talk 830. The shopper of the day, Linda Lee of Penn Valley. 477-5626, 477-KNCO, text 913-4685. Well, it's been a while since Susan Wallace and her coworker were in talking about the 0.1K Fun Run. It's for animals. It's a fundraiser for animals. And let's see, fun for the whole family and fun for four-legged family included. They have that 0.1K Fun Run, a raffle and live music on the 28th at 1849 Brewing from 11 a.m. until 2 p.m. And if you would like to be a part, please visit scooterspals.org and they will provide you with further details. That's the 0.1K Fun Run, a fundraiser for Scooters Pals and our good friend Susan Wallace. It's an animal rescue organization. scooterspals.org will get you more details. We got a call today concerning the location for the New York Hot Dog Company. 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The Alive in Colfax, five free concerts. Well, they've got one down, Wayward Buffalo. They were there on May 30th. And the next one is a group called Love Mischief. And they are Berkeley-trained brothers. And they apparently they mix funk, psychedelic rock, and jazz into something that defies a category. And Love Mischief will be performing in downtown Colfax this coming Saturday, June 20th. On July 25th, it's Matt Rainey and the Dippin' Sauce. On August 15th, Late for the Train is the group. And then on September 26th, Steel Horse Stampede. You can see the lineup, times, that sort of thing, which, by the way, is brought to you by the Historic Colfax Downtown Association at liveincolfax.com. It is indeed another nifty kitty adoption day this Saturday. It's low cost or free, I can't remember which, the third Saturday of every month at Sammy's Nifty Thrift Shop at 535 East Main Street in Grass Valley. Every Saturday, or actually every third Saturday of every month, sammysfriends.org is where you can get more details, or you can call the thrift shop at 530-273-0603. And Tuesday is not a very busy day at the movies, and so the movie tickets are just $7 each, at least in Grass Valley at the Del Oro and the Sutton. So if you want to go see a movie today, it'll just be a $7 charge per ticket. And that's for everybody, no age restrictions. And what's showing today? Well, Masters of the Universe, rated PG-13, and that stars Alison Brie. She's one of the stars of Masters of the Universe. It's rated PG-13 at the Del Oro. Also at the Del Oro is Scary Movie, rated R, from the Wayans Brothers. Also at the Del Oro is Star Wars, The Mandalorian, and Grogu. And this is the episode of Star Wars where they get into some trouble and they need to fight off some bad guys. And somehow they come to a conclusion at the end, and there's a lot of action. Pedro Pascal stars, along with Sigourney Weaver. She's in the Star Wars, The Mandalorian, and Grogu, showing at the Del Oro. At the Sutton, remember, just $7 a ticket for all showings today and every Tuesday with Prime Cinemas, Sutton and the Del Oro. So at the Sutton, it's the big hit, number one movie this week, the Steven Spielberg science fiction Disclosure Day, rated PG-13. So big movie already. Maybe you want to check it out. And also showing today is Pressure, rated PG-13. So the Disclosure Day and Pressure, both rated PG-13 and both playing at the Sutton. And all movies today, just $7 a ticket to commemorate. I don't know if they call it any special name, any alliteration, but it's Tuesday. So every Tuesday, it's a discount day at Prime Cinemas in Grass Valley at the Del Oro and the Sutton, just $7 a movie. Yesterday was the first day, and it was commemorated on social media by Food Bank of Nevada County. It was the beginning of their 20th summer lunch program. They've been doing that for 20 years now. This will be the 20th. Meals are now going out across Nevada County to help ensure kids and families have something reliable to count on throughout the summer months. Foodbankofnc.org. If you would like to be a part of that, maybe as a volunteer or to make a donation, foodbankofnc.org. Congratulations on the 20th year. And we talk about all the different places where they are set up to make sure that mostly young people get a nice meal every day, every weekday. A festival of new plays by local playwrights. It's subtitled New Voices, New Plays. It's 12 shorts and 3 one-act plays performed as dynamic staged readings at Miner's Foundry on Thursday the 25th, Friday the 26th, and Saturday the 27th at 7 p.m., with a Sunday matinee on the 28th at 2 p.m. And you can get your tickets now and learn more about the particular plays by visiting nevcoplayco.org, nevcoplayco.org. Yeah, spelling it doesn't make it any easier to remember, does it? nevcoplayco.org, nevcoplayco.org. And that begins on Thursday the 25th and concludes on Sunday, the matinee day, at 2 p.m. the 28th. Hey, Bishop's Pumpkin Farm is preparing for the season. So their season is really long. It concludes around Halloween because they have all those pumpkins there, and they grow and they do more things every year. And right now they are hiring for pumpkin season 2026. In fact, I believe they are hiring right now. Yes, this is the week. Applications for all seasonal team members, both new and returning, will be available online on Friday the 26th. So not yet, but next Friday. And a reminder that ages 14 and plus can apply to work at the farm. So bishopspumpkinfarm.com/jobs. And people say that they have a lot of fun working at Bishop's Pumpkin Farm. But they are preparing for the season. The season of pumpkins, which is October, Halloween season, even though we're several months away. Hey, today we're celebrating a yummy treat that was named after a mistake. Bree Tennis explains.
1: In 1880, a candy maker overcooked some caramel and invented a dense, creamy treat. Back in the day, the word fudge was considered rebellious, and it stuck. It's easy to make, just 3 ingredients. So easy, college women used to make it in their dorm rooms, causing even more rebellion. We're a nation of fudge lovers, eating about 2 pounds each a year, mostly during the holidays. But today, seek it out, because fudge is good. I'm Bree Tennis.
0: Oh, some extremely important messages from our sponsors on the way. And we'll return with more of Swap Shop and the Shopping Show in just a few minutes here at KNCO News Talk 830, 1020, 83 degrees.

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0: Swap Shop and the Shopping Show for a Tuesday, the 16th of June, 2026. Linda Lee of Penn Valley, the Shopper of the Day. 477-5626, 477-KNCO. Text 913-4685. On the way, it's the local newscast. Paul Haas will be in and share what is making news locally. One of the stories that Paul talks about will be used by Chris Gilbert to compose his news quiz question today and try to make it possible for you to win a $25 gift card for Provisions of Grass Valley. Lift up your day the Grass Valley Provisions way. 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At 11, right after the 11:30 newscast today, it is On the Town with Tom Fitzsimmons. Tom will be broadcasting live from Toffanelli's. We'll take a look at some of these shopping show certificates. You know, if we hear from the shopper of the day prior to 11:30, then they will be able to purchase shopping show certificates at half price. 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Call 559-4889. Just about time for us to make our way into the news booth, where we find Paul Haas patiently waiting, ready to go with his newscast. One of these stories will be dissected and then reapplied for the news quiz question that Chris Gilbert will ask at 11:20 today for your chance to win that $25 gift card from Provisions and get into the drawing for the Father's Day prize package. It is 10:30, 83 degrees.
1: Good morning. I'm Paul Haas with a KNCO local news update. Following a lengthy and extensive investigation, what's considered a significant drug trafficking network was busted in Yuba and Sacramento counties with 12 arrests. Details were recently announced by the Yuba County Sheriff's Department. Captain Nate Liebarger says it started with the problem-oriented police team observing an uptick in street activity, and that launched the investigation in coordination with the Drug Enforcement Administration.
2: And during the investigation, it led us toward the Norteño criminal street gang, that they were the ones that were utilizing the opportunity in our jurisdiction all the way toward Sacramento to deliver and supply large amounts of cocaine and firearms throughout the region.
1: Liebarger says multiple federal search warrants were then executed across the two counties. Officers seized nearly 30 pounds of cocaine and five firearms. They also dismantled an indoor marijuana operation containing nearly 1,000 plants. Liebarger says the Norteño gang has a long-time presence in the region.
2: And, you know, it comes in waves, but when we start to be able to identify the involvement, especially with our youth, that they're utilizing to traffic these narcotics and firearms, then an intervention has to be made, and we're going to continue our aggressive approach with that.
1: Investigators believe the disruption of the trafficking network will have a significant impact on the flow of cocaine into Yuba and Sutter counties and will hinder the ability of criminal street gangs to profit from the sale of narcotics. And instead of the Nevada County Arts Council, they're now going to be referred to as the Nevada County Arts and Culture. Outgoing Executive Director Eliza Tudor says it follows a period of board and staff deliberation about how their name, mission, programs, and public-facing communications should align for the years ahead.
3: Which, interestingly, is in line with many arts councils across California. There are 58 counties and 58 agencies like us serving their communities. And this way of describing themselves as arts and culture seems to be very much in line with others. So Nevada County Arts and Culture it is.
1: Tudor says it also includes a much-needed revamping of their website. Join us for our next local news update at the bottom of the hour for news, traffic, and weather. Anytime, visit knco.com. I'm Paul Haas, KNCO News Talk 830.
0: And at 10:33, we have 83 degrees and just maybe a degree or two cooler today than yesterday, but dropping another two for tomorrow. And at this rate, we'll be at zero by August, right? If we continue to drop 2 degrees a day, but we won't. And we'll get a forecast from Dan Holliday coming up in about 10 minutes or so. Dan will make a point to stop in and share what is happening locally. Weather-wise, the 7 Mile House Market again this Saturday, the 20th, the final day of spring. It'll be from 8:30 till 1:30, and the 7 Mile House is exactly, like precisely, 7 miles from Marysville. As you're traveling out of Marysville, and what's that, 33 or so miles from Grass Valley, or maybe 31 from Penn Valley, and that's as the crow flies, but we haven't got all of our descriptions down as far as distance from the crow yet. But this Saturday from 8:30 until 1:30, they've got another one coming up on July 11th, and then on August 1st and August 29th, all the same hours, 8:30 until 1:30, 7 miles from Marysville toward Grass Valley on Highway 20, with seasonal produce, artisan and handcrafted goods, and boutique and curated items. The fire safe people will be there, evidently. They'll have food trucks, baked goods, and sweet treats and unique finds from local vendors this Saturday. Once again, 8:30 till 1:30. And I think this Saturday looks to be a little bit more pleasant than last Saturday as far as high temperatures go, with highs in the 80s rather than the upper 90s to close to 100 in that area. The Nevada City Film Festival is back for their 26th edition. It's the 26th through the 28th. We're getting closer and closer. It'll transform the historic streets of downtown Nevada City into a living, breathing celebration of independent cinema unlike any before it. It's part festival, it's part symposium, it's part think tank. This year's edition marks a bold evolution, a space where filmmakers, artists, and audiences come together, not just to watch great films, but to exchange ideas, spark collaborations, and reimagine the future of cinema itself. Learn more at NevadaCityFilmFestival.com. Individual tickets are $9 or $11, and the passes start at $79. The passes are limited to 100 individuals. We'll build home garden home ownership expo coming up on the 27th. It's from 10 until 4 in the Rood Center. It is a way to strengthen the community. There will be classes on home ownership benefits, on the process of buying a home, housing grant opportunities, the current market, lending permits, remodeling. There will be booths there from local designers and contractors and lenders and escrow and title people. There will be nurseries on site with plants for sale, food trucks, face painting, crafts and games for the family. And it's $50 if you would like to host a booth, with proceeds going to first-time home buyer grants and NC Habitat Home Builds. So a big event coming up at the Rood Center this coming Saturday from 10 a.m. until, not this coming Saturday, the following Saturday, June 27th, from 10 a.m. until 4 p.m. Someday soon, that will be this coming Saturday. The Nevada County Fair is August 12th through the 16th. It's Wednesday, Thursday, Friday, Wednesday, Thursday, Friday, Saturday, Sunday. And there is another deadline that's coming up tomorrow, and it's for the livestock exhibitor camping. So tomorrow's the deadline, June 17th. I think that means you can setting up your camping place or something like that. And then the online camping livestock reservation deadline is Monday, the 22nd. Then on Monday, July 13th at 4 p.m., the entries are due for market broilers and rabbits and youth and open breeding animals and youth showmanship. Contact the Nevada County Fair to get more details. There is a farmer's market that's going on today. It's got underway at 8 this morning, or 8:30, and it will end at 1 p.m. It's the Tuesday Grass Valley Farmers Market. It's near Rayleigh's, and they will have these on Tuesdays through September 22nd. Of course, they have the Saturday version as well. That's from 8 till 12:30. So it's just a little bit, half-hour difference on each end, at the beginning and the end, just to be different. And this coming Saturday, the Farmers Market will be in front of J.C. Penney in the Pine Creek Shopping Center from 8 till 12:30. There, Holt Ballet is putting on A Midsummer Night's Dream. It'll be at the Don Baggett Theater at Nevada Union High School on the 18th. Today's the 16th, so the 18th would be 2 days from now, meaning that's a Thursday. So Thursday, Friday, and Saturday, the 18th, 19th, and 20th. And you can get tickets and get more details on times and such at HoltBalletConservatory.org. So beginning Thursday, and then Friday and Saturday will be the presentations, the performances of A Midsummer Night's Dream, as created by Holt Ballet Conservatory. Well, a continued rat and roach problem at an IRS office. Now, this is not a metaphor. This is the real thing here. A rat and roach problem at an IRS office complex near Atlanta is keeping its staff working remotely. Liz Kennedy reports.
4: The agency says employees of the Chamblee location can telework while the sixth-floor building is cleaned and treated. The move follows a protest late last week and a letter from Georgia lawmakers who said the infestation had plagued the office for weeks. Workers say rats, droppings, and roaches were inside, and some employees got sick or left the job. The IRS says specialized pest control is being brought in, but it has not said when workers can return. I'm Liz Kennedy.
0: 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It is 10:40, 83 degrees. 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
6: Here is your forecast on KNCO News Talk 830. Mostly sunny with a high temperature near 90 and a very light southwesterly wind. It'll be clear overnight, a low 62. Then sunny and warm on Wednesday with a high 88. Wednesday night, mostly clear and 61. And dry weather ahead Thursday with a high back into the mid-80s. For weather anytime, click on the Weather Center at KNCO.com. I'm meteorologist Dan Holliday on KNCO News Talk 830.
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Yeah, I saw that Kathy Matheson, who works at Mike Bratton State Farm Insurance, celebrated her birthday yesterday, and Mike posted a picture on social media. Happy belated birthday to you, Kathy. Well, this is Swap Shop and the Shopping Show on KNCO News Talk 830. Shopper of the day, Linda Lee of Penn Valley. Of course, Linda Lee was also the secret identity for Supergirl when she was just starting out. In the comic books, anyway. I don't know if it's the same thing in the movie that's opening in about a week and a half or so. But Linda Lee of Penn Valley, if we get a call from Linda Lee of Penn Valley prior to 11:30 today, then Linda Lee may purchase Shopping Show certificates at half price. 477-5626, 477-KNCO, text 913-4685. Well, it's coming Tuesday, or actually, it'd be 2 weeks from today, I believe, is the next time that Gary Miller will be in to represent Gold Country Detachment Number 885, Grass Valley Marine Corps League. But if you can't wait, to talk with Gary on that time, at that time, on the Tuesday show, you can stop by True Value Hardware in Penn Valley and chat with him, because he's going to be set up on Saturday. It'll be the last Saturday that he does it, to sell these $10 raffle tickets for the prizes that they're giving away to help support the Grass Valley Marine Corps League Gold Country Detachment Number 885. Gary will be there along with his buddy Joe, talking about all the things that they do and how you can help them continue. Well, the Yuba City Toy Anime Comic Con is this Saturday from 11 until 4. It'll be at the Loyal Order of Moose in Yuba City. It's at 205 South Walton. And just when you, if you come into Yuba City and Maryland,

0: somebody like that, then you can enter the cosplay costume contest, and you can sign up as you enter near the admissions table, and all ages are welcome to participate in that costume contest. So that's this coming Saturday, 11 a.m. until 4 p.m. Hey, button making at the skate park is this Friday. Nevada County Library is going to be set up there. They'll have a tent at Condon Skate Park. You can stop by and say hello and pick up a Summer Learning Reading Challenge card. Make a pen and have a popsicle. They'll bring all the supplies and you make the pens. It's all free. It's for teens only. And it's Friday from 3 until 5 p.m., so this coming Friday afternoon. Also, the library is presenting, in this case, the Penn Valley Library, is presenting Chris the Bard Magic Show. And this will be at the library. He or she, not sure which, has promised not to make the library disappear. Now, that would be some magic. So again, the library will still be there. And that's at 1 o'clock on Wednesday the 24th. The third annual Battle of the Badges Blood Drive, a collaborative event between law enforcement and fire EMS to donate blood and save community lives and have some good old-fashioned competition for a great cause, is coming up during the Nevada County Battle of the Badge at the Vitalant Blood Mobile, which will be at 950 Maidu in Nevada City. Coming up on Tuesday the 23rd, 9 a.m. until 2 p.m. Let's see, last year their donors provided 59 units of blood, with each unit potentially capable of being split into three units, and that meant up to 177 lives may have been saved just because of that one blood drive coming up on Tuesday the 23rd. That would be next Tuesday, a week from today, right? 9 a.m. until 2 p.m. And you can contact the Nevada County Sheriff's Office if you want to get more details on that. It is time now for the Entertainment Report. Here is Arletta Van Housen.
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2: I remembered I loved you. Came back when it mattered. I saw you standing there.
1: I knew it. I knew you from Toy Story 5 moves into the number one spot, followed by Ella Langley's Shoes in Texas at number two. Drake's Janis STFU is number three. Rod Stewart canceled his show in San Diego Friday night, about 45 minutes before he was supposed to take the stage.
3: The show's promoter, Live Nation, said a sinus infection was the reason for the last-minute cancellation. The following day, Rod posted to his Instagram account as he and his two sons were flying to Boston to see Scotland in the World Cup.
4: Here we are flying off to Boston to see Scotland in the World Cup. It's been 28 years. So these kids, I've told them about it, but they've never been. I've been to seven World Cups.
3: That news prompted multiple angry posts to Instagram from fans. A representative for Stewart said the 81-year-old singer was administered a few rounds of steroids and treatment, but he had no voice and was unable to perform, despite sounding fine in the Instagram post. Stewart's next scheduled concert is tonight at the Red Rocks Park and Amphitheater in Colorado. I'm John Fink.
1: And Zoe Kravitz is opening up about her future plans. The actress, who is reportedly engaged to Harry Styles, tells British Vogue she plans to balance having a family and a career, saying you have to be realistic and decide where you want your energy to be. That's entertainment. I'm Daria Albinger.
0: Coming up, it is Jerry Serino's Hidden Grove Project to bring our children home.

Like many of our generational businesses that you've heard me speak of, Hills Flat, Hanson Brothers, Ace B&C Hardware, Peters Well Drilling, A to Z, Mao's Paint and Glass,

Glass, Robison Enterprise, they all offer valuable goods and services to our community. These and many others, which are the heart of our economy, all started with the same motivations as today. They wish to put their roots down, keep their families together, and stay in Nevada County. These young entrepreneurs eventually added diversity of goods and services to our community and created hundreds and hundreds of jobs by opening their businesses. The proprietors of these businesses all started small, in no more than a garage, with a dream to better themselves and their families. The Hidden Grove Project that I propose for Cedar Ridge helps people with the same dreams do just like their predecessors. Only times have changed. Currently, and for the past several years, we have seen a dramatic shift in world conditions that has created a dead end for our young adults wishing to return or hoping to stay. Our children, unlike the past, have an almost unsurmountable challenge to come back home, let alone stay, live, work, and afford a house to raise children. Housing is far too expensive. Insurance and taxes. The rental inventory has been purchased by people wishing to enjoy our beautiful community, financially able to outbid our children and closing the door on them. This is not the fault of our recent guests to our community. These issues are the result of world conditions far beyond our county's borders. In today's world, there are few options to increase young adults' income to afford the life in Nevada County. One option is to start a business, just like all of our generational businesses that all of you listening need. But the fault does lie squarely in the hearts of people that want to shut that opportunity door on our children by refusing to listen to the facts and benefits proposed in the new concept of this Hidden Grove Live Work Play project that I have designed to be built in Cedar Ridge for our Nevada County children and grandchildren that wish to come home, start a business, and become assets to our community. Many would like to come home. Our children represent the future and are the hearts of Nevada County. Hidden Grove in Cedar Ridge is one small example of opportunity to preserve that culture of good people helping good people. Where is the quality of life when your family is forever separated?

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Shopper of the day, Linda Lee of Penn Valley, 477-5626, 477-KNCO, text 913-4685. At 11:20 today, it's the News Quiz Contest, which will be performed and narrated by Chris Gilbert. We'll give you a chance to win today's daily prize, a $25 gift card for Provisions of Grass Valley. 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So that's a prize on its own. Plus, inside, you'll find a round of golf for two at Nevada County Country Club, lunch for four at New York Hot Dog Company, an oil change and alignment from Roadrunner Automotive, $100 toward any dog training, lessons, or boarding services from All About Dogs, a gift certificate for the range, indoor shooting range, and gun shop, two $50 certificates for Nevada City Northridge Restaurant in Nevada City, and a family four-pack of tickets to Rockin' the Gateway, the summer concerts of your choice. That's all coming up. Tomorrow we'll be having the drawing following, so we'll qualify one more person today, and then qualify three people tomorrow, one on our sister station, Star 94 FM, and then two right here on KNCO. And then we'll be announcing the winner on Thursday. And that could be you. There's not a lot of folks in the drawing now, because it's basically been three a day or so since this started. So there's not very many people. If you do get qualified, your odds are really good, a lot better than the lottery. Of course, it's not, you know, $7-9 million or something like that, but it is a pretty valuable prize, and you could get qualified coming up at around 11:20 today with the News Quiz Contest. But also, you'll automatically win, if you are the correct caller and you answer the question correctly, a $25 gift card for Provisions of Grass Valley. By the way, Provisions, they sponsor all sorts of things in town. One of the things they sponsor is on our sister station, Star 94 FM, and that is the 420 Funny, which comes up on every Friday on the Pat Day program. Yeah, Pat does a live show on Star 94 FM with popular music, and then at 420 on Fridays, he presents the 420 Funny, which is a couple of minutes of a comedian, and that program, that 2 or 3 minutes or so, is sponsored by Grass Valley Provisions. So thank you, Grass Valley Provisions, for doing that, sponsoring our sister station special programming. And I meant to bring this up a few minutes ago, talking about the libraries. Click Clack Moo is happening on Tuesday, June 23rd. It's a story time with you, a farm meetup at the ranch, featuring Emily and Tricia, youth librarians from, I think it's Grass Valley Library, and I know that Tricia's over at Madeline Helling Library. They will be having a mooing good time as they read farm stories on the farm at the ranch, an 80-acre property owned and managed by Nevada Union School District. If you'd like your child to go, go to nevadacountyca.libcal.com, and they can sign up for that. It's getting close to the top of the hour. ABC News on the way at 11.

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1: From ABC News, I'm Michelle Franzen. Federal authorities say they've disrupted a plot to attack the UFC matches held at the White House this weekend. Sources tell ABC News the alleged plot involved using drones equipped with explosives. Here's ABC's Pierre Thomas.
2: Sources telling ABC News that on Monday, five people were detained in connection with the alleged plot, with as many as 23 people allegedly involved. According to sources, suspects allegedly planned to use explosive-laden drones, which would be designed to hit buildings to spur a mass evacuation.
1: President Trump at the G7 summit says he was not aware of any planned attack, saying he was watching the fights that night. The president facing questions about the terms of the memo of understanding with Iran set to be finalized, he says, Friday. ABC's Karen Travers is in Geneva, Switzerland, where the signing is expected to take place.
3: The fate of Iran's nuclear program is still to be negotiated. But the president said today that that stage could actually be easier, as he put it, than the stages so far.
4: But we have a deal that's a fair deal, it's a good deal.
3: There are still some important questions left unanswered about the unfreezing of Iran's assets, the lifting of sanctions.
1: Israeli leaders now asking to see details along with the congressional leaders of that memo. Severe storms targeting parts of the South again today, with Central Texas and Houston facing the threat of flash flooding. ABC's Jim Ryan says it's also probably impacting World Cup host cities.
5: When the men's national soccer teams from Portugal and the Democratic Republic of Congo head for Houston Stadium Wednesday, they may have to pick their way through flooded streets. 18 million people from central Texas to Mississippi are under flood watches. Governor Greg Abbott has preemptively issued a disaster declaration for 101 of Texas' 254 counties.
1: In California, dry and hot conditions are the concern after a new wildfire broke out in Riverside County. Fire crews battling that blaze and say it is 25% contained so far. 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
1: Vice President J.D. Vance on a promotional tour for his new book on his Catholic faith, appearing on ABC's The View today, fielding questions about immigration policy, the economy, and the Epstein files. The vice president responding to a New York Times report, he, along with Trump officials, held meetings in the Situation Room about releasing those files. He was also asked why the full Epstein files have not been released as required by law.
8: Why haven't we seen the release of over 2.5 million additional Epstein file documents? It seems like you are someone that is on the right side of history on this.
9: So we have released, I think it's 6 million files or 6 million pages of documents. My understanding is the 2.5 million, Sonny, I'm going to check on this to make sure, but my understanding is that a lot of those are duplicates of things that have already been released.
8: We're not holding
9: anything back.
1: The U.S. Department of Education continuing to pare down its own agency.
10: It's described as a partnership between federal agencies. It amounts to the Department of Education handing off key parts of its mandate to other departments, with HHS taking on grant administration and enforcement activities for special education programs. Officials say the Justice Department will bolster the enforcement of civil rights laws. The administration's broad goal has been to permanently dismantle the Department of Education, and these new partnerships are a key step in that process.
1: ABC's Stephen Portnoy reporting from Washington. I'm Michelle Franzen, ABC News.
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0: It is 11:10, 10 minutes after 11 o'clock. And it's a Tuesday, the 16th of June, 2026. And this is Swap Shop and the Shopping Show for a Tuesday on KNCO News Talk 830. And the shopper of the day, Linda Lee of Penn Valley, 477-5626, 477-KNCO. Text 913-4685. In approximately 10 minutes, Chris Gilbert will take the reins. He'll climb aboard the horsey and give you the chance to win a $25 gift card for Provisions of Grass Valley and get qualified for the Father's Day drawing. You'll be the last one that is qualified today if it's you. And then there'll be three more opportunities tomorrow. And then that's it. The Father's Day contest will have concluded. This way, the winner can do what they like. Maybe celebrate Father's Day with their prize package. Give it to a father or a father figure. Or if they're a father, use it themselves. Even if they're not a father. Probably a lot of people have some furry kids that purr or that bark. Those also make you a father or a mother. Well, there's going to be a flower arranging workshop coming up on the 24th. It's on Wednesday, the 24th, a week from tomorrow at the Nevada County Fairgrounds. And it's brought to you by the Chicago Park Garden Club. It's for students ages 6 to 17. They have a limit of 25 that can participate. So if you need something creative and free to do this summer, then maybe this is it. Ages 6 to 17, and you can call, I believe it's Ann, at 530-446-4847. Get creative, have fun, and make something beautiful with this flower arranging workshop for kids. Sippin' Song, the summer Funshine event is the 27th at Pioneer Park in Nevada City. 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And you can dance to the classics with Sons of Boogie, Special Mashup, Love Train, and the Fet Zones. There will be raffles and great music, a photo booth and dancing, and all sorts of community spirit. It begins at 4:30 p.m. at Pioneer Park, a week from Saturday, the 27th. You can get your tickets at inconcertsierra.org. You can actually get your tickets now for just $25. You can also pick them up at the door as well, inconcertsierra.org. Good morning and welcome to Swap Shop. How can we help you today?
1: Yeah, hi, Mo. How you doing?
0: Hey, Al. How are you today?
1: Oh, just hanging in there, trying to stay cool.
0: All right. Well, it should start cooling down just a hair tomorrow.
1: Yes, it's supposed to be the 90s today.
0: Yep.
1: Yeah. And I feel sorry for all my birds and animals out in the back. I keep on putting food and fresh water out there for them. But
0: well, that's all you can do.
1: Yeah.
0: Unless you want to invite them in, of course.
1: Yes. I have one item I'm looking for, and two for sale.
0: Okay, what's your free item?
1: The free item, I have about two truckloads of plastic water bottles. Probably, if you take them to the Root Center, they're probably about $30, $35 worth. And then about a box of aluminum cans, maybe $5 worth. That's free. Come pick it up. Mm-hmm. I live here in Grass Valley up by Ubit Road.
0: Okay.
1: And I'm looking for a heavy-duty washer in good condition, maybe 1, 2, 3 years old, and a dryer, propane. I need the washer real bad, but they have a matching set, washer and dryer. Dryer's got to be propane. I'll consider those two at a reasonable price.
0: Okay.
1: And both of them got to be in good condition. For sale, I have a nice walker. It's a three-wheel walker, handbrakes, all chromes, got a basket in the front, and you just move your body into it. And my fella broke my leg, so I use that for about 3 or 4 months. They run about 150 new. I'm asking, they got the big balloon air tires also, so it takes all the pressure off your legs. $50 OBO, excellent condition.
0: Okay.
1: And then for sale, I have about 08, 9, 10 fishing poles. Both of them are trout with reels on them. I have one, like a brand new deep-sea saltwater. It's got the big reel on it, hand reel, and the big pole you catch 30, 40, 50-pound bass. I ain't fishing no more, so come and take a look at it. Make me a reasonable offer, and that'd be great.
0: Okay.
1: My name is Al. Phone number 530-273-6336.
0: All right, 273-6336.
1: Yeah, thanks, Mo. Nice talking to you. Have a good work.
0: All right. Thank you very much. Bye. All right. So, he's hoping for a washer and a propane dryer. And let's see. What was the other thing? He has those couple of truckloads of plastic water bottles and some aluminum cans. You just need to pick those up if you want them, and you can go get them recycled. And then for sale, he has a three-wheel walker with a basket in front, $50 your best offer, and eight or nine or so fishing poles, including a deep-sea saltwater fishing pole with which you can catch some of the larger creatures and make an offer on those. You might want to take a look at them. 273-6336. So that's Al's phone number. And I know there was a gentleman that was calling yesterday asking about some fishing stuff, fishing poles, fishing equipment. You might want to, if you're listening now, if you're not listening, then ignore this. But if you are listening, you can call Al and get details at 273-6336. Well, Scooters Pals, I want to remind you about this event, which is coming up on the 28th. It's a fundraiser, and you know, Scooters Pals does so much to make sure that animals continue to survive. They make sure that they are not euthanized. And at Scooters Pals, take really good care of mostly dogs, but she also, Susan, has cats as well. Cats who the people that they've lived with have passed away or can no longer take care of them. And a lot of cats like that, kind of, you know, confused cats. This is a fundraiser for Scooters Pals, the 0.1K Fun Run. There's going to be raffles and live music as well on the 28th of June from 11 a.m. until 2 p.m. at 1849 Brewing Company in Grass Valley. And you can learn more about this event plus more about Scooters Pals by visiting the website, scooterspals.org. It's going to be a concert. It'll take place around dusk or sunset, some might say, at Pioneer Park on Sunday, June 28th, featuring the Nevada County Concert Band. They'll be doing a music-themed Second Star to the Right. That's the theme of the concert, with Broadway hits to movie magic to John Philip Sousa marches. They will serenade you into musical bliss, and it's free. And they've been doing performances, the Nevada County Concert Band. They've been presenting concert performances across the community since 1971. The Nevada County Concert Band. And that'll be at Pioneer Park on Sunday, June 28th. Not this coming Sunday, but the following Sunday, June 28th. And I believe that it looks like Chris Gilbert's all ready to go. And I know you're really busy today, so we'll get you out of the way here.
2: Thank you.
0: You've been running back and forth, writing stories.
2: Well, I was hoping you weren't paying attention.
0: Putting your pencil behind your ear and pulling it out.
2: Get to writing a story, but haven't gotten there yet.
0: Eventually. Okay. Have you got the first sentence? You just need a theme or something like that?
2: Still gathering.
0: Still gathering. Okay. But you have a theme picked out. You want?
2: I do.
0: You know where the story's going.
2: You mean about this dog named Lassie? Where had the whistling theme.
0: Was she a Great Dane?
2: Lassie?
0: What kind of dog was Lassie?
2: I think you know. What are you asking me for?
0: Well, I did have the, as you know, the opportunity to talk with John Provost, who...
2: Oh, that's right.
0: Was,
2: Everything Lassie with John Provost.
0: He was, yeah, it still is. You know, he can be admired because he adopts senior dogs, and he makes sure that they have a good end of their life.
2: He wasn't just an actor pretending to like dogs, huh?
0: He didn't. Yeah, he said Lassie was such a close friend that she acted as if he wasn't really in charge, that she was just a buddy of his. And he loved Lassie. Of course, there's...
2: more than one
0: two
2: Lassie.
0: Different Lassies yeah. during his time, but that's pretty good
2: yeah.
0: as far as Lassies go.
2: Yeah,
0: to only have two. Well, anyway, back to our prize today. It's a $25 gift card for Provisions of Grass Valley. If you win this prize, then you're automatically included in the drawing for the Father's Day giveaway. That tool chest that's filled with all sorts of other great prizes, including certificates for your favorite. I know you look forward to Fridays now because we get to have the hot dogs every week.
2: It wouldn't be the same without the hot dog on Friday. I just want to skip the day if there were no hot dogs.
0: Yeah, it would be different. You're right. It would not be the same without the hot dogs. It would be different than that.
2: It's just now it's a hot dog Friday. We got a pizza Wednesday. That's pretty good. That's 2 days so far.
0: Yeah, no pizza, although Nevada City Northridge also serves pizza. So and they have a gift certificate in this prize package as well.
2: What
0: so
2: a package.
0: I'm glad you brought up the package, the Father's Day gift.
2: Yes.
0: The toolbox.
2: You are correct, sir.
0: Yes. What package?
2: I don't know. Is it in there?
0: Did you? Oh, okay.
2: It's in the prize palace closet. All right. The question from
0: the
2: newscast.
0: By the way, there's three more opportunities after today to qualify for the Father's Day giveaway.
2: There's so much information to impart.
0: What is your question?
2: The question.
0: What are you holding off for?
2: All right. Go away. What local organization has changed its name to Nevada County Arts and Culture? Is it the Nevada County Arts Council or the Nevada County Theater Group?
0: Either one is a really long name. All right, caller 2 at 477-5626.
2: 477-KNCO.
3: 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Hi, it's Barbara Svenhardt with an aquatic episode of Community Calendar. 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Mosquito fish adoptions are on Thursdays on the 14th and 28th of May, on Tuesdays on the 9th and 23rd in June, and on Tuesday, July 7th. All of the mosquito fish distributions are drive-through only between 10 and noon in the Rood Center parking lot. Seems like there was something else I was supposed to say about this, but, well, it'll come to me. And the 131st Cherry Festival and Parade is Saturday, June 27th from 10 to 5 in North San Juan at the Community Center. The longest tradition on the ridge. Call 530-292-9048 for more information. This is Barbara Svenhardt for KNCO News Talk 830. Well, I called a friend to remind me of what else I was supposed to say about those fish. Help me out, Polly.
4: Do not eat the mosquito fish.
3: Thank you, Polly. If I hadn't remembered, the mocking would have been insufferable. You know what I mean.
4: Do not eat the mosquito fish.
3: You're right. It cannot be said enough.
0: You know, they never had a crossover with Lassie and Gunsmoke. Never
2: nope.
0: happened.
2: Nope. Horses and dogs, I guess they don't get along too
0: well. They probably regret that, although they were from about 100 years apart or so.
2: Yeah.
0: All right, well, Chris, we have another Chris on the line.
2: All right, Chris.
5: Hello, Chris.
2: Hello there. What local organization has changed its name to Nevada County Arts and Culture? Is that the Nevada County Arts Council or the Nevada County Theater Group? What do you think?
5: I believe it's the Nevada County Arts Council.
2: And you are correct, sir. So enjoy
5: all
2: the prize package there, and make sure you pay attention to all those instructions. So, you know, we don't want anything to happen there.
5: You got it.
0: All right.
5: All right. Thanks, guys. I appreciate
0: Thank
5: it.
0: Thank you. Talk to you next time.
5: All right. Bye.
0: Bye. All right. And so just to be clear, the Father's Day prize package was not given away today. You are qualified for the prize package, but you did win the $25 gift card for Provisions. All right. So let's see what we have here. Yesterday, Kathy Matheson, happy birthday to you from your family and friends and all your colleagues and co-workers at Mike Bratton's State Farm Office. That's where Kathy works, and works hard. And looks like we saw a photo of her taken yesterday, and she was working on her birthday. And Roxanne Miller, today's Roxanne's birthday. 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And Tom is going to be on the town at Toffanelli's today, right after the 1130 newscast. It's 1125, 84 degrees.
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2: I'm Chris Gilbert with the KNCO Local News Update. 12 arrests of gang members or people associated with gangs were part of a drug and weapons bust that was announced by the Yuba County Sheriff's Office. Sheriff's Captain Nate Leibarger says the lengthy and extensive investigation by his department and the Drug Enforcement Administration was sparked by the work of the recently formed problem-oriented policing team.
16: Started noticing an increase in an uptick, both firearms and cocaine trafficking on the street level. Throughout their investigation with that led them into utilizing our relationships with the Drug Enforcement Agency and the ATF. So on the state level and federal level, to start suppressing some of this trafficking that's going on.
2: Leibarger says during the investigation, authorities identified multiple drug trafficking organizations with ties to the Sinaloa cartel that were allegedly supplying cocaine to members and associates of the Norteño criminal street gang. Multiple federal search warrants were then executed across Yuba and Sacramento counties. Officers seized nearly 30 pounds of the drug and 5 firearms. They also dismantled an indoor marijuana operation containing nearly 1,000 plants. And instead of the Nevada County Arts Council, they're now going to be referred to as Nevada County Arts and Culture. Outgoing Executive Director Eliza Tudor says it follows a period of board and staff deliberation about how their name, mission, programs, and public-facing communications should align for the years ahead.
17: Which, interestingly, is in line with many arts councils across California. There are 58 counties and 58 agencies like us serving their communities, and this way of describing themselves as arts and culture seems to be very much in line with others. So Nevada County Arts and Culture, it is.
2: Tudor says it also includes a much-needed revamping of their website. The change follows the development of what's called Culture Forward, Nevada County's Culture Action Plan, and completion of a new strategic framework through 2032. The framework describes Nevada County Arts and Culture's transition from a program-centered arts council model toward a regional cultural systems organization. That includes coordinating with Artist Services, California Cultural District Stewardship, cultural visibility, infrastructure, municipal partnerships, and creative workforce development. Join us for our next local news update coming up at the bottom of the hour. I'm Chris Gilbert, KNCO News Talk 830.
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19: Here is your forecast on KNCO News Talk 830. Mostly sunny with a high temperature near 90 and a very light southwesterly wind. It'll be clear overnight, low 62. Then sunny and warm on Wednesday with a high 88. Wednesday night, mostly clear and 61. And dry weather ahead Thursday with a high back into the mid-80s. For weather anytime, click on the Weather Center at KNCO.com. I'm meteorologist Ann Holliday on KNCO News Talk 830.
0: 11:33, 84 degrees, and it's Tuesday. So Tom Fitzsimmons is on the town at Toffanelli's. Good morning, Tom.
20: Well, good morning, Mo. How are you doing? I hope everybody's fine back there at the KNCO studios. It's another warm day here, but Toffanelli's is a great place. Not only can you come inside, we're in the atrium area right now, but even on the patio, it is covered, and it has some fans out there to kind of circulate the air and stuff. So it's always been a comfortable place to enjoy a fine lunch or breakfast. I'm going to squeeze by here. Little Ashley, how are you?
21: I'm doing well. Just kind of starting our lunch rush here for the day.
20: Yes, you were literally rushing over here.
21: Yes, I was.
20: You almost look like an Olympic athlete.
21: Well, you started talking about the patio, and I said, oh, crap, it must be 11:30.
20: It goes very quickly. How are you doing?
21: I'm doing well. Just starting my week. It's my Monday this week.
20: Well, you know what's this Sunday, don't you?
21: Father's Day.
20: Father's Day, that's right.
21: And we want everyone to please call and make a reservation only if you have a party of 5 or more. That way we can have lots of room for walk-ins, and we can keep everyone in the lobby not waiting very long.
20: Now, do you have, like, special things for Father's Day menu and stuff, like burly meals and stuff?
21: Usually we showcase prime rib, so I'm sure we'll have, prime rib, French dip, stuff like that. I don't know of anything extra special for daytime, but I know nighttime we're bringing in a hanger steak. So hanger steaks are very, very good. They're grilling it with heavy seasoning, slicing it. Last week we were serving it over beef ravioli, but I'm not quite sure how we're
1: hanger steak?
21: Yes. I'm not quite sure how we're doing it this upcoming weekend. It's still in the works.
1: Is it steak that hang? What's a hanger steak?
21: So it's called a hanger steak because just where it hangs in the anatomy of the cow, it's between the ribs and another part, and it just kind of hangs in between. And it's a very, it's a cut of meat that doesn't, it's not very muscly. It's very, very tender, just kind of like a filet mignon, but different.
1: So it's almost like if they made a steak out of me, is what you're saying. Not too muscly.
21: Oh, you're pretty muscly.
1: I'm kind of, I'm kind of marbled. I'm finally marbled. All right, what are the specials today?
21: Lunch specials for today. Breakfast, we have a corned beef hash breakfast burrito. It is our crispy house-made corned beef hash with green Ortega chilies, cheddar cheese, and scrambled eggs, all rolled up in a large flour tortilla. Or we have our Mile High prime rib sandwich today because it's nice and hot outside. We're doing a cold prime rib sandwich. It's on a soft roll with our creamy horseradish, mixed greens, tomato, red onion, and provolone cheese.
1: That very sounds good. Real good.
21: Very, very good. Soups today, we have a broccoli and cheese soup, our chilled seafood gazpacho.
1: All right, stretch over there.
21: Or clam chowder.
1: All right, very good. You got your workout in. Just doing this thing.
21: Yes, I haven't sold much soup today because it's very warm, so I didn't even have it written down.
1: But again, the thing is, want to make reservations. If you are doing something with that or anything, really, reservations are a key.
21: Absolutely. Reservations are a plus. Tonight there's a show next door at the Center of the Arts, and we're going to be quite busy tonight, but we're still leaving room for walk-ins.
1: All right.
21: So if you call and ask for a reservation tonight, we will turn you down, but say, please still come in and try us because we do leave room for walk-ins.
1: And Susie says if you tell your server that you're going to a show that they try to expedite things.
21: Absolutely. I actually have a guy that called this morning who he's working the show next door. He said, I'm working the show. Can you please squeeze me in? And we did just because we have our very good symbiotic relationship with the Center of the Arts next door.
1: Symbiotic. I like that.
21: Yeah, my daughter's actually there today doing her second day of a three-week summer camp over there. Cool. She came to work with me this morning, and I sent her off, and I just watched her walk up the road. It was really nice.
1: What is she doing? What is she learning over there in camp?
21: She has an art camp right now. She's doing puppeteering this week, and then next week, I'm not exactly sure, but she's got 3 different weeks of fun activities at the Center of the Arts. Yes, puppets. They're making their own puppets and doing puppet shows.
1: I can't wait till she talks to you as a puppet.
21: Oh, my goodness. She insisted on taking a stuffed animal to with her today to be a puppet. We do also one more thing. Our halibut is in season, so please come in and enjoy our beautiful fresh halibut. We only get fresh fish. We do not get frozen fish here.
1: It is a great place for fish and chips. Thanks for hosting us here on the town, Ashley.
21: Not a problem. We'll see you next week, Tom.
1: Great. That's Ashley over here at Toppenelli's Gold Country Bistro. Going to take a quick break and check in on Wall Street. And then we're talking the Wildfire Ready Coalition when we come back.
0: It is 11:38, 85 degrees. 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You remember that joke about why did you order halibut?
4: Just for the halibut?
0: Just for the halibut,
4: yeah.
0: I wonder if they ever hear that or if they get tired of hearing that.
4: Oh, I'm sure they do. And I think there's more to that joke, and we're kind of giving you the Cliff Notes version.
0: Maybe the PG-rated one?
4: That's a possibility.
0: Yeah. All right. So I know that things are looking up on Wall Street, but how far up are they looking?
4: Well, we're not as up as much as we were this morning, and actually we're in a mixed market right now, but the Dow is still up 419 points to 52,089. S&P 500, which did start the day in the green, is now down about 19 points to 7536, and the Nasdaq's off 175 points to 26,509. Taking a look at commodities, we've got crude oil is down over 5%, down $4.21 to $75.24 a barrel. Gold's up just $10 to $4,362 an ounce, with silver in a very similar pattern, up 28 cents to $70.47 an ounce. And the 10-year Treasury currently that yields at 4.43%. So that is your midday report.
0: And we'll get an update from you coming up right after the 5:30 newscast this afternoon.
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20: 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Thursday Night Market, another great place to come for dinner and stuff. And it's a beautiful place to come any time of the day. It just happens to be a warm day, so we're inside, and in a way, that I think is a good call. I have Joanne and Joanne here. Now, if you think that's a fabric store, no, it's not, though it could be. We have Joanne Feitz Kaufman here. We have Joanne Drummond here. We are talking about the Wildfire Ready Coalition, relatively new organization with old important values, I guess you can say, because trying to keep us fire safe, Joanne Feitz, is what it's all about. You're president, right?
22: Yeah, I'm the president, and we've been around since March of last year and really working hard with FireWise communities, education, grassroots activities of all kinds.
20: Yeah, of course, fire safe communities, everybody has been so proactive with that. It's been a wonderful, inspiring thing to see. Yet when maybe some of its direction with the old organization kind of went away, they've been kind of floating. It really felt like people were kind of floating out there, not sure just really where the leadership was going to come.
22: Well, our new organization is really led by a group of FireWise leaders as the key volunteers. And what we've always recognized is that there are some steps that people need help with to form a FireWise community, but where the help is really needed and support is once you are a FireWise community and you have to roll up your sleeves, get people engaged. So that's a lot of what we do, is we really help FireWise community leaders every step of the way.
20: You've been doing this for a while, haven't you?
22: I have. Joanne Drummond recruited me to volunteer at the Fire Safe Council when she was director years ago because I had a background in fire and forestry. So I've been doing this, I don't know how many years now, as a volunteer.
20: Did she bribe you? I mean, how did you decide to get involved with it? You were probably pretty busy.
22: You know, I'm just the kind of person that is so committed to helping people and community wildfire safety. That's just part of who I am. So
20: you kind of worked under her. Now, is it fair to say she's working or volunteering under you now?
22: She kind of leads me sometimes, which is great. Leading up, it's awesome because she has all this knowledge of relationships in the community. But really, with all our key volunteers, you know, they take a lead. They're, you know, we delegate a lot. I don't try to tell everybody what to do. I don't need to. Just empower them.
20: Yeah. I think you with the Fire Safe Council, I really do, because you and I talked a number of times on my Insight show and two-way radio about the Fire Safe Council. So this is something that's in your DNA at this point, right?
23: Absolutely. I'm left the Fire Safe Council to work for PG&E in their fuels reduction program, and I've moved on to help manage the vegetation commitments in their wildfire mitigation plan. So seeing this organization come to fruition just was really a dream, because it was the grassroots support that I always tried to provide through the Fire Safe Council. We created a number of FireWise communities. It's expanded tremendously, and I think the kind of support that the Wildfire Ready Coalition provides will sustain them long term. And we really are seeking to be more cutting edge in terms of our documentary, Standing Dead. We're talking about the use of prescribed fire. It's a reality that needs to happen in order for us to kind of tame the beast, fighting fire with fire. But of course, you've got to have a lot of education. You've got to do pre-work before you can put fire on the ground. But I look at some of the volunteers like Jeff Peach, Jeff and Gail up on Banner Mountain. When I first worked with them, they weren't even seeking grant funding like EQIP and CFIP to help with their projects. And they've moved from not wanting to cut a tree to creating a healthy forest. And just a couple weeks ago, they put prescribed fire on their ground. So I see those success stories, and it's just contagious. Who can stay away?
20: You know what? I'm kind of a city kid. You know, I grew up back east on the East Coast, but then came out west for college, Sierra Club type of guy. I'm that way, too. I don't want to see a tree get cut, but I've learned, and I had to get educated. Is that part of the big problem we have, is that education element has to be there?
23: It is. The drumbeat of what natural looks like is a misconception. People look around us, oh, it looks so beautiful, it's so natural. But if you look at historic forest spacing and the mosaic patterns of growth, we are so far from that that catastrophic wildfire is the only reality that we will face if we don't come together and really start going neighbor to neighbor and getting the work done.
20: And Joanne Feitz, you're with your forestry background, you probably concur with that, right?
6: Absolutely. You know, looking and describing what resilient forests are, what kind of fuel treatments are effective is something that I've devoted my career to. I used to go out on wildfires and set up heat-triggered video cameras, rate of spread sensors, temperature sensors, and measure how different fuel treatments were effective. And I use videos from that in my workshops all the time, and it really, really helps. So, yeah.
20: PG&E position, I'm kind of curious. Did you have to educate them in that you had this, you know, kind of, like I said, it's in your nature, in your DNA, about what's healthy and what's really proactive stuff to a corporation?
23: It's been interesting just on the personal level. A lot of people that I work with on my team are in the Bay. But we all know from Oakland Berkeley Hills in 88 or Palisades, you know, you talked about Lahaina earlier, they're not immune to wildfire. So the new Cal Fire Zone Zero, right, regulation that is yet to really be framed up for implementation, those are all things that everyone needs to know about, whether you live in an urban area or in a wildland area like us. So I think the principles are sound, but yeah, it's, they all know it's my passion now. I told my boss, hey, I want to run to this interview, we got an opening, and so they're very supportive, and it really has
20: been. They were very supportive.
23: Yes, absolutely, and they often seek me out for advice, you know, in terms of, hey, what do you think about this? So yeah, it's been kind of my hallmark on the team that I really am that local person who's out there burning her own property, you know, working with the Wildfire Ready Coalition to help get everybody on board.
20: And having somebody like her with PG&E, right, that only helps the greater good for our community as well.
6: Absolutely. She brings the big picture and getting

0: Oh, yeah. We came running out of the gates with a series of, I believe it was 4 or 5 workshops specifically for FireWise community leaders. And then we added a safe pile burning workshop. And really what a lot of what we're doing lately is wildfire ready home workshops, because insurance is a big issue for people. And so the Insurance Institute for Business and Home Safety and UC California, they've done a lot of research on what is going to keep a home from burning during a wildfire, keep it from starting from embers, which start most of the houses. So they have developed this checklist, and if people are able to meet the criteria in this checklist, they can get insurance discounts, and a lot of times now, even that's the way they can get insurance. So we've been holding trainings on that, workshops, and then we now are training people to go do advisory assessments for residents, so they can, you know, not only get their homes ready for wildfire, give them a fighting chance, but also get a better chance of having insurance that's affordable.
1: Workshop, Ty, are you involved with this? Because you're working today. Are you going to this workshop? I think it's 5 to 7.
2: I've gone to the other home hardening workshops. There were 2 in the last month that I attended to be an advisor. But the workshop tonight is really on leading a FireWise community. As Joanne mentioned, the long-term support of keeping people engaged. We often have a core team that starts. They've got a lot of energy. They get it going. But then a few years later, those people are burned out, and really trying to get new people in or keep those that are engaged, you know, long-term, can feel daunting. And so the support, the workshops that Wildfire Ready Coalition offers are usually taped. There's been maybe one that we missed taping, but they're available on our YouTube channel. So if you missed the evacuation temporary refuge zone one that was held last week, you can go to our YouTube channel and see it there. So I think it's that ongoing support that is really the most critical for keeping people wildfire ready.
1: Do you have to register for the workshop that's happening tonight?
0: No, you don't. You can go to our website and the calendar, and the Zoom link is right there. You can register so that if we're sending out any materials afterwards, you get those. But, yeah, anybody can join.
1: How big a group do you have of volunteers doing this work?
0: Oh, my goodness. When we have events, we've had more than 40 volunteers coming to help us. We had a Wildfire Ready Festival and Expo where we have volunteers running that. As far as the core group, I'd say we have at least 15 to 20, which is really good for a set of volunteers that put in a lot of time.
1: Say this, when I glanced, and see, I'm about as sharp as a cue ball. I thought I printed it out. Obviously, I didn't take it with me. It's probably on the printer back at the radio station. I think it said something like Summer Loving or something like that. Was it something like that?
0: Yeah, again, you know, we have a seasonal campaign where we're sending out messaging that's for everybody in the community to kind of bring attention to things, and also for FireWise community leaders to share with their community members, make their job easier. And what we do is we try to, you know, just like with humor, we, instead of saying clear your defensible space, we say procrastinators beware, just get her done, gut the gutters. It kind of sinks into people. They get message fatigue. So the whole Summer Loving thing, instead of always using fear, we talk about, let's look at the places and people that we love and the communities, and what can we do to make them safe. So we try to take it from a different tact.
1: Joanne Drummond, do you have to have the first name Joanne to be a leader of a fire safe community?
2: Absolutely not. We will take any names and any volunteers that share the passion that we do for, you know, wildfire mitigation. I think Joanne and the coalition have done a great job in really being able to engage people. And when you come to these quarterly meetings and you see how professional they're run and the topics that they bring to the table, it's hard not to get involved. You know, I think it is a little contagious. Maybe we're only a prescribed burn right now, but in another year or two, I see we could be a raging wildfire at our organization. Yeah.
1: I hear you. All right, we're going to take a one break, and I do that right now. We are on the town here at Toffanelli's Gold Country Bistro. Quick break. We'll be right back.

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3: Welcome back here on the Town. Tom Fitzsimmons here at Toffanelli's Gold Country Bistro. Appreciate them hosting us here for On the Town. Have Joanne Drummond here along with Joanne Feitz Kaufman talking about the Wildfire Ready Coalition. And again, it's been around for a little bit now, Joanne Feitz. And so I think people know you're here. They believe in you. And it's not your fault. You have to kind of rebuild trust for this whole idea in a way, but that's kind of the nature of the beast. But we need membership at this point.
4: We do. We need membership and volunteers, and those are the two things that we're really trying to build up at this time. To start, we were just keeping our heads above the water working, but now we have the capacity to get more people involved.
3: So how do you become a member? What's involved?
4: You can go to our website and punch a button, support us, or you can just look up. I guess that's the best way to do it. I'll leave it at that.
3: All right. So what do you get as far as being a member? What's the advantage of being a member?
5: Well, I think just the satisfaction of knowing that you're part of the solution. You do get newsletters that we send targeted if you're a FireWise leader. We have a different set of communications for you because your needs are different. And then if you are a regular person, we're going to be giving you information that's going to help you prepare for fire and really have the resources. I think the difference is maybe the best available science. Kristen Cook, one of our fearless leaders, read like a 1,500-page report on these temporary refuge zones. There was no public-facing citizen information from that, which she has digested, worked with CAL FIRE in her area and the UBET FireWise community, and has been able to share that with everyone else. So I think that's some of the insider information that you get from a group of passionate people. And so, yeah, we are likely looking at some other benefit programs as we roll out a membership drive this summer. So we're looking for suggestions from people. But, yeah, I think really just, you know, helping the cause is your main satisfaction and getting that inside track on the latest available science.
3: And, of course, part of this is just being proactive. We were talking off air a few times just about these disasters that have happened. Palisades fired most recent, but Paradise hits closest to home. Of reacting to something afterwards, but being proactive and heading it off is really the work that has to get done.
5: Yeah, I think everyone wants to give after the disaster occurs, right? Palisades raised millions of dollars, but if that millions of dollars had been put on the ground before something occurred, we wouldn't have had the same result. And I think that's the motivation that we're trying to communicate, is it's not if or when a fire happens in Nevada County, it's how it is going to burn. So that's our focus, is to get people focused on making fire manageable on their property and giving our firefighters a chance to really do their best work.
3: And real quickly, we only have about a minute or so left here, Joanne Fites. Just CAL FIRE and the efforts they do, along with the Consolidated and all the firefighters, they go hand in hand with all the work you do as well.
4: Absolutely. We work with them very closely. They come to workshops if we invite them. They're always at our quarterly meeting, and they're very supportive of what we do. Very helpful. You know, our name's Coalition, and so it's going to take us all building relationships, you know, building relationships within your FireWise community, between the fire departments and the FireWise communities, and neighbor to neighbor. So that when something happens, not only we're prepared ahead of time, afterwards, we know each other and we can help each other out.
3: All right. Any great online resource in 30 seconds, Joanne Drummond, that people could go to like Home Harden and things like that?
5: I think the wildfirereadync.org website. Our website has links to our workshops, our calendar, but it also does have some of those home hardening things. If you'd like an advisory assessment, we've got some people like me that would love to come and see you and talk about your defensible space and what you can do to improve your chances of your home surviving the next fire.
3: Just mentioned vents. I have to do my soffit vents. That's something we can get locally, right?
5: Absolutely. At our May festival down at Penn Valley, we had several home hardening vendors, so you could look at our website for that information as well.
3: Joanne, thank you so much for being my guest here on The Town. We are out of time just like that. So obviously we're going to continue this conversation as we go through. It's going to be a hot and dry summer.
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7: From ABC News, I'm Michelle Franzen. Federal prosecutors announcing charges involving 15 people for impeding the Trump administration's sweeping immigration crackdown in Minnesota. U.S. Attorney Daniel Rosen says the months-long investigation centered on members and associates of a coalition of protest groups called Direct Action Minnesota.
8: Conspiracy to impede or injure a federal officer, solicitation to commit a crime of violence, interstate threats, interstate stalking, assault on a federal officer, and destruction of government property.
7: The charges stem from the protests during the Trump administration's Operation Metro Surge. The FBI detaining five people in connection with a foiled plot, it says, to attack UFC matches at the White House Sunday. Sources tell ABC News the alleged plot involved using drones packed with explosives. The suspects allegedly used signal chat. ABC News contributor and former FBI profiler Brad Garrett says questions remain on whether other attacks may have been planned.
9: Criminals love signal chat because it has end-to-end encryption, which other sites also have, but it also doesn't collect any data. So if you and I are talking on signal chat, that you would have the information, I would have the information, but signal wouldn't have it. And so it creates a challenge that you literally have to have a bad guy's phone, a source's phone, or perhaps in a cloud backup.
7: President Trump telling reporters at the G7 summit, he believes Iran will finalize a memo of understanding this Friday. Terms of that peace deal have not been made public. Democratic Senate Minority Leader Chuck Schumer calling on the president to brief congressional and intelligence committee leaders.
10: We're in the middle of a war. No one quite understands what Trump is up to. And now he's keeping everybody in the dark.
7: On Wall Street, oil prices dropped on hopes a deal can be finalized. 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
7: Nearly 2 weeks after it was first detected on the umbilical cord of a calf in South Texas, the New World screwworm infestation, authorities say, has now spread to at least a dozen animals. ABC's Jim Ryan has more from Dallas.
13: In Texas, cattle, sheep, and goats in six counties have been found infested with the parasitic larvae of the New World screwworm, along with a dog in New Mexico. The latest case came from Sutton County, 135 miles northwest of San Antonio, raising concerns that the screwworm problem is moving beyond South Texas, where it first came in from Mexico.
7: Calling all movie buffs, a big batch of props from some of Hollywood's most famous and biggest selling movies are hitting the auction block.
14: Come with me.
15: The brown hat that Gene Wilder wore in Willy Wonka and the Chocolate Factory will be for sale. So will the hoverboards from Back to the Future 2 and a pair of boxing shorts worn by none other than Rocky himself. The Hollywood and Entertainment Signature Auction will be held in mid-July. Bidding starts at $100,000 for the Wicked Witch of the West hat worn by Margaret Hamilton. And if you've got $1 million bucks.
16: I am your father.
15: A lightsaber used by Luke Skywalker in The Empire Strikes Back, complete with Luke's severed hand attached, can be yours. Sherry Preston, ABC News.
7: Some familiar faces returning to Wimbledon this year. The tournament revealing that Serena Williams and Venus Williams will team up and return to the Grand Slam Championship as doubles partners. Michelle Franz in ABC News.
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23: 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Jessica is in Austin, Texas. Hi, Jessica.
24: How are you?
23: Better than I deserve. What's up in your world?
24: Yeah, so I have been married to my husband 16 years now. We have four kids. I'm contemplating if we should divorce or not. We are completely drowning in debt. Our mortgage is in forbearance. He hasn't filed taxes in 3 years. It's just like snowball one thing after the next, right? Like $48,000 in debt. I don't know what to do.
23: What do you make?
24: I make about $30,000 a year. I work at a school.
23: What does he make?
24: Well, he's been out of work since December, and he told me he was leaving in March to go out of state to work with some friends, and he really hasn't sent me anything.
25: Is he still gone?
24: Yes, he's still gone.
25: So if behavior is a language, has he told you through his actions, I'm leaving you?
24: Yeah, I mean, in March, we went to our marriage counseling session. We'd been going for 6 years, and after about 5 minutes of me talking, he ended up leaving and told me he was done.
25: And it sounds like he's followed through on that. He left you. He's left the house.
24: I agree. But then he flew home last week to see our kids for their birthdays and basically was like, I still love you. I don't want to get a divorce. But then he left again, and he's been gone for a week and a half now, and I've only heard from him once.
25: Yeah. I hate this for you. I think it's just, it sounds to me, just as a neutral third party guy, I'm just a dude on the radio, yeah. It seems really clear to me what's happened.
24: Right.
25: And being home for a couple of days or one day, seeing the kids, them being excited he got home, you seeing him kind of surprised, I can even go that with him that he liked the idea of that.
24: Right.
25: But his actions are not of a man who wants to be married and build a life with somebody. His actions are not of somebody who wants to be a present father.
23: Is he sending checks?
25: No, he didn't send any money.
24: No, he hasn't sent me.
25: Yeah, so I think it's metabolizing this awful, heartbreaking truth. He left you.
23: Do you have any idea what he makes?
25: Nothing,
24: I don't think. Well, right now he's not really making anything. He told me that he and some friends out of state wanted to start up their own company, and basically all the money that they've been making has been put back into the company. He said that he paid off a few bills in March. In May, but in reality, I paid like 90% of the bills in May, and I've paid at least a quarter of them for June, but I can't really afford to continue to pay anything else. Our mortgage is put into forbearance. We owe $15,000.
23: What's your home worth?
24: Well, it looks like we still owe $403,000. We bought it for $421,000, but
23: what's it worth
24: we
23: today?
24: Owe $15,000. The realtor came by and pretty much said because there's a ton of unfinished projects, he could probably sell it for $430,000. But okay. He said if we get all the projects done,
23: so you basically get out of it even.
24: Yeah, but I, with having that realtor over, discovered that only his name is on the house.
23: I don't think that matters in Texas.
24: Yeah, I'm not sure.
25: Yeah, I think you're going to be okay on that.
23: Yeah. And you've been married 16 years. I think you have marital rights to that house.
25: Yeah, and let's back up a little bit. This is not a person of integrity, your husband. He hadn't paid taxes in 3 years. I promise you he hasn't told you the truth about everything over the course of 16 years. Is that true?
24: Yes.
25: Okay, so I wouldn't believe him.
24: In therapy for 6 years.
25: Yeah, I wouldn't believe him if he suddenly started telling you he's got to reinvest all this money. Here's the truth. You'd have no idea where he is and what he's doing.
24: Exactly.
25: And so all you can deal with is you. The only person you can control right now is you. And I feel like you're attached to a weight that's pulling you underwater, and the weight occasionally says, I want to swim, but you're the one paying the price for that right now.
24: Yeah, I mean, we're completely trauma bonded. He got shot in 2022, and it completely shook our family.
25: I got that. But listen, be very careful. Be careful of what I would call therapy speak, internet speak, all that kind of stuff right now.
24: The
23: bottom line is your husband's not been home,
25: yeah,
23: and he's not sent any money home for a long time after he walked out of the marriage counselor's office and said, I'm done.
25: And you got four kids who are hungry.
23: That's real.
25: Yes.
24: Right.
23: That's not on TikTok. That's real.
25: That's real.
24: Right. Exactly. Right? Yeah.
25: And so the question before you is, forget the diagnostics, forget the trauma, but all that stuff. The question you got to ask yourself, and this is a hard one, what are you going to do now?
24: Well, that's what I'm calling you for. I can't afford to leave. I can barely afford to take care of me or the kids right now. I can barely afford gas to get myself to go to work right now.
23: You could live in a much cheaper place than that house.
24: Oh, I mean, I'm going to have to.
23: Yeah.
24: We owe $15,000 on it.
23: I know.
25: Yeah.
23: And somebody's making the payments now, aren't they?
25: No, it's in forbearance.
23: No, forbearance is you make a payment and a half.
24: No, we haven't made any payment. We owe $15,000.
23: That's not forbearance. That's default.
25: Are you in foreclosure?
24: Well, no, the paperwork that I have, it says forbearance.
23: Okay, forbearance is when you're making your payment plus some to catch up on your back payments. You are not doing that.
24: Mm-mm.
23: You're not in forbearance.
0: Okay.
24: Okay.
0: You're in default. How long has it been since y'all paid a payment?
24: March.
0: Okay. You're in default. You need to get this house on the market today. You're going to lose it.
24: Right.
0: And then you're going to get...
24: How do I do that when it's in his name? Because I had two realtors come over, and they both told me that all the projects need to be done. And...
0: You're not going to do the projects. You don't have any money, and you don't have anybody to do the projects. So you need to put the house on the market, and you need to sell it now. And you need to call him and tell him that we're selling the house and that I'm having divorce papers filed on you.
25: That may be the only way you can get your name on there is through divorce settlement.
0: I'm not sure there's any money. I don't care. I don't know if you want your money and name on it.
24: Right.
0: It's not going to bring enough to cover the bills. And if it does, you know, we'll argue about it then. But
25: if she puts on the market and he says, I don't want to sell it from afar, can he do that if he's his only name on there?
0: That'll be up to her divorce attorney.
25: Right. Okay.
0: To convince him.
25: So, yeah, you may have to get a decree.
0: He has four children. And, by the way, there's child support due. And probably alimony. I don't know if they do alimony in Texas or not, but I know they do child support. And so child support doesn't care if you want to reinvest back into your company.
25: Yeah.
0: The law doesn't care. It says you have four children that need to be fed. That's what it says. And since March, that ain't cool.
25: Yeah.
0: That ain't cool.
25: And Jessica, can we
0: say that?
25: I hate
0: this
25: for you, man. I hate this for you.
0: Yeah.
25: Golly.
0: Daddy needs to be feeding the babies. Time to do it, bud. So you don't get to go off and play with your friends in another land. Not how this works. You made babies, you get to feed them. That's how a functioning society works, and we that are functioning will make you do that, and we should. So yeah,
25: jeez. I'm sorry, Jessica.
0: I'm sorry you're going through this. I think you're done, hon.

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1: The rich get rich and the poor get poorer. Most of the time when you hear someone say that, they're trying to make the point that they are stuck and that all the opportunity is gone and capitalism has ruined their life. But if you actually think about that saying, you could ask yourself, okay, if that's true, why is it true? The rich get richer because the rich keep doing the stuff that got them rich. Rich people stuff, like live on less than you make, stay out of debt, be generous, be in agreement with your spouse. this is what rich people do. That's how they got rich, and they keep doing rich people stuff, and it makes them richer. Poor people, there's two reasons people are poor. One is, I mean, in America, anyway, in the United States of America, where poor people are some of the richest people in the world. But in America, there's two reasons people are poor. One is they're being oppressed, and some jerk, some predator, is taking advantage of them and holding them down. That is real. That happens all the time. And, in other words, if you drive down the poor end of town, you'll see payday lenders, tote-the-note car lots, rent-to-own, pawn shops. You don't see those in the rich end of town because they wouldn't stay in business because rich people don't do that stuff. That's poor people stuff. That's people taking advantage of poor people, right? The other reason poor people are poor is when I was poor. Actually, I was not poor. I was just broke. Mike Todd said that there's a difference between being poor and being broke. Poor is a state of mind. Broke is I'm just passing through. I ain't going to stay here. I'm going to do something to get out. I've been broke a couple times in my life. So when I started and then when I went broke. So if you do broke people stuff, you'll continue to be broke. If you do rich people stuff, you'll continue to be rich. Let me tell you, what if you're going to win at anything, what you have to do. You have to have a plan to win and execute on the plan. In money, that's called doing a budget. You lay out and you tell your money what to do because you want it to do something good instead of just pissing it away. Thank God it's Friday. Oh, God, it's Monday, said all the broke people. Just take it easy. And they mean it. Don't take it easy. Get up off your butt and kill something and drag it home. Have a plan. This is where the Every Dollar Budgeting app came from. It is the detailed plan that will help you execute the stuff we teach here if you want to do things on purpose, if you want to do rich people stuff. You can download it for free in the App Store or in Google Play. Mike is with us in Austin, Texas. Hey, Mike, what's up?
5: Hey, Dave, how are you?
1: Better than I deserve. How can I help?
5: Yeah, Dave, I'm considering retiring sometime in the next 6 months to a year.
1: Fun.
5: And I've spent some time, you know, learning to invest a way that worked for me. I made some mistakes early on. And this will be the first time that I've, instead of contributing and having that monthly income for my monthly cost of living expenses, that I'll actually, instead of contributing to retirement or to an investment account, that I'm actually going to be withdrawing from my cost of living. Mm-hmm. And I'm wanting to see if there's things that I can avoid up front, that I, lessons learned that I had to learn the hard way early on when I was younger, when I was investing.
1: How much do you have in your nest egg?
5: When I start with your, without the house, mm-hmm. About $7.8 million.
1: Way to go, stud! I'm so proud of you. Oh man,
9: yeah. Mike, I thought you were after you set that up. I thought you were going to say you had about $30,000.
1: So, what is that 7.8 in? Is that all in retirement accounts?
5: It's in 401k, it's in index funds, mm-hmm. and then some stocks, and then a couple years of cash.
1: Okay. All right. Very cool.
9: When's the last time you did a cartwheel? Because if you haven't done one recently, you should start.
1: Way to go, man. How much of this did you inherit?
5: None.
1: Yeah, look at you. I'm so proud of you. Well done, sir. Well, you need to sit down with your financial advisor. I'm sure you have one. And ask them what the tax-efficient withdrawals are. The least efficient.
5: Right, that's my big question.
1: Yeah, the least efficient. How old are you?
5: 55.
1: Okay.
5: Yes, sir.
1: Well, you're not going to be able to touch your 401ks, as you know, until after 59 and a half, but you don't want to touch them anyway because everything you're withdrawing there is going to be ordinary income, as you know. And if you've got some index funds that have appreciated, your withdrawals on that will be at capital gains rate. So that's pretty tax efficient. You probably have some stocks mm-hmm. that you could begin to liquidate that the gains would be at mm-hmm. capital gains rate because you've held them more than a year. And so capital gains rate, what's your income?
5: About 350.
1: Yeah. If you break that, I believe it used to be 400. I think it may be 450 now. Then you get into a 20% capital gain instead of a 15. But talk to your tax advisor, your financial advisor. But I think you're going to liquidate the non-401k stuff first. And you're not going to liquidate anything. Okay. You're probably just going to take the income off of it, the growth.
5: Yeah, I just want what I need to live on monthly.
1: Now, how much have you got, say, in index funds?
5: I would say about $4 million.
1: Okay. And so, you know, the market is already up just under 10% for the year on index funds.
5: Mm-hmm.
1: Okay?
5: Right.
1: Which would be $400,000 so far this year, which is more than you need.
5: Right.
1: Okay. So you could live off of a portion of the income created from the index funds easily and have very minimal taxes on that. Having said that, I want you to also sit with your tax advisor and your financial advisor and begin a strategy to start moving some of the 401k money on a steady stream into Roth and pay taxes on it now.
5: Okay.
1: How much is in 401k again?
5: About $3 million.
1: Okay. So that's going to roughly, if it's in good mutual funds, it's going to double about every 7 years.
5: Right.
1: So when you're 62, that's $6 million. When you're 69, that's $12 million. And all of that is taxable at ordinary income.
5: Right.
1: And taxable to your kids at ordinary income. It sucks. Mm. And you've got required minimum distributions at 73, 72 and a half.
5: That's right.
1: Okay, RMDs.
5: Right.
1: So because of that, I'm 66, or getting ready to be. I have years ago moved everything into Roth and went ahead and paid taxes on it before it doubled. So all the doubling has zero taxes.
5: Yeah, that's
1: and
5: great.
1: The inheritance has zero taxes.
5: That's great. Okay.
1: Because Roth is inherited tax as well. So and I don't have RMDs.
5: Right.
1: Because it's in Roth.
5: Wow.
1: So I want you to begin to move that $3 million at a steady pace and pay some taxes to do it to Roth, because before it doubles and triples and quadruples, I want it to be in tax-free growth, and all that doubling and quadrupling and so forth will be, dadgum, son!
9: Okay, so if I'm Mike,
1: 7.8.
9: I think I would cash out stocks today and pay it all in one lump sum now if I could. Would that be dumb?
1: No, it would not be dumb. Depending on,
9: I guess the capital gains might kill me on the tax.
1: He's already making 400. So, probably not be dumb, because you're probably maxed out on taxes either way. Your RMDs are going to max you out on taxes. So,
9: that'd be one painful check to write.
1: These numbers are so big that it changes the equations. Yeah, very cool. Yeah, I think you might be right, John. But I change everything to Roth instantaneously every time I get anything that's not Roth. And so I just go ahead and pay the taxes right then.
9: Yeah.
1: And so there's a case to be made to move the whole $3 million this year to Roth.
9: And just bite that bullet. It's one ugly tax payment, and you'll never make one again.
1: On that
9: money.
1: Yeah, if you keep putting money in 401k, you got to change that to Roth as well and go with that. Your match is never in Roth, and so you got to convert it to Roth at the end of the year every year. That's what I do. But,
9: Whew.
1: Wow.
9: Well done, brother.

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5: I'm Chris Gilbert with the KNCO Local News Update. AT&T traditional copper wire landline customers have received another notice in their bills that the company would like to end that kind of service by as soon as June of next year. After a lot of blowback from customers and support groups, the California Public Utilities Commission ordered AT&T in 2024 to continue to be the so-called carrier of last resort. But Nevada County Supervisor Sue Hook, who is part of the resistance and has a lot of constituents with no phone service alternatives, says the company is now seeking help from the FCC. AT&T has also filed a complaint in federal court seeking to override state authorities and force the end of landline requirements in a year. And the FCC public comment period did end yesterday.
6: We're going to keep fighting. We're going to write letters. We're going to continue to now support the CPUC. I would certainly rather have our California Public Utilities Commission overseeing our phone service. It just is the overridingness of the federal government is going to be challenging.
5: Hook says landlines remain critical in many unincorporated rural areas, with cell phone reception being spotty or non-existent during disasters such as wildfires. And she also mentions that switching to an internet-based system would have a number of hurdles to overcome before it could become a reality. She says funding would be harder to obtain for smaller rural areas with small populations. And Nevada County motorists using Highway 20 to get to the Truckee Tahoe area can get on eastbound I-80 again, but a pavement rehabilitation project between Nevada City and the 80 Junction will mean more delays. One-way traffic controls will be found for one more day today between Dow and Conservation Roads. Then tomorrow they'll be set up between Valencia and Shake Hill Roads. That's from 7 a.m. to 5 p.m. Then delays will be found between Zybride and Lake Spalding Roads on Thursday during that same time frame, but ending at noon on Friday. Caltrans Public Information Officer Jeremy Linder says this is where some of the most extensive work needs to be done. He says the entire project should be completed in the next 4 to 6 weeks, but westbound's 80 on-ramp will be closed indefinitely where the old overcrossing bridge has been demolished. Meanwhile, the even more ambitious Highway 49 corridor improvement project will be going on through 2028. That's between McKnight Way and LeBar Meadows' Allison Ranch Road, but Linder says one-way traffic controls will continue to be on weeknights, often between 9 p.m. and 6 a.m. and not during daytime hours. Join us for our next local news update coming up at the bottom of the hour. I'm Chris Gilbert, KNCO News Talk 830.
7: 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Ace is the place. Here is your forecast on KNCO News Talk 830. Mostly sunny with a high temperature near 90 and a very light southwesterly wind. It'll be clear overnight, low 62, then sunny and warm on Wednesday with a high 88. Wednesday night, mostly clear and 61, and dry weather ahead Thursday with a high back into the mid-80s. For weather anytime, click on the Weather Center at KNCO.com. I'm meteorologist Dan Holliday on KNCO News Talk 830.
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1: Today's question comes from Sierra in Mississippi. Sierra writes, I've been engaged for 3 years, but after finding out last weekend that my fiance cheated on me, I called off the wedding. He had talked me into financing our $8,000 wedding rings and now refuses to help pay them off. The debt is in my name. Would it be smart to get another loan to pay off these rings if the current interest is really high? I have 4 kids to support, so every cent that comes into my account matters. I just want to move forward. How do I do it? Yeesh. Honestly, Sierra, here's what I would do. You did a big, hard, scary thing by saying I'm worth more getting married to somebody who's not going to cheat on me. So I'm not doing this.
0: Good for you.
1: Good. Yeah, exactly. Good for you.
0: Smart girl.
1: The next sentence, he talked me into financing our $8,000 wedding rings. I would stop right there, and I'd reframe this as I chose to finance our $8,000 wedding rings. Take full ownership of every action you took. And then that reframes this whole thing. I made a big decision that I'm worth more than this, and that big decision also came with a financial cost because I chose to finance expensive wedding rings. And I'm going to be in charge of dealing with what comes next. And I get, man, you got 4 kids. It's just brutal. It's brutal. But getting another loan to cover up another, it's just, you're just going to compound this issue. I would.
0: Number one, we're going to sell the rings.
1: Sell the rings and then pay the difference. That's what I would do.
0: Yeah, sell the rings and pay the difference as fast as you can.
1: Yeah.
0: Now, there's two other things I'd add to it. Number one, I don't know how long you've had the rings. We don't know that in this particular email. I'd swing back by that jewelry store, ask for the manager, the owner, if it's a local store, and tell them your story. And say, I have 4 children. The guy's a bum. He cheated on me. And you don't owe me anything, but would you help me? Mercy. Would you give me some credit, buy them back? Will you help me get out of this mess? Can I put them in here on consignment and get the most for them at a retail setting versus pawning them? You know, help me. And don't come in there acting like the jewelry store did something wrong. They didn't. They did what jewelry stores do. They sold you rings, and you financed them, and that's them. That's on you. But just ask the owner or the manager for some mercy, some help. I think you'll find yourself a listening ear because they sell wedding rings, and they might sell you another one someday. And if they take care of you, guess who's going to hear about it? Everyone you know. You're going to say nice things about those people, and you would, and you should. That's thing number one. Thing number two is I don't know what all is going on here. But I'm pretty pissed at this guy right this second. Mm-hmm. And so I would, let's just pretend. I'm going to make something up, okay? She has 4 kids. These aren't a couple of 18-year-olds, okay? So I'm going to pretend he has some money. Mm. And he's a jerk and won't pay his part of the rings. I'm going to pretend that for a second. And so then I'm going to ask a family friend that's an attorney to contact him and let him know that we're going to sue him for breach of contract because he breached our marriage contract when he cheated on me, and the settlement is $8,000. I'm just going to mess with him just for the fun of it. I'm not really going to do it, but I'm actually going to make him think I'm going to do it just to have some fun here. But now, if he's a broke jerk and he's just out digging ditches or whatever, leave him alone. It's not worth the trouble. But I'm just going to pretend that he has a big old pile of money. He's driving a fancy car, and he don't want the hassle of Sierra being all up in his business. So between those two things, maybe we can add a little edge to this and get you out of these rings. Wow. One I go for mercy, the other one I go for the throat.
1: Go for blood.
0: Please give me mercy. I'm going to kill you, by the way.
1: I want to harp on this line. I just want to move forward, but how do I do it?
0: That's good.
1: Take action.
0: That's good. Take action.
1: Take action.
0: Don't sit and look at the rings. Don't keep them in your house.
1: Quit.
0: Get rid of them.
1: Don't use his name in your house anymore.
0: And lay out a game plan.
1: Yeah.
0: And if you do this attorney thing, I'm half joking, I'm half not, but if you did something like that, make it real quick and it's over and it's in the rearview mirror, just see if we can get him to write a check just for the fun of it. Because he actually morally, ethically, does owe this back because he's the one that breached the contract. Actually, if you really want to be technical about it. So, I'm talking about the law. I'm talking about ethics.
1: Well, do you have a contract if you shake hands on a...
0: That's a contract.
1: On a...
0: It's not worth the paper it's written
1: engagement.
0: On. Engagement? Yeah.
1: it's not
0: a contract.
1: Worth a lot.
0: It is a contract. You made a promise. And based on that promise, there was a financial transaction.
1: Yeah.
0: And so there's damages. And I'm not an attorney. I'm just going to have some fun
1: they
0: with
1: just
0: it.
1: Just happened to be $8,000.
0: I'm going to make a legal case out of it, even if there's not one.
1: I would say move forward and
0: leave it alone.
1: Don't say his name again in your house. That means I'm going to own that I sign my name to.
0: Yeah. Quick as you can.
1: This financing.
0: Quick
1: bill.
0: As you can, move on past this. Your heart's broken.
1: I do love the idea of going back and looking the jewel in the eye. They may tell you to leave. What's the worst case scenario? You're going to get back in your car in the same situation. You're not out anything. But man, it's worth. Asking for mercy. That's cool.
0: Kirsten is in Orlando. Hi, Kirsten. How are you?
2: Hi, Gabe. I'm good. How are you guys?
0: Better than we deserve. What's up?
2: Okay, so I just have some little questions. Me and my husband opened up a company about 3 years ago now. It has flourished into something we never expected it to, kind of, just dreamed of it to. I just want to know if I'm doing the right thing by paying him what we need, because we do have credit card debt and stuff, car loans, excavator loan, that kind of thing, house loan. So I'm just trying to figure out if I'm.
0: Yeah, because everybody has an excavator loan. What in the world?
2: I know.
0: I'm guessing you got in the dirt moving business, right?
2: We own a natural gas and propane company, so we install the gas lines for generators, cook stoves, water heaters. That
0: so
2: kind
0: you
2: of
0: bought
2: thing.
0: A backhoe,
2: so,
0: yeah, an excavator,
2: yeah.
0: Okay, what'd you pay for the excavator to dig a $400 ditch?
2: We paid about $37,000 for it. We financed
0: a lot
2: it,
0: of ditches.
2: Yes, we did it when we first opened up the company. Because to put some of these tanks in the ground, he can't hand dig them. So,
0: no, but you could rent one.
2: Yes, but it was we were spending about $10,000 a month renting one.
0: No, you weren't.
1: $10,000?
2: It was about $600 a day.
0: If you were spending $10,000 a month, why didn't you just pay cash in 3 months?
2: Because we didn't know what to do with the money.
0: But you still didn't know. Okay. So what is the what's the profits on your propane tank business?
2: So profit was close to $100,000 last year.
0: Okay. And, that's what you paid taxes on. That was the profit.
2: Yes.
0: And that was before or after you paid your husband a salary for running the business?
2: After.
0: What does he get paid?
2: We pay him about $1,500 a week.
0: Okay. So another $72,000. So, include your household income from this business would be $172,000.
2: Yes.
0: And how much debt do you have?
2: We have quite a bit. We were young and dumb. We had credit cards. This week alone, we paid about $6,500 just in credit card debt.
0: Mm-hmm.
2: Just from the cash savings we've had over the years, just stuffing it away. We still have a remaining amount.
0: I'll tell you what, hang on. I'm going to have to get the rest of this story because I got right down in the middle of it and I can't get to the end of it in the next 20 seconds.

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2: Okay. And what kind of, why do we have a $60,000 car?
3: So my car's transmission was going out, and I've always dreamed of having like a bigger SUV because I'm a sports mom. So my husband bought me a 2024 Ford Expedition Max.
2: Okay. Okay. You need to say that sentence a different way. All right. We bought a car that was super expensive.
3: Yes, we did.
2: Not my husband bought me. You guys made this decision together.
3: That we did.
2: And I dreamed of putting myself into a nightmarish car debt. Okay, no, there's nothing in this that makes it okay. But you, no one forced you to do this. So anyway, and you paid off $6,500 out of savings. But if you've got $172 coming in, what did you guys used to make before you started this business?
3: He worked full time. I've always been a stay at home mom. Our kids are 5 and 8.
2: What did you used to make before you started this business?
3: He made around about the same, between 60 to 70.
2: Well, no, now you make 172. So it's not the same.
3: Yes, okay. If you pull from the business. That's one
2: of
3: thing.
2: Of course
3: we
2: pull from the business.
3: Doing.
2: We're broke and we bought a car we can't afford. And we're in debt. Of course we're pulling from the business. So what you do, does the business have any debt that you failed to mention?
3: No.
2: Okay, so just the excavator, that's it. That was the only thing you bought for the business on debt?
3: Yes.
2: Okay, good. Okay, so what I would do if I was in your situation is, the business is able to run off of cash flow and run the budget and able to buy the things it needs to buy, and it still nets you guys $172. So you're going to pay taxes on $172 because you got $72 set up as your income, and then you got $100 in profit. Both of those are taxable events in any given calendar year that occurs. So I'm going to bring most, if not all, of that home, and I'm going to pay off this debt this year, live on the $72 and be debt-free. If you're unwilling to do that for some reason, then you need to sell this stupid car.
3: Okay.
2: The car is not stupid. The debt on it was stupid. You bought a car that was completely outside the picture. And the next time the business needs a piece of equipment, it needs to save up out of profits and pay cash for the equipment.
3: Yes.
2: Okay. So the number of times I have seen people in the construction world buy equipment that they can't afford because they act like the rental fees are killing them. And if the rental fees were literally $10,000 a month, that's $120,000 a year in rental fees. I don't believe you. I think your numbers are wrong. I'm positive your numbers are wrong. But it doesn't cost $10,000 a month to rent a backhoe from rental place, because you don't need it every day, all day long. You need it for a few hours to dig the ditch, dig the hole, and then you drop it back off at Sunbelt or whoever you're renting it from. And that's what people in the construction business do all the time instead of buying $60,000 backhoes.
4: And even if it did, Dave, what is the hesitancy of a small business owner? Like, let's say, for instance, it was $10,000 a month, and they bought a $37,000 backhoe. Why wouldn't you, as a small business, we went into debt, bought this depreciating asset, we're going to hold off for 4 months and just, with the money we would have spent anyway, and just pay the sucker off?

0: off.
1: In 4 months.
0: In 4 months.
1: Yeah.
0: I talk to small business owners all the time. What is that hesitancy to pull the money out of the business?
1: Yeah. I don't know. I don't know. The idea that you have to pull it out because it's taxable. So it's technically out of the business. If it's an LLC or a sub S, which it should be, it's 100% taxable. And so it's out, even if it's sitting in the business account. Ramsey, my money here. If I make a profit here, just because I leave it in the Ramsey account doesn't help me. I still got to pay taxes on it.
0: Right.
1: The federal government still comes and takes a chunk of my butt. And so, I didn't really leave it in the business. It's just after taxes, there's some money still sitting here, but it could be sitting at home. It can be sitting here.
0: Right.
1: It doesn't matter. The only reason
0: especially
1: I would leave it sitting here is if I'm getting ready to spend it on something inside the business.
0: Or if you have a retained earnings account or something.
1: Exactly.
0: But even there, like if my business has that kind of debt on it, it seems like I just pay it off.
1: You would clear it in 4 months at least, because if the rental fees were really $10,000, you should have been able to put $10,000 increased cash flow right on that thing and been done with it in 4 months.
0: Instantly, yeah.
1: Yeah. And you got to have that kind of discipline on these equipment purchase decisions, because they'll catch up with you. There's two things that kill small business startups like this, and they're doing great. Congratulations, Kirsten. I'm happy y'all are doing so good, and that's exactly what I'd do. I'd live on 72, I'd pull 100 out of there, and I'd be debt-free in a year. Simple as that. And the next time you get ready to buy a car, you pay for it or you don't buy it. Next time you get ready to buy equipment, you pay for it or you don't buy it. Just live your life that way, and you'll have a lot simpler, a lot cleaner life. Now, then back to the other thing. The things that kill small businesses is, the one thing that kills them is cash flow, because they don't keep up with their taxes, they don't keep their books, they don't do their quarterly estimates, and then they get in debt. It's the second thing. And both of those cause cash flow problems. Number one reason for small business failure is cash flow problems. Translation, tax problem, not paid, and debt problem. So 76% of the small businesses in America are carrying credit card debt on the business. They used a stupid MasterCard to do a business finance. I mean, this is insane.
0: At 30-something percent. Yeah.
1: Yeah. So, and then wonder why I have cash flow problems, okay? Now, she didn't do that, or they may have, but they just paid off the $6,000 the other day. But I don't know if that's business or personal. But so you got to stay out of debt. Then the second thing that kills small businesses is what's killing her. It grows so fast that you don't keep your accounting systems in place and your other processes and systems in place, they don't keep up. You're still running it in the mentality of out of my back pocket.
0: Mm.
1: And that's what causes people to leave $100,000 laying there, because they don't know what to do.
0: But the federal government doesn't
1: care.
0: They've taxed that 100 and that 72 the same.
1: Exactly.
0: They've got their piece of it. So
1: exactly.
0: If you want to keep a piece of it in that account or this in this account, they don't care.
1: Exactly.
0: It's y'all just choosing to carry debt at your house and leave that money there.
1: Exactly. Might as well take it at home, pay
0: Might
1: it off.
0: Might as well clear your debt.
1: Pay your taxes,
0: pay your taxes
1: and clear it off. But so success is the second thing. Rapid success, hockey stick growth up and to the right that crashes businesses because they don't get quality people on their team and they don't put systems and accounting systems and overall systems and processes in place that keep you from doing this. Something like retained earnings, something like keeping up with your taxes and all those kinds of things. You've got to keep up with that, and because you're just making money so fast, mm-hmm. and you've never seen that kind of money. Your eyes are kind of wide. You're in the street going, whoa, don't hit me with a car, And it's like, wow, I can't, how can I mess this up? We got a warehouse full of cash back here. We're just stacking Benjamins, right? But you can't out-earn bad processes
0: right.
1: and bad accounting. It'll catch up with you.
0: Well, and I've known some guys who got into construction who scratched and clawed for so long, and then when it hits, they can't say no to anything.
1: Yep.
0: Because they still live 5 years ago when they had to say yes to every job, and then they get way overextended.
1: Get over your skis.
0: Yeah.
1: Get over your skis big time. That's what happens. And so, yeah, you guys got to catch up with that. It sounds like you got a good business. It sounds like you're hard workers. It sounds like you're doing a good thing. But that's a couple of things. Don't be buying anything else unless you pay for it. Get this stuff paid off, and then get your systems caught up and really understand where you are with your taxes so that you don't get burned.

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6: From ABC News, I'm Michelle Franzen. The investigation continues into what federal authorities describe as a failed plot to carry out a drone attack during the UFC event at the White House Sunday. Five people have been charged. The group of nearly two dozen, though, were using signal chat.
7: Officials say multiple suspects in multiple states were involved in the plot to target the UFC fight. Secret Service Deputy Director Matthew Quinn told reporters.
8: It was an active plot. And it's ongoing.
7: Quinn says the plot involved the purported use of drones and snipers. But noting that not all the suspects were yet in custody, the Deputy Secret Service Director pointedly said this.
8: In order to maintain the integrity of the investigation and the security plan, we chose not to leak it.
7: The remark's been read as a criticism of FBI Director Kash Patel, who announced the first arrests online. Stephen Portnoy, ABC News, Washington.
6: New questions surrounding the memo of understanding between the U.S. and Iran. President Trump at the G7 summit in France says the memo will be signed Friday. The terms, though, have not been made public. Senate Minority Leader Chuck Schumer demanding the president privately brief the Gang of Eight lawmakers and the public. Majority Leader John Thune today says he's confident the president is on the right path, but also says he and members of Congress need more information.
9: I think we're all hoping to get more information, more detail about that. I expect that'll be forthcoming.
6: It's primary day across four states, along with Washington, D.C., where voters are casting ballots in the mayoral race in D.C. In California, primary races for the U.S. House seats are taking place. More than 30 years after his killing spree began, Gilgo Beach serial killer Rex Huerman is set to be sentenced tomorrow for the strangulation deaths of women whose bodies were buried on Long Island. The 62-year-old pleaded guilty to the murders of eight women, the majority of them sex workers. The terms of his plea agreement require him to spend the rest of his life in state prison without the possibility of parole. Huerman also agreed to be interviewed by the FBI's behavioral unit. You're listening to ABC News.
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6: In Southern California, fire crews are battling a wildfire in Riverside County during a week of triple-digit temperatures. The Shore Fire has charred at least 2,600 acres so far. ABC's Alex Stone is along the fire line.
13: They've got about 25%, about a quarter of this fire contained. Still, there are evacuation orders that are in place around here, but firefighters are telling us that they feel like they've made a lot of progress, that they are letting it burn up in the hills. They did what they call backfire operations, where fire meets fire, which actually helps fight the fire because it burns up land for the fire to come down on. They were doing that all night, overnight.
6: California's Governor Gavin Newsom says he's being targeted by the Justice Department, saying he and his wife are the latest political enemies of President Trump to be investigated. Newsom says his office is requesting all public information referencing himself and his wife in DOJ documents.
4: We've seen him issue statements. His office held a background call with reporters to dispute various legal theories that they say are being cooked up by this DOJ to pursue him and his wife. Now, we understand through sources here at the Justice Department that prosecutors in the Eastern District of California are examining Newsom's wife's taxes related to a nonprofit that she was involved with previously. And basically, there is no indication that they are at an imminent indictment of him or his wife. It's really unclear where this stands.
6: ABC's Alex Mallon reporting. Michelle Franzen, ABC News.
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0: Welcome back to the Ramsey Show in the Fairwinds Credit Union Studio. Elizabeth is in Grand Rapids. Hi, Elizabeth. How are you?
1: Oh, I'm good. How are you?
0: Better than I deserve. What's up?
1: I have a quandary. My husband and I have been in our house for 5 years, and I'm on Social Security, and we have two separate bank accounts, and I'm afraid to put my Social Security in the bank because he won't pay the mortgage. Should I put my Social Security in the bank with our joint account?
0: How old are you guys?
1: He's 56 and I'm 55.
2: How long have you all been living like this?
0: Did you say 66 and 65?
2: 55, 56.
0: How are you getting Social Security at 55?
1: I'm disabled. Okay. I'm on disability.
0: So you have SSI coming in. What's the nature of your disability?
1: Seizures and epilepsy.
0: Wow. How long have you been facing that, kiddo?
1: I found out back in 95 I was diagnosed, but 2015.
0: Okay, and he's 57, and he makes what? How much money does he make?
1: He's 56, and he makes $23 an hour, and he's also on DoorDash during the day. And I'm settled with the mortgage, and he's not giving any.
0: Why?
1: He's trying to figure it out. That's all he gives me.
0: He needs time to figure it out.
1: He's been saying that since he bought the house, and it's almost been 5 years.
0: Okay, well, while you're figuring it out, go get another place to live, because I'm not going to let you stay here anymore.
2: It sounds like you've made peace with this arrangement. It doesn't sound healthy, but if that's the world that you choose to inhabit, no, I would not put money in an account where he's going to spend it, and I'm going to get kicked out of the house.
1: Okay. I mean, I'm hearing from my family that I shouldn't be paying the mortgage, and he should be because he's my husband.
0: How about both of you should be putting all of your money in the account, and both of you should be deciding what is happening to our money, which includes paying the mortgage on our house. That's what normal, healthy people do. Y'all are whacked.
1: You put up with it,
0: which makes you whack.
1: I've been told that, and we almost lost the house, like, not even, in fact, the year of COVID, we were on forbearance, and it was like, I left them twice.
0: Why would you be on forbearance? You had Social Security coming in, whether COVID came in or not.
1: I know.
0: And you were the one paying the bill.
1: Yeah.
0: Why did the bill not get paid?
1: Because he's the primary signer.
0: No.
1: And
0: you're the one who's paid the bill for 5 years. Right?
1: Right.
0: So during COVID, why were you not the one paying the bill?
1: Because I was with my family, and he was unemployed at the time, and after I pay the mortgage, I'm left with almost nothing.
2: I know, but you're talking about your home. Like, me and my two college roommates talked about our little townhome that we shared in college.
1: Right, right.
2: Like, hey, man, I bought pizza, so you got to pay the light bill. And no, the water.
1: I know. I know.
0: How long y'all been married?
1: 16 long years in September.
2: I mean, so this is the world y'all have co-created together. And it sounds like it's annoying to you, but not annoying enough to leave it, right?
1: People told me to leave him.
0: But we're not telling you to leave him. There's not a good way for you to manage the situation that you told us about, because the situation you told us about is a bad situation. There's not a good way to manage a bad situation. So the proper thing to do, and I don't think y'all are going to do it, but if I wanted to say, all right, Elizabeth and her husband of 16 long years are going to learn to work together for the good of Elizabeth and her husband, and we're going to put our money together, and we're going to put our spending together, and that includes paying our all of our bills. Who's going to buy the mustard? Is not any. We're both buying the mustard. We're both paying the house. Everything goes in one pile, and we work that together, and we have good communication, and we talk about things. Y'all aren't anywhere near that. You're not even on that planet. So, and I don't know if I don't think I can get you there. But if I could talk you guys into it, that's what I would talk you into. Because that's the only thing that there is going to work here. Otherwise, you know, if you put your money into an account that he has access to, he's going to blow it, and then the house doesn't get paid because you get to pay the house. But I don't know why you're tolerating this level of misbehavior that you use up your entire Social Security check to pay the house payment, and your husband is contributing nothing to that. That is just not, that's not right. And so
2: it lacks fidelity.
0: I would have a duck fit. You know, you ever seen a duck have a fit?
2: What's a duck fit?
0: Right? I mean, it's just, I'd have a duck fit. There'd be a problem, right?
2: Next time you get mad in a meeting, Dave, I'm going to say, Dave, it sounds like a duck fit.
0: Yeah, that's what it sounds like sometimes when I'm mad in a meeting. But, yeah, but the, yeah, I mean, I'm not, some things need to change here, Elizabeth, and you are going to be the cause of the change, or you're going to tolerate the lack of change.
3: Right.
0: One of the two. So far, you've tolerated the lack of change. And then you've got to decide if that's going to continue to be the script in your all's life. Matthew is in Pittsburgh. Hey, Matthew, what's up?
4: Hi, Dave. Thank you for all the wonderful work you do for everybody. Thank you and your staff. I really appreciate it. Thanks for taking my call. So
0: sure.
4: I have a question. I have a question regarding just remaining healthy in my financial goals and how much is too much. So right now, collectively, we have about $280,000 in debt. $210,000 of that is the house. We're on baby step two. I plan on having all the debt except for the house paid off by August of 2029. Hopefully, when the extra comes in, I can get more thrown toward that. And then the house paid off within 8 more years after that and be completely debt-free by the time I'm 52.
0: What's your household income?
4: About $145,000 a year.
0: Okay, and you're talking about paying $22,000 a year for 3 years.
4: So we all, yeah.
0: Why? Yeah. Why not more?
4: Well, we also started a small business because my wife's goal is to work from home, no longer work outside of the home. I'm sorry.
0: That's great. Does it make money?
4: Yes, we started back in January, and it's currently making about $1,000 a month.
0: Is that the part of the $145,000?
4: Yes.
0: Okay, so if you make $145,000, why can you not put more than $22,000 towards debt?
4: Well, some of that is going back into the business, so I had to.
0: Then you're not making $145,000.
4: Yeah,
0: is the business making a profit of $1,000 after reinvestment or not?
4: No.
0: Okay.
4: I'm sorry.
0: We don't open a business that's sucking money when we're in debt. 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

0: Emily is in Oklahoma City. Hi, Emily. How are you?
1: I'm good. How are you?
0: Better than I deserve. What's up?
1: Good. So my dad passed away recently, and he left me quite a bit of money. Thank you. And my fiance and I agree that it's my inheritance, but he's concerned about the financial imbalance between us. And he came from divorce, and that woman took advantage of him. And so I feel like he's kind of like operating out of fear. So I'm trying to figure out what fairness looks like in our marriage and what your advice would be.
0: A prenup.
1: Yeah. So we have that.
0: Okay.
1: We have that going.
0: And then what does the prenup say about the future growth of wealth, not the current state?
1: So I'm not sure. I've met with the lawyers.
0: Oh.
1: We're saying that the trust that my dad has left is mine. I'm going to be creating a trust where all of this is going into.
0: Okay.
1: And I guess from his side, he wants to create his own trust, and he feels like he needs to catch up. Like he's not.
0: No, he doesn't.
1: My dad.
0: He can't catch up.
1: My dad loves him.
0: Unless,
1: I know.
0: He's going to do something stupid trying to catch up.
2: How much money did your dad leave you?
1: Over $5 million.
0: Yeah. He doesn't catch up.
2: Yeah.
0: So the trust just sits over here as a third thing. There's you making money, and y'all build money together. There's your husband, future husband, making money, building money together. He doesn't need a trust. He doesn't need money.
1: He does a little bit. He does anesthesia, so we have pretty good income together.
0: Our incomes is our incomes, and we share those,
1: okay.
0: And we share what we do with those going forward. Mm-hmm. He does not need a trust, and he does not need to catch up. The trust is sitting over here to the side. The two of you build a life together with your incomes. I wouldn't fool with that in the thing, and I would let the trust, you know, he has no access to that in the event of divorce. But anytime you get ready to use money, you're going to use it for us.
1: Yes.
0: You know, and so if we decide to buy a lake house later for $1 million, and this trust has grown to $10 million, and I pull $1 million out and buy us a lake house, that's fine. The lake house is in the name of the trust, but we are going to use it for our family, our kids, and our grandkids, and whatever. I'm making up something, okay? But you can use some of the trust money for the benefit of the family, and the stuff still stays in the name of the trust. And so the money, the $5 million, and any growth it turns into stays yours. But keep it over to the side, and then y'all just combine everything else and quit trying to be, you know, like he has to catch up.
2: Yeah, that's it. That's ego talking.
0: Yeah.
1: I think it's more so like if we were to get divorced, he wants to have enough money for himself. I don't know.
0: No,
1: I guess it's
0: he doesn't. He does not need a prenup. You do.
1: Yeah.
0: He doesn't have any money.
1: Yeah.
2: And he's an anesthesiologist. If y'all get divorced, he's
0: going
2: to be
0: fine. He's going to make a lot of money.
1: Yeah.
0: We're going to make a lot of money together. You're marrying an anesthesiologist. He's making $400 a year, right?
1: Around three.
0: Well, he should be making four. Okay.
2: but here
1: he's a CRNA, so it's a little bit different,
0: okay.
1: But they do the same job. Yeah.
0: Okay.
2: Hear what Dave said that's really important. There's this thing over here, but y'all are building a life together.
1: Mm-hmm.
2: Right?
0: The fact that $5 million landed in your lap has changed the way you all were talking about your future.
1: Yes.
0: And it shouldn't have.
2: Don't let it.
1: Yeah.
0: It sits over there by itself, and then you guys still have the future you would have had together.
2: One checking account.
0: We have an income.
2: Right.
0: Okay. Mm-hmm. I made all of the income in the Ramsey household for the last 40 years.
1: Mm-hmm.
0: My wife has not earned a dime, but we have a great income. And there is no prenup on that income. We don't have a prenup anyway. We started with nothing. But the point is, and we went back a couple times. But anyway, all that to say, so he has an income that's bigger than yours, but that doesn't that's not in the discussion. That would not even been a discussion had the $5 million not dropped in your lap.
1: Yeah.
0: And so it doesn't need to be a discussion now.
2: Y'all aren't competing with each other financially.
0: No, we're combining. everything except the five. And the five sits over here as a separate entity, and it grows, and we handle the investments on that. And we may use some of the money to buy something that the family, you and your husband and future kids, if you have any, all that kind of stuff, are all going to do together. That's all great. There's nothing wrong with that. But you need a prenup. That's all.
1: Okay.
0: Very simple. Don't get.
1: Yeah.
0: Everybody has a trust because we don't trust. No, that's not good.
1: Yeah.
0: No, I don't. He doesn't need a trust just because he's an anesthesiologist, and he's not even a real one. He's just a CRNA. I'm kidding. But
2: ooh, that was a diss.
0: Well, I mean, he got a $100,000 pay cut while I was talking to him.
2: Yeah.
0: So. But yeah, the
2: so in many ways that prenup just it builds a wall around that money, and we know it's there. Great, and we're going to move forward. If she's presenting this as, I'm going to have this money that I can spend however I want, whenever I want to,
0: no.
2: He has a right to feel like, hey, there's an inequity here. Like, I feel like you're building the secret life over here, and then you come home to this life that we're building.
0: Any money you take across the wall to use for personal use
2: is ours.
0: That's
2: right. It's ours.
0: Yeah. With the exception of if you bought something like a piece of real estate, if you bought a lake house in the name of the trust, pay cash for it, and then we enjoy the lake house together, that could still stay in the name of the trust. But if you're going to pull money out of this to buy a car, we're not putting the car in the name of the trust. We're just going to buy a car.
2: Right.
0: And that it's part of the marital property at that point.
2: But I
0: just keep this real clean and simple.
2: Tell me if this is
0: very
2: bad
0: combined.
2: Thinking. So if Sheila, my wife, got $5 million and we signed a prenup to protect that money, and we started talking about, hey, it would be awesome if we had a lake house. And she said, well, let's pull from this thing.
0: Mm-hmm.
2: I would want that lake house in our name. Why would we keep that lake house in that trust?
0: Because it was the trust money that bought it.
2: Okay.
0: And you know, if you're going to say the trust is hers upon divorce,
2: yeah,
0: then if you use some of the trust money for something, it's gone.
2: Okay, so it stays.
0: It's not in the trust name. It's gone.
2: Okay,
0: she would lose that lake house in the trust in the divorce.
2: Yeah,
0: if you pulled it out and put it in both names, or at least half of it, you know, that kind of thing. So, and again, that's probably not the issue.
2: Right.
0: The issue is the. And two, sometimes we're dealing with people that are in later stages, and it's a second marriage. They got three kids each and maybe a couple grandkids each. I talked to a 60-something-year-old the other day, and they both had a couple $1 million. Not big, not 20 million, but a couple million. And I'm like, okay, just you guys, if you can leave the marriage with what you came in with, and then you could just say all the growth is going to be combined.
2: Sure.
0: But they're both coming in with similar piles of money.
2: And what I would be careful in that case is I don't want one of your second cousins suing for my money from my kids if I die.
0: Exactly. Right?
2: This one I can feel it would be a little bit messier, but he's going to have to exhale through the ego that he's not trying to compete with her. It's not,
0: catch up.
2: I got to get mine
0: up.
2: Now because you got yours. I got to get mine.
0: Catch up is a bad phrase.
2: We are building this thing together, and we have this awesome stack over here.
0: Yeah, what if Sharon thought she had to catch up?
2: Yeah.
0: After not earning an income for
2: She'd have to kill
0: years.
2: You. That'd be the quickest way to catch up.
0: Don't tell her that.
2: That'd be the quickest way.
0: Say that out loud.
2: She doesn't listen to this.
0: She doesn't listen to the show. That's true.
2: That'd be the quickest way for her to catch up.
0: Yeah. Well, she is convinced, accurately so, that it is all half hers.
2: Yeah.
0: And so I told her if she leaves, I'm going with her. It's that simple.

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4: I'm Chris Gilbert with the KNCO Local News Update. 12 arrests of gang members or people associated with gangs were part of a drug and weapons bust that was announced by the Yuba County Sheriff's Office. Sheriff's Captain Nate Leibarger says the lengthy and extensive investigation by his department and the Drug Enforcement Administration was sparked by the work of the recently formed problem-oriented policing team.
5: Started noticing an increase in an uptick both firearms and cocaine trafficking on the street level. Throughout their investigation with that led them into utilizing our relationships with the Drug Enforcement Agency and the ATF. So on the state level and federal level to start suppressing some of this trafficking that's going on.
4: Leibarger says during the investigation, authorities identified multiple drug trafficking organizations with ties to the Sinaloa cartel that were allegedly supplying cocaine to members and associates of the Norteño criminal street gang. Multiple federal search warrants were then executed across Yuba and Sacramento counties. Officers seized nearly 30 pounds of the drug and five firearms. They also dismantled an indoor marijuana operation containing nearly 1,000 plants. And instead of the Nevada County Arts Council, they're now going to be referred to as Nevada County Arts and Culture. Outgoing Executive Director Eliza Tudor says it follows a period of board and staff deliberation about how their name, mission, programs, and public-facing communications should align for the years ahead.
6: Which, interestingly, is in line with many arts councils across California. There are 58 counties and 58 agencies like us serving their communities, and this way of describing themselves as arts and culture seems to be very much in line with others. So Nevada County Arts and Culture it is.
4: Tudor says it also includes a much-needed revamping of their website. The change follows the development of what's called Culture Forward, Nevada County's Culture Action Plan, and completion of a new strategic framework through 2032. The framework describes Nevada County Arts and Culture's transition from a program-centered arts council model toward a regional cultural systems organization. That includes coordinating with Artist Services, California Cultural District Stewardship, cultural visibility, infrastructure, municipal partnerships, and creative workforce development. Join us for our next local news update coming up at the bottom of the hour. I'm Chris Gilbert, KNCO News Talk 830.
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8: Here is your forecast on KNCO News Talk 830. Mostly sunny, very warm today with low 90s for the high. It'll be clear overnight till 62, then sunny and warm again on Wednesday with a high in the upper 80s. Wednesday night, clear, our low in the low 60s, and the outlook for Thursday, sunny and dry with a high back into the mid-80s. For weather anytime, click on the Weather Center at KNCO.com. I'm meteorologist Ann Holliday on Star 94 FM.
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0: 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It'll put you right there. George is in Jacksonville, Florida. Hi, George. How are you?
1: Better than I deserve, and things could always be worse.
0: I hear you. What's up?
1: Well, I've had a couple bad real estate deals back-to-back, and it's put me in a bind on using business lines of credit and business credit cards. Not sure if I should just do bankruptcy to reset, or if there's a way I can dig my way out of almost $500,000 worth of debt.
0: Okay. Wow, what a mess. What do you do for a living?
1: Well, I work on cars, so I've got an automotive business, and it's pretty taxing physically, so I've been trying to get more real estate going so I can get out of the car business.
0: Yeah, what do you make on your automotive repair business?
1: Between my wife and I, our W-2 is about $105,000 a year.
0: Okay, cool. All right, and you got $500,000. Now, you said real estate, so some of that mortgages or what?
1: No, business lines of credit. So I had one bank gave me a large line of credit to do deals with. So I used that to buy the land and improve it. And then 0% interest credit cards, which many of them are about to be out of their 0% interest term. And the first deal, everything just went wrong. And then the second deal got held up because the first deal didn't close because everything went wrong. So just got crushed by holding costs.
0: So, do you still own the land?
1: I own one of the two. It's for sale, but the market here has taken a big dip, so it's dropped about $30,000 in value and still doesn't have a buyer.
0: What is it worth?
1: Before the market dropped, it was worth
0: about $140,000. What's it worth today? What do you got on the market for?
1: It's on the market right now for $115,000.
0: How did you spend $500,000 getting a $115,000 piece of land?
1: Well, the first deal lost about $60,000 because of delays and market drop, and then using business lines of credit to support just getting by while trying to get that deal going. The automotive business fell behind, so that business has debt. I had another business that the manager scammed us, so that lost about $30,000 getting scammed on that one. So
0: that's still nowhere near $500,000.
1: Yeah, well, the
0: you lost 60 on one, you got scammed for 30. That's 90.
1: Yep.
0: And then
1: had to take a
0: and you have $130,000 piece of property that I assume you paid for out of this $500,000, right?
1: Correct.
0: So that gets me to 220. I'm still $300,000 off. I can't find it.
1: Yep. Well, one of it's a car. That's my wife's car. It's about $58,000 for that. But that's obviously something that if we needed to, we could dump that, get another car. But I had to take a personal loan just because I had credit cards from before that had piled up. And then there was a high interest line of credit that I had that when some bad stock market trades happened.
0: What did you buy with all of this stuff? What did you buy?
1: Well, there's about $50,000 lost in the stock market. There was the money lost on the home. There was
0: how did you lose $50,000 in the stock market?
1: Bad advice, borrowing money to trade with, and
0: day trading.
1: It's gone. Correct.
0: Of course, you lost money. Okay.
1: Yep.
0: All right. Wow. So if you sold the land for 130, and you sold your wife's car for 60, that's 190, and that leaves you 320 in debt. And there's nothing else left except your business and your home, right?
1: Well, we don't even own the home, so we rent where we live.
0: Mm-hmm. Do you own the land that the business is sitting on?
1: No, we rent there as well.
0: Okay. Okay. All right. And then the balance, if we paid off the land and sold it and we sold the car, the balance of the debt is credit cards and personal loans, right?
1: Credit cards, $78,000 on a personal loan, and then business.
0: But like a bank, a personal loan at the bank, right?
1: Correct.
0: Okay. All right. Well, I think what can happen here is that you clear off what you can clear off by selling things, and then you negotiate the rest of it in default at pennies on the dollar. You probably could get out of this whole thing for, you know, after you sold off everything, for another $100K out of pocket. So you probably can make it out without bankrupting if you want to fight all the way through it. However, I do want to establish that day trading sucks and you suck at it.
1: Yep. Yep.
0: And that buying real estate you're not very good at.
1: Well, they were mobile homes, so that's, I know what your take is on mobile homes. So
0: pretty much sure now that you're not good at it. Yeah.
1: Well, these are the first two that had really gone wrong. So everything else was going well, and mobile homes were hot items in the area, and you know, barely spending any time on market.
0: So you're the guy that hit at the slot machine, and you thought that made slot machines a good idea. Yeah. So one of the things I did when I went broke, George, was I had to sit down and go, what was broken inside of me that allowed me to make bad decisions? Because I want to come out of this at least with wisdom. If you're going to get the crap kicked out of you, you ought to know why so you don't go in that bar again. I don't go in there again. I don't want to get kicked again. And doesn't sound like you've learned that.
2: No, you're still defending.
0: Yeah. Yeah. Mobile homes were hot. Said no one ever. You know? I mean, really. And day trading, and I just caught a bad, no, day trading, 97% of the day traders lose money. That's all of them.
2: And while you're
0: it's fool's gold.
2: While you're hemorrhaging money, you go
0: otherwise,
2: buy a car.
0: For 60 grand.
2: Yeah.
0: That you can't afford. Yeah, so you need to do an autopsy on the behaviors and the beliefs that got you here so you don't repeat this. And then claw your way through it if you can. If not, you might be bankrupt. I don't know. In Florida, it is one of two states that you keep your home, you don't have one, regardless of how much equity there is. I don't know what they'll do to your business in a Chapter 7 bankruptcy if you file bankruptcy. I'm not sure what they'll do with a valuation on something like that. You might lose that in a bankruptcy. It's possible. Or a bunch of your equipment or tools or whatever. They actually could liquidate that place on you. So you need to be very, very careful about thinking bankruptcy is just going to be an easy way to walk out of this. I don't think it's going to be easy. I think it'll be really, really messy, so I would avoid it. So I would sell the land. I would do a detailed autopsy on who I am and why I make the decisions I made so that I don't repeat it. That's what I had to do when I made all those mistakes. You do too, George. And then I would see if I can start settling these other deals in default for 25 cents on the dollar and scratch up the cash by fixing a whole lot of cars, car repair business, and work my way through this if I can.

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0: Our scripture of the day, Galatians 5:1. It is for freedom that Christ has

0: written by a guy who was in jail, so apparently he was a con man. But he was trying to make the case that he was a saint. He had run a multi-level, I mean, a pyramid scheme, not a multi-level scheme, an actual pyramid scheme, an illegal. That's why he was in jail. There's a difference between multi-level and pyramid. People use them interchangeably, but they're not the same. And so he ran an actual con, like a Madoff-type thing, Bernie Madoff deal, and went to jail. In the book, about the only thing I remember out of it was this bizarre case. He was rationalizing all this, that he had stolen all this money from these people. But he'd made a few people fortunes in the process, so that made it all okay in his mind. And but the thing that stuck with me, the reason I bring it all up, is he said that you can con anyone if they are one of two things, afraid or greedy. That it doesn't matter how smart they are, doesn't matter how dumb they are, if they're one of those two things, you can con them. And the more of one of those two things there are, the easier they are to con. And so when I go back, and usually when I look at someone having a financial catastrophe, including me, losing everything in my 20s, having the opportunity to start over in the real estate business, I had to go, okay, what was I? Why did I get, because get rich quick is a con.
1: Right.
0: Get rich easy is a con. It's a house of cards always. So playing the roulette wheel, sports gambling.
2: Losing weight quick is a con.
0: However,
2: right?
0: you're going to do it quick.
2: It's a con.
0: It's a con. If it's a life change, a permanent process. Because all the data that we now have at Ramsey says that the people that build wealth do it gradually, slowly, and they're not doing it based on fear or greed. And so when you're trying to get rich quick with nothing down real estate, you know, some of these guys on TikTok or whatever, or you're trying, and that's what I was doing, I got a bunch of real estate. I had a $4 million net worth. I was making $200,000 a year, but I was deeply in debt. I had $4 million worth of real estate, $1 million net worth, and I was 26 years old starting from nothing. But it was still a house of cards that I had built, and I was trying to do it quick, do it quick, do it quick, do it quick, do it quick, catch it while it's hot. Crypto is another one. People are chasing that.
2: I'm ashamed to say this, but I had this thought during this big IPO that just went out.
0: Yeah.
2: I thought, I wonder if I'm going to kick myself 20 years from now for not doing this.
0: Yeah.
2: And I actually had the thought, my son's out of town right now, and I thought, I might have to tell him I didn't put money in on this, and it could have hit. And I thought, and again, I talked myself out of it. I was like, that's foolish, right? Mm-hmm. But that even somebody who does this for a living, I had the thought of, I'm scared to miss out.
0: That's quick money.
2: It's fear. I'm scared to miss out on this.
0: Yeah, it's a FOMO.
2: Yep.
0: Fear of missing out, which is fear, and greed. And so if you catch yourself saying, I've got this situation I have to get away from, I'm desperate, you're setting yourself up to be conned by one of these get-rich-quick things that's out there.
2: Or I've got to get that.
0: I've got to get
2: it. Right? I've got to get it.
0: You know, in George's case, he's like, okay, my body is not going to last working on these cars, and so I've got this desperation in my soul to get away from the automotive thing, and I've got to go. So I went and day trade, went and did this, went and did that. And he's just whack-a-mowing everywhere with debt. This pops up, he pops it down. This pops up, he pops it down. And that's exactly what I did. And so I'm no better than him. It's the same. I'm the same guy as him. And that's why I can, you know, I've got a PhD in DUMB. I've got experience from my own stupidity. So, but the point is, folks, just the lesson that you take away from today's show, we'll summarize it, is, okay, if you feel yourself getting greedy, and everyone does, if you feel yourself getting fearful, and everyone does, you're getting ready to make a bad financial decision.
2: Yeah. And
0: slow your butt down.
2: And underneath all of that, one of the things we tell people, hey, don't ever borrow money. I can guarantee you that last, you know, George, that last caller, didn't take out this huge business loan, this huge personal loan, with the intent of, I'm going to buy this over here, I'm going to do this, oh, we need a new car over here. If you go take out a HELOC, I'll just get a little bit extra just in case. And when you have it, it's so impossible to not spend it, and you end up making

0: making the problem so much bigger. Yep. So if you just say, hey, you know what, I don't mess with, I don't borrow money just as a rule, unless I'm buying a house, right? Like, it keeps you from, it's like a, it's a barrier, it's a break, it's a hurdle. It keeps you from making even a bigger mess than the one you're already in.
1: But the reason people have lost so much money on crypto is FOMO.
0: Yeah.
1: And that's a form of greed, a form of fear. Fear of missing out. It's greed. It's like, oh, they're going to get theirs and I'm not going to get mine.
0: Right.
1: And instead of, I got really, after I went broke, I got really comfortable with being boring.
0: Yeah.
1: Slow and steady wins the race.
0: Boring wins.
1: Tortoise beats the hare every time. Every time I get desperate and fearful, right after that, I get stupid. And I do something stupid. Every time I get greedy, and I think, oh, this is gonna be a hot knife through butter. This is gonna go, and it's just like, and it's just 100% of those things bite me in the butt. And it's just like, and the things that we have made, everything that we've made on, were death by a thousand cuts, incremental, little tiny, little tiny, little tiny, little tiny, little tiny, and then when you add it all up, it's a lot.
0: Right.
1: None of it was sexy or impressive. And everybody wants sexy, impressive, the greed side. Everybody wants the quick thing. I've got to get out of this. I'm desperate. And so as soon as you say that, you're set up. So all of you out there, that's the lesson you can take from Dave's stupidity and my story, and even from some of the other stories that call in here, is you have to be really, really careful to avoid fear and greed, or greed driving your decisions around money. Because very few times do you go slow in those situations. Both those things cause you to go too fast. Both of those things cause you to rationalize and look past all the warning signs. Bridge out, bridge out, bridge out, bridge out. Not me. I can bow, Duke, jump that sucker, right? Bow and Luke, here we go with the General Jackson. That's it. But, yeah, you think you're the one, and no, you just end up in the edge of the bridge embankment, stuck on there like a fly on the wall.
0: I'm sitting here thinking of the last 20 bad decisions I made. Every one of them came back to, I had talked myself into a fear of something.
1: Yeah.
0: All media today is selling you, it's all coming down, so you got to do this, or you got to do that, or you got to do this, right? And the more I consume of that, the more my eyes are open looking for things that are coming to get me, which means I'm going to look for things to buy.
1: All the signals, the people involved are bad people, but I'm going to keep going because it's probably going to be okay.
0: Yeah, yeah.
1: No, they're not. They're going to keep being bad people. So why am I continuing? Yeah, Proverbs 22. The wise see danger and hide. The fool sees danger and moves forward and suffers for it. And when I see those warning signs, the only way I look past them is when I'm greedy or I'm fearful. And I overlook the warning signs. I go, well, that guy, he didn't mean that. And yeah, he did. He's a freaking crook. Yeah. And you're going to go in a deal with him anyway because you just have to. No, you don't.
0: Can I tell you what helps me in these moments? Wise counsel.
1: Yeah.
0: A good group of friends.
1: Yeah.
0: That now I know I can pick up a phone and call and say, hey, I'm about to do this, or I'm scared of this. And they'll say, that's dumb, John. Don't do that.
1: That's called a good friend.
0: It's a good friend.
1: That's dumb, John, friend.
0: Yeah.
1: I've got many of those. That's dumb, Dave. Dave, you have had some dumb ideas, and this is at the top of the list. Yeah, I get those too. George, we'll pray for you, my friend. It's a hard thing you're going through. That puts us Hour of the Ramsey Show in the books. We'll be back with you before you know it. In the meantime, remember, there's ultimately only one way to financial peace, and that's to walk daily with the Prince of Peace, Christ Jesus. If you want to win with money in 2026, you can't keep living normal. Normal's broke. 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
4: From ABC News, I'm Lindsay Davis, anchor Prime, streaming weeknights on ABC News Live. The FBI director announced 5 arrests today in connection with a foiled drone attack at the UFC event at the White House Sunday. Sources tell ABC News the alleged plot involved using drones packed with explosives. The suspects across multiple states allegedly used Signal chat, and the group involved nearly 24 people. ABC News contributor and former FBI profiler Brad Garrett says it raises questions about other possible plots.
5: We don't know their motivation for doing this, but the point being, could they have something else lined up? It's a long, hot summer. There's a lot of events that occur around the country. Did they have something else planned?
4: President Trump at the G7 summit says he believes Iran will finalize a memo of understanding this Friday, and it includes Iran not having a nuclear weapon. But terms of the peace deal have not been made public. Senate leader John Thune says members of Congress need more information. Democratic Senate Minority Leader Chuck Schumer is calling for the president to hold a classified briefing.
6: Americans need to know how and when this war will truly end. They need to know what's the deal on the Strait of Hormuz, which has caused gas prices to go through the roof.
4: Severe storms are targeting parts of central Texas, Louisiana, and Mississippi again today, raising the risk of more flooding. ABC's Melissa Dunn has more from the Gulf region.
7: Overall, ready in San Antonio, there was flash flooding concerns there. That turned deadly. A woman was trapped in her car, did not survive. So that right now is the kind of danger and concern we're seeing. Over in Houston, where we were, the issue there is, of course, the bayous. That's what controls, essentially, to prevent any flooding in the area. They get filled up more than just half a foot. It can be life-threatening.
4: In California, dry and hot conditions are the concern. Fire crews are battling a wildfire for a second day in Riverside County. The blaze has charred at least 2,600 acres and is 25% contained. 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
11: Federal prosecutors in Minnesota have charged more than a dozen people in connection with the Justice Department says is an anti-ICE protest and alleged ties to 2 Minneapolis far-left protest groups during the immigration sweeps. U.S. Attorney Daniel Rosen announcing the charges at a news conference.
12: Today, a federal indictment was unsealed, charging 15 defendants with conspiracy to impede or injure federal officers and other charges related to efforts of 2 Minneapolis-based Antifa groups that violently opposed the enforcement of federal law in our state.
11: Two of the 15 people charged, not yet in custody. Vice President J.D. Vance, on a promotional tour for his new book, appeared on ABC's The View today, fielding questions about the Trump administration's immigration policy, the Epstein files, and the economy. Vance says inflation is still too high and was asked about the president's comments last week on Consumer Price Index, saying the numbers were great. You know what I really love? I love inflation.
13: What he said is, I love the inflation because it's going to come down when the war is over. And now, again, we already see gas prices today, $4.06 a gallon, too high, but way down from where they were just a couple of weeks ago.
11: Wimbledon announcing that Serena and Venus Williams will team up and return to the Grand Slam Championship as doubles partners in a wild card entry. Michelle Franzen, ABC News.
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18: 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Gabriel is in Los Angeles. What's up?
19: Hello, Dave. Hello, John. Long-time listener. I'm 27 years old, going to be 28 in November. I just got a job as a buyer slash planner. I'm making $65,000 a year. Before, I was making minimum wage, like $17 an hour. I have two children. I always hear you say before, I got a PhD in stupid when I was younger. I'm definitely trying to change my life around. I have about $60,000 in debt. And, yeah, I'm just trying to figure out how to navigate that. Both my children, I'm not with, you know, their mothers, so I'm having to pay, you know, about $1,100 a month in child support, which I have no problem with. I guess my issue right now is starting to make, you know, going from $17 an hour to $65. I know it's not life-changing, but for me, it is kind of a big deal.
18: That is a big deal. Congratulations.
19: Thank you so much. Thank you so much. And, you know, it opened my eyes to, you know, like, maybe I can have a future. For a long time, I guess I was in my head that life was over, essentially. So I guess now I'm having a brighter outlook, you know, listening to you guys and hearing other people's stories. I feel like it's possible. I have an amazing girlfriend. She's going to graduate in a couple years with her SLP degree. So I just want to plan our life. I want to get rid of all the debt that I have. You know, I want to marry this woman. I want to provide a good future for my kids and for myself. And I guess, yeah, my question is just, how do I attack it? Is it possible, you know, to even get a home one day and, you know, do all this? It just feels kind of suffocating right now because it's just me.
18: Sure. You're not suffocating. You're on a curve, man. You're excited. You got a thing called hope.
1: it showed back up.
19: Yeah.
1: And so good for you.
19: I think that was.
1: Yeah,
19: I'm
1: proud
19: of
1: you.
19: At first, it was the whole.
1: Yeah, I see a really, really bright future for you. You're asking all the right questions with the right urgency and the right belief. Mm-hmm. So, yeah, you're in good shape. Yeah, I mean, as far as the money piece, sir, I would just tell you to follow the baby steps, and we'll help you. Mm-hmm. I'll send you a copy of the book, The Total Money Makeover, and make sure you read that. Go over that with your girlfriend. Mm-hmm. And, you know, mm-hmm. first thing you do is get $1,000, and the second thing we're going to do is list these debts, smallest to largest. And here's the weird thing. When you start paying attention to the debt and you quit borrowing money, you can make that debt go away. It's just mm-hmm. you weren't paying attention before.
19: Exactly. I think that's another thing. It's like I'm blessed. My girlfriend is also, she's better at saving than I am. She works a part-time job and still manages to save more than me. So I'm blessed in the aspect of having, I'm more of the, I like to budget and do the numbers, and she likes to actually do it, you know? So I guess for me, though, like I got into a... So I think we balance each other out well, so I'm lucky in that end.
1: Well, you don't balance each other out because you're not married, but you can coach each other. You can be cheerleaders for each other and cheer each other on until you're married someday.
0: Let me give you a huge warning, okay?
19: Mm-hmm. Yes, sir.
0: When I graduated college, I don't remember the exact number. I think I had $20,000 or something by myself in student loan debt. I got my mm-hmm. first big fancy job. And I worked a bunch of extra – I was a coach and a teacher, and so I could coach extra sports and make even more money. And I ended that year double, if not 1.5x, the amount of debt I started that year with. Because I finally got this job. I've been driving an old beat-up car since high school all the way through college. I didn't say no to myself ever. And the big trap you're going to have to be careful of is you finally have a paycheck and you're going to want to catch up on all the spending you haven't done over the past few years. If you will hold tight for 24 months, you can change everything in your life.
1: Yeah. Just tear into this debt.
19: I feel that way too. The only thing is, like, for example, I was of the same mindset. Before I drove a 2005 Toyota Camry, it had like maybe 100. I got it for like $1,000 at an auction. It had maybe like 98,000 miles, so it was just preseason for the Camry.
0: Brand new,
19: but,
0: yeah.
19: Yeah, exactly. So, but I did get into an accident a month into my new job. So a couple months ago, my car got totaled. I wasn't listening to you guys as heavily. This has been a couple weeks where I've been every day at work just listening to you guys all day. But I had to get I got a car because I work a bit far from
1: where I live.
19: How much
1: did you spend on this stupid car?
19: $17,000.
1: Okay. That's not as bad as I thought you were going to say.
19: Right. No.
1: So that's in your list of $60,000. Now, the first step of getting out of debt, honey, quit borrowing more money. So no more of that. You're done. If you keep that car, that's fine, but you're going to have to now say beans and rice and beans, and the next time a little problem comes up, we don't solve it with debt. You suck it up, buttercup, and you push through. You got to lean into this now. Now's your time, and that's exactly what John's talking about. Totaling a $1,000 car does not constitute purchasing a $17,000 car. These things are not on the same page. This is your emotions got out of control. So when you total a $1,000 car, you buy another $1,000 car. That's what you normally do. But people don't. They do what you did, and that's a mistake. So, all right, hang on. We're going to send you a copy of the Total Money Makeover book and get you going. Taj is in Baltimore. Hi, Taj. What's up?
20: Hey, thank you for taking my call.
1: Sure. How can we help?
20: I want advice on how I can continue going through the baby steps and kind of managing my money moving forward. So earlier this year, you know, my parents got divorced, and now I pretty much got to move out, and I have like a lot of credit card debt, and I have a lease vehicle, and between that and my vehicle and my car insurance, I just want to know the best ways that I can kind of prepare to pay rent, you know, toward the end of this year and kind of move forward.
1: How old are you?
20: I'm 24.
1: What do you make?
20: I make $56,000 a year.
1: And how much car did you take on?
20: Well, right now I'm in the lease.
1: I don't know. What's your stupid payment?
20: $500 a month. It's $500.
1: Good God. Okay. So let's talk about selling that lease car back. And getting out of that lease and getting you a beater.
20: Right. So right now my current payoff amount is $19,000, and it's worth about $16,500.
1: Yeah.
20: And I was listening to your show recently, and I know that, you know, you could potentially go to a, you know, a credit, you know, like a creditor to get a loan to pay it off.
1: Mm-hmm.
20: I'm not sure how that would work, being as though, like, I'm upside down right now.
1: Well, you'd have to borrow $4,000 to pay the difference and sell the car. You got, because you're in the hole, you're upside down, and so you got a $4,000 personal loan. That's better than a $16,000 or $17,000 loan or whatever the thing is here. And we don't, $19,000. And then get you a beater, and let's, you know, because you got to move out and stand on your own at 24 years old, making $56,000 in Baltimore. You need to run those numbers. Go look at one bedroom apartments or two bedroom apartments with a roommate. How are we going to do this? And it's not going to be driving that car.

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6: 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And so if you're very serious about the investing side of this discussion, then this is a great place to be. 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Victoria is with us. She is in Seattle. Hi, Victoria. How are you?
7: Hi, Dave. Thank you for taking my call.
6: Sure. What's up?
7: Yes, I'm just a little bit overwhelmed. I'm basically getting over a divorce where I owe over like $20,000, and $14,000 of it is kind of pertinent. It was a personal loan. They took me to small claims, and their intention is to try to potentially garnish my wages. And I was wondering what your advice would be if I should get a HELOC to kind of get out from under all this divorce debt.
8: How is the divorce related to the small claims court?
7: Well, the person loaned me, so it was a friend, no longer a friend really, but they loaned me the money because I just didn't have it. And the divorce was just, we had to just keep going back to court. He kept just taking me back to court, and I had to get a lawyer. So they loaned me money.
8: So you borrowed money from a friend to pay for your divorce, and then you haven't paid back your friend, and now your friend is suing you?
7: Yeah, I haven't paid it all back. I tried to make payments, but
6: then
7: I lost my job.
6: So what do you make, Victoria?
7: So currently I make $52,000, but I'm going to be starting to make $72,800 starting
6: next. How long ago was this divorce?
7: The divorce finalized a year ago.
6: Okay. And how long have you been loaned this money?
7: About a year and a half.
6: So in the last year, how much have you paid towards the $14,000?
7: I paid like $1,000 because I lost my job, and I just, you know, I haven't been really making it with my, and that's, you know, my old job, I wasn't making it. It was just very sporadic income, my old job.
6: How long have you had the new job, this $56,000 job?
7: The $52,000 job, I started May 10.
6: Oh, just the other day. Okay.
7: Yeah, and then...
6: Okay.
7: Yeah, so I've just been really struggling. Right. I haven't...
6: Well, yeah, there's a couple things. Obviously, a judgment is final in the state of Washington, where you are, and then they execute on the judgment, which gives them the ability to take a lien on any assets, including doing garnishment on your wages in your state, okay? Usually that takes a while. When was the judgment final in small claims?
7: The small claims, we had already previously mediated, and it was agreed that we were going to be on a payment plan. But now because I have...
6: Because you didn't keep the agreement, now they're going to garnish you.
7: Now we're going back on the end of August.
6: Okay.
7: To have a hearing, and then, but the person's intention wants to garnish my wages, but of course we're going to have a hearing about it.
6: Well, what they want is their money.
7: I understand.
6: And for different reasons, you've not paid them their money.
7: Yes, I understand.
6: Okay. And so it's not that their intent is to garnish you. Their intent is to try to get their money back. And you've never paid them in a year more than $1,000. Because you lost job, you had a bad job, you finally got another job, and you made an agreement. On May 10th, you made the agreement? No, May 10th is when you started the job. I'm sorry. When did you make the mediation agreement?
7: A year ago.
6: Oh. So they've been sitting around waiting a year for you to keep your word from the mediation. And now they lost patience a year later, and they're going to come after you.
7: Mm-hmm.
6: That's fairly patient.
7: Okay.
6: If I was going after your throat, I would have come sooner.
7: Yeah.
6: Okay.
7: Well, I mean, like I said, so that's why I'm thinking, should I just get the HELOC to just pay them?
6: Yeah,
7: I have no other.
6: Yeah, that'd be a great idea. Or better than that, do you have an attorney, or you're working with this person's attorney, or what?
7: No, it's just pro se, just self.
6: Okay, but does he have or she have an attorney representing them?
7: No.
6: Okay, so both of you just walked up before Judge Judy and did this?
7: Yes.
6: Oh, crap. Okay, and I'm guessing that it's real tense between the two of you.
7: I mean, I can try again.
6: No, I'm guessing. Answer my question. Is it tense between the two of you?
7: Yes.
6: Yeah, I would think. Okay, because here's what I would normally do, and I don't know that I don't think it'll work here, is I would ask their attorney what they would accept if we just wrote them a check. If I go borrow the money on a HELOC and write them a check, what's the minimum amount they'll accept to settle this debt? If this was a bank, they'd take a quarter on the dollar. You could settle it for $3,000 or $4,000. But this is a pissed-off individual, so you may not get any discount. Okay? Mm-hmm. But, yeah, if you have the ability to go borrow the money on a HELOC and pay them, I would.
7: Okay.
6: They were there for you in your time of need. You owe them the money. You have the ability to pay them the money by doing the HELOC. I'd go get a HELOC.
7: Okay.
6: Because the other thing is, this is taking a lot of stress on you. And when this person and this lawsuit and this mediation and all this garnishment is out of your life, you're going to sleep better. Would you agree?
7: Yeah.
8: Is there a possibility to go... Is your credit in such shambles that you couldn't go down to a local bank, local credit union, and get a personal line of credit for $14,000?
7: I don't know. I can try doing that, but like I have other, you know, the divorce just really put me in a big hole, so I still owe more than just the $14,000.
6: What else do you owe, Victoria?
7: I mean, I owe my credit card. I owe my old lawyer.
8: How much do you owe your old lawyer?
7: Like $3,000.
8: Because here's my fear: you're going to treat your HELOC just like you've treated this past friend and your past attorney, and you're going to end up losing your house.
7: No, I'm a single mom. I have, you know, I've been just trying to hold on, you know.
8: I got that, but if you take a HELOC out, what you're doing is you're putting your house on the block. That means you have to pay this off.
6: What
8: as
6: is
8: fast
6: your home?
8: You
6: what's your home worth?
7: My home is worth, I'd say, about $350.
6: And what do you owe?
7: And I owe about $275.
6: Okay. And how much debt do you have? 14 and 3 to your lawyer, and how much on the credit card?
7: About 3.
6: Okay. And what other debt?
7: And then I have, like, a student loan.
6: How much?
7: And I have...
6: How much?
8: How much is the student loan?
7: My student loan, I would say, is about $15,000.
6: Okay. All right. I want you to put the divorce in your rearview mirror. I want you to get your fight back. I want you to list these debts out. I want you to take 6 jobs and attack these debts and clean them up as fast as possible. So much has been happening to you, and now it's time for you to happen to things. No more victim. You're going to have to be a victor now. You're not a victim of the divorce. You're going to have to stand up and fight, girl, and fight your way through this, and you can do it.

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5: I'm Chris Gilbert with the KNCO Local News Update. AT&T traditional copper wire landline customers have received another notice in their bills that the company would like to end that kind of service by as soon as June of next year. After a lot of blowback from customers and support groups, the California Public Utilities Commission ordered AT&T in 2024 to continue to be the so-called carrier of last resort. But Nevada County Supervisor Sue Hook, who is part of the resistance and has a lot of constituents with no phone service alternatives, says the company is now seeking help from the FCC. AT&T has also filed a complaint in federal court seeking to override state authorities and force the end of landline requirements in a year. And the FCC public comment period did end yesterday.
6: We're going to keep fighting. We're going to write letters. We're going to continue to now support the CPUC. I would certainly rather have our California Public Utilities Commission overseeing our phone service. It just is the overridingness of the federal government is going to be challenging.
5: Hook says landlines remain critical in many unincorporated rural areas, with cell phone reception being spotty or non-existent during disasters such as wildfires. And she also mentions that switching to an internet-based system would have a number of hurdles to overcome before it could become a reality. She says funding would be harder to obtain for smaller rural areas with small populations. And Nevada County motorists using Highway 20 to get to the Truckee Tahoe area can get on eastbound I-80 again, but a pavement rehabilitation project between Nevada City and the 80 Junction will mean more delays. One-way traffic controls will be found for one more day today between Dow and Conservation Roads. Then tomorrow they'll be set up between Valencia and Shake Hill Roads. That's from 7 a.m. to 5 p.m. Then delays will be found between Zybride and Lake Spalding Roads on Thursday during that same time frame, but ending at noon on Friday. Caltrans Public Information Officer Jeremy Linder says this is where some of the most extensive work needs to be done. He says the entire project should be completed in the next 4 to 6 weeks, but westbound's 80 on-ramp will be closed indefinitely where the old overcrossing bridge has been demolished. Meanwhile, the even more ambitious Highway 49 corridor improvement project will be going on through 2028. That's between McKnight Way and LeBar Meadows Allison Ranch Road. But Linder says one-way traffic controls will continue to be on weeknights, often between 9 p.m. and 6 a.m. and not during daytime hours. Join us for our next local news update coming up at the bottom of the hour. I'm Chris Gilbert, KNCO News Talk 830.
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8: Here is your forecast on KNCO News Talk 830. Mostly sunny, very warm today with low 90s for the high. It'll be clear overnight till low 62, then sunny and warm again on Wednesday with a high in the upper 80s. Wednesday night, clear, our low in the low 60s, and the outlook for Thursday, sunny and dry with a high back into the mid-80s. For weather anytime, click on the Weather Center at KNCO.com. I'm meteorologist Ann Holliday on Star 94 FM.
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0: So if you have a pile of debt and no money, and life kicks you in the side of the head, now you got a real mess. And bouncing back is hard, emotionally, psychologically, John, financially. And if you have an emergency fund of $20,000 and no debt except your home, and you have and life kicks you in the side of the head, you're emotionally in a different place to bounce back, because you don't feel unsafe. You don't feel vulnerable, like I'm about to be homeless. My check is getting ready to be garnished. This divorce set me back. This illness in our family set us back. This job loss set us back. This name your tragedy. Name your poison. But it's coming. That thing is coming.
1: Every time.
0: And there's, being ready for it financially by being out of debt and having an emergency fund, you know, when there's an emergency, hello, it does help. It doesn't keep the problem from being there. It doesn't keep the, depending on the extent of the tragedy, the extent of the event, how bad it was. But even then, people recover at different speeds from a nasty divorce, a job loss that was devastating,
1: a death in the family.
0: A death in the family, a whatever. I mean, those are the three things that come to mind. But, you know, so, yeah, my husband died. My wife died. We lost a child. We, my company, I was making serious money, and they just walked in one day in corporate America, and they just cut my head off, just fired me. I didn't see it coming. And, or my husband of 23 years walked in and said he had a girlfriend, and we're done. And I haven't worked in the workplace in, 12 years, and so I don't know what I'm going to do now. And people recover from those things at different speeds, different resilience almost. John, what is the reason I'm setting all that up is I wanted to ask you on the air, what are the principles, if you're facing something like that, where you want to be, I think, is within a certain number of months, you want to have that tragedy. It still hurts. It's still betrayal. It's still whatever it is. But you want to have it in the rearview mirror and be looking forward. Other than, but sometimes when I take a call or we take a call here, they talk about that thing that happened in such fresh terms that you think it was 10 minutes ago, and you find out later in the call it was 6 years ago.
1: Right.
0: And they're still living back there emotionally. What causes people to be able to move past the horrible thing that happens? Because it's horrible. It's trauma.
1: Yeah.
0: But how do you move past trauma and get it in your rearview mirror as fast as is healthy?
2: I like to think of it not in terms of getting past it as much as I'm just going to start taking action. If you lose a child, that will be with you forever. If your spouse walks in after 25 years and says, "I got a girlfriend," that will embed itself in your nervous system. You'll be on guard for that for the rest of your life. My goal in that moment is I don't want to pass that on to my kids. But I get to decide, and this is honestly where a group of people, this is where a community, this is where a good group of friends, a good group of family members, even a therapist if you have to call somebody, or a minister. This is where when you can't carry it on your own, people will walk alongside you and help carry the load. But I have to start taking the next right action. And what I'll find is after 2 months, after 4 months, after 6 months, this thing may still be on me, but I'm going to be stronger and I'm going to have moved down the road a little bit. It's when you just stop and it surrounds you like a fog, and there's no one to help lift that fog, there's no one to shine a light in there, and there's no action taken moving forward, that you wake up 2 years, 3 years, 7 years, 20 years, and it's as though it just happened to you. Because you haven't taken that step to start moving towards a new thing.
0: And I don't know where this process happens in the brain, and I'd be interested to your take on this. But the Bible says, out of the abundance of the heart, the mouth speaks. And so what I have noticed is the language that we use is an indicator as to whether we're taking action and moving forward, or whether we're sitting in the acid.
2: That's right. Yeah.
0: Like, because the language acts like I'm still there, and it was 6 years ago.
2: Right.
0: The language sounds fresh, yeah. And the words you use. So do you consciously say, I'm going to choose different words, or do you just choose a different stance, a different posture, and the words then change?
2: Probably a little bit of both. I think it's a cocktail of genetics and life experience, et cetera. I think that's the beauty of a show like this, is what you've been doing for so long, is some people don't have people in their life to speak those words. Some people don't have wise counsel. Some people don't have a hand that can reach out and pick them up. And some people don't. I have a close friend of mine. When she was pregnant with her third kid, her husband just up and said, I'm out, left. And I remember saying a few years later, I don't know how you did that. How, you know, she had to get on. She was on welfare for a while. Now she's, this many years later, she's got a great career. She's crushing it. She's remarried. Her new husband's awesome. But I said, I don't know how you did that. And she said something that stuck with me. She said, I had to.
0: Mm-hmm.
2: And I think there is a gap between I have to, I got 3 mouths to feed, I've got to do something. And there's this gap, and culturally, that gap has gotten wider and wider. I don't have to, right? I can continue to stay complacent. I'm just not going to pay. I'm just not going to do this. I'm going to let these things go to collections, and I'll get this judgment against me. You'll pay the piper at some point. Someday you're going to have to, but our culture has allowed that there to be a bigger and bigger space, and it, what happens is you just end up basting in it.
0: A literal survival.
2: I have to.
0: We don't have literal survival anymore.
2: Yeah.
0: That we're struggling with. I mean, that's how I felt when we went bankrupt. That was a life-changing tragedy experience. I lost everything. I've got a brand-new baby, Rachel, a toddler, Denise, a marriage hanging on by a thread. And people are like, so how did you get up and go to work? I had to.
2: I have to. Especially back 40 years ago, you know, there wasn't a programs, there wasn't, like, I have to right this second.
0: There had to be money. There was a baby that wanted milk.
2: Right.
0: You know, there was a wanted formula. There was diapers. There was an electricity that had been cut off and didn't need to be cut off again. I had to go
2: to
0: work.
2: Yeah.
0: That day.
2: Yeah.
0: I didn't file bankruptcy and then take a week off and mourn the tragedy that I'd been through for the last 2.5 years prior to that. I didn't. PTSD, I didn't have time for. I couldn't spell it.
2: Well, and I think the bigger thing is, wherever you find yourself, most of us believe, and again, it's another cultural lie, it's the air we breathe, that in the right time or when things feel right, then I'm going to go. I need to get my confidence back, and then I'll go do X, Y, or Z. And the fallacy there is your body gains confidence through action. You begin to go look for...
0: You don't think your way into confidence.
2: You can't. You don't think your way into being well.
0: Confidence comes from competence.
2: From doing. You begin acting well, and your body starts to stand up taller, and you start to be able to breathe a little deeper. You don't sit in your house and say, I just want to... When I can breathe better, then I'll go. I'm going to download an app and start doing breathing exercises in my living room, because that's what I got to do right now, right? And you begin taking tiny, tiny, tiny actions, and... Man, you look up 6 months, 7 months later, some of those things will never be in your rearview mirror, but they're not going to be so suffocating. They'll be with you, but you'll be taking action moving through it.
0: Now, there's always going to be a tender spot where that scar is.
2: Oh, yeah.
0: I mean, I was 28 years old, so that's almost 40 years ago. And I can hear someone's voice here on the air, and it takes my body back to there. I can feel it. My throat starts tightening up.
2: Oh, yeah. Oh, yeah.
0: I mean, I remember that.
2: And I talked to any number of parents who lost a child 10 years ago, 20 years ago, within 30 seconds, they'll be in tears again. That will be with you. But I'm going to take the next right action. I actually like what our buddy Jocko says. We're talking about service members that were under his care that he lost. I got two lives to live now. I got 3 lives worth of laughter, 3 lives worth of adventure, 3 lives worth of giving and generosity to live now. But it's taking that responsibility and saying, I'm gonna head this way.
0: So the answer to the overall thing is action.
2: Is action, man.
0: Instead of paralysis.
2: Take action. And if you can't take action, get someone to reach out and pull your, like, take somebody's hand and let them pull you
0: into
2: action.
0: That's right.

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0: Kenneth is in Richmond, Virginia. Hi, Kenneth. How are you?
1: Hey, good. How are you?
0: Better than I deserve. What's up?
1: Yes, sir. So I wanted to call and ask you guys about opinions on refinancing some medical school loans in order to pay them off quicker. Just recently graduated medical school, and I'll be starting a five-year residency here next month. I have about $100,000 in loans, and I would love to be able to pay them off in the next 5 years.
0: And what

0: Okay, so we're dealing with $85,000 income,
1: yes,
0: with $100,000 in debt, and so $20,000 a year does that in 5 years, right?
1: Yes, correct.
0: That should be doable. A single guy who can't do anything but work all the time? You haven't got time to spend money.
1: Correct. Yeah. Now, the trade-off to that is being able to contribute to my retirement as well.
0: No, hold off on that. No retirement until you get student loan cleared.
1: Okay.
0: Yeah, put 100% of any free money you can get your hands on the 100 grand. If you can get done in 3 years, that'd be great. That's 33 a year. You probably could do that.
1: Right.
0: If you could get done in 2 years, that'd be 50 a year, and you lived on beans and rice and lived like a college student.
1: Right.
0: That's a thought.
1: Yeah.
0: The more intense you are, the deeper you sacrifice, the faster you get out. That's how the math works.
1: Right.
0: And by the way, 100% of your doctor friends are going to think you've lost your dadgum mind.
1: Okay.
0: Because they're all stupid with money.
1: Yes, sir.
0: Musicians, doctors, and sports figures, bad with money, by and large. Okay, stereotypically. Not all, but stereotypically. So, so don't listen to other people in the medical profession on what to do with money. It's a bad place to get advice. Get advice from them on orthopedics, but not on money.
2: How old are you?
1: 28, almost 29.
2: All right, can I paint you a picture real quick? You at 34... You don't owe anybody any money. You're a board-certified orthopedic surgeon heading out into the world.
0: Making $600.
2: Making half a million dollars, and you get to keep 100% of it. Because you've got attendings that – you've got supervisors who are still paying off their student loans, don't you?
1: Yeah.
2: Yes. Don't be one of them. Be 34 years old, making $500,000 to start before you end up buying your own practice a few years later, and keep 100% of your money based off decisions you decided to make at 29.
0: Yeah. So I would say sit down and map it out in detail, but 24 to 36 months I'd be clear of this, and then we can talk about saving towards retirement and or saving towards anything else. And your military service is what's done this for you, where you're getting out with only 100. And now you're in a position to clear that because you've got some income from the military service and you've got a great residency, and obviously you're bright. So just apply a system to this, like you were prescribing this to a patient. You say, okay, either you do the physical therapy or you'll walk with a limp. You get your choice. So do the physical therapy, right? And that's what John and I are saying. Do the hard stuff now so that you can walk properly later.
2: And
0: I'm trying to find a metaphor that fits.
2: No pun intended for the orthopedic surgeon.
0: Yeah, it was pun totally intended.
2: But, hey, I think that's the third call this hour, Dave. Whenever you get that first big paycheck, you cross that first big finish line, if you can hold tight, you set yourself up forever. And, I I've lived it. I get it. You cross that finish line, and it's like crossing mile one of a marathon, and you just want to be so happy that you ran a good 1 mile time. You got to keep running. And, man, if I could tell anybody, whether you're just graduating from med school, heading to residency, just like that caller in the very first call we took, that young man who is, man, been down on his luck. He got a job making 65, which for him is $1 million. If you can just hang tight and consider future you at 5 years down the road, 10 years down the road, man, you can set yourself up forever.
0: Yeah. So the deeper you can cut, Kenneth, and the less you can live on, make a game out of it, you know, and say, all right, I'm gonna set this up for 24 months, and it'll be like holding your breath for 24 months. And then you can excel after that. You can start retirement. You can start a lot of stuff. Build your emergency fund up. You can do... You know, do a lot of stuff once you're clear of that. But if you tinker around with these student loans, people, you end up keeping them like you think they're a pet. And you look up 15 years later, and your student loan needs a shave. I mean, it's ridiculous, you know. So it's there's a problem. Alvaro is with us in Kansas City. Hey, Alvaro, what's up?
3: Hey, what's going on, Dave? Hey, John. I'm grateful for this call, and just want to say thank you for answering.

0: Well, thank you. How can we help?
1: Yeah, so this is where I'm at. I make 160. My wife makes 90. So 250 gross.
0: Wow.
1: We live on about half our take home after taxes, tithe, and 401k.
0: Wow.
1: So we save about 6k a month.
0: Wow.
1: Our house is worth 350 with 119 left on the mortgage at a 3.5 APY. And my previous plan was, let's just throw all the cash, be completely paid off by October next year, and then save up about 120 in 2 years to move into a new house.
0: Mm-hmm.
1: What's happened since then is that one street over, someone got shot and killed, and about a year and a half prior to this, there's been other shootings. So it's
0: in a $400,000 neighborhood, they're shooting up and down the street in Kansas City?
1: Yeah, it's a busy road, and so it's not the neighbors, thankfully, but it's just people randomly walking at night.
0: That's strange. Okay, because this doesn't sound like it's in the hood or something.
1: No.
0: All right.
1: Yeah, so...
0: So you don't want to live in a shooting gallery, so you're going to move, okay?
1: Yep, but the plan was first, you know, paid off, completely save up again. But now what I'm doing is I'm just saving for that next down payment. And we wanted to keep this home as a rental long term.
0: Well, not now. If you don't want to live there, why do you want to own it?
1: Right.
0: That's not an investment. I mean, you don't buy investments where the neighborhood's going down. They're shooting up and down the street. That's a great place to invest. No.
2: Yeah, I would pause. The only thing holding you back, brother, is you have this fantasy that this was going to be a rental house.
0: Yeah.
2: If you can let that story go, you're free.
0: Sell it. Go buy you a house, pay that house off, and then save up some money and go buy you a rental in a neighborhood that they don't shoot down the street.
1: Okay. So do you still think I should wait and pay it off, pay down my mortgage?
0: I thought you were unsafe and you were going to leave.
2: Yeah, I put a sale sign in the yard this weekend.
1: Okay.
2: If that's what you want to do.
0: I mean, is it unsafe or not?
1: Yeah, so that's a weird thing. I feel like there's been these pockets of unsafety, but it generally feels safe.
2: Are you married?
1: Yep.
2: Does your wife want to move?
1: With a one-year-old daughter. Eventually, yeah.
0: No, does she want to move because of this?
1: Yes.
0: Then move.
2: Move.
1: Okay.
0: Yeah.
2: I'm just telling you what I would do if I was in your situation.
0: Absolutely. I'd be out of there. But for the same reasons that you're not going to live there, you don't keep it as an investment. I don't buy investments where they shoot down the street. It's not like, no, that's not going to go up in value. You're not going to get great return and great quality renters. What kind of renter are you going to get where they shoot down the street? The cokehead, man. I mean, that's no. Thank you.

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6: I'm Chris Gilbert with the KNCO Local News Update. 12 arrests of gang members or people associated with gangs were part of a drug and weapons bust that was announced by the Yuba County Sheriff's Office. Sheriff's Captain Nate Leibarger says the lengthy and extensive investigation by his department and the Drug Enforcement Administration was sparked by the work of the recently formed problem-oriented policing team.
7: Started noticing an increase and an uptick in both firearms and cocaine trafficking on the street level. Throughout their investigation with that led them into utilizing our relationships with the Drug Enforcement Agency and the ATF. So on the state level and federal level, to start suppressing some of this trafficking that's going on.
6: Leibarger says during the investigation, authorities identified multiple drug trafficking organizations with ties to the Sinaloa cartel that were allegedly supplying cocaine to members and associates of the Norteño criminal street gang. Multiple federal search warrants were then executed across Yuba and Sacramento counties. Officers seized nearly 30 pounds of the drug and five firearms. They also dismantled an indoor marijuana operation containing nearly 1,000 plants. And instead of the Nevada County Arts Council, they're now going to be referred to as Nevada County Arts and Culture. Outgoing Executive Director Eliza Tudor says it follows a period of board and staff deliberation about how their name, mission, programs, and public-facing communications should align for the years ahead.
8: Which, interestingly, is in line with many arts councils across California. There are 58 counties and 58 agencies like us serving their communities, and this way of describing themselves as arts and culture seems to be very much in line with others. So Nevada County Arts and Culture it is.
6: Tudor says it also includes a much-needed revamping of their website. The change follows the development of what's called Culture Forward, Nevada County's Culture Action Plan, and completion of a new strategic framework through 2032. The framework describes Nevada County Arts and Culture's transition from a program-centered arts council model toward a regional cultural systems organization. That includes coordinating with artist services, California cultural district stewardship, cultural visibility, infrastructure, municipal partnerships, and creative workforce development. Join us for our next local news update coming up at the bottom of the hour. I'm Chris Gilbert, KNCO News Talk 830.
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10: Hey, welcome back to the Lars Larson Show. I just got a copy of what is said to be the 12-point plan that has been worked out between the United States and Iran. And you're right if you say nobody has an official copy of this just yet. But Israel's Channel 12 News is saying that this is the plan. And the details would lay out the ceasefire that would now extend not just to Iran, but to Lebanon as well. That Iran would still manage the Strait of Hormuz, but for the next 60 days, it would allow ships to pass through the Strait of Hormuz without any kind of sanctions, without any kind of tolls. So, it makes no concrete promises regarding Iran's nuclear program outside of a pledge. And the pledge is never to produce or obtain a nuclear weapon. And I think on that one, just about everybody agrees you can't trust the Iranians. But let me give you the other 12 items that are within that plan. And again, this is according to one of the major television news operations inside Israel, and that's Channel 12. Iran and the U.S. and their allies would stop fighting across the region, including in Lebanon. Tehran would reaffirm its pledge never to build a nuclear weapon. The U.S. and Iran would work out what happens to Tehran's enriched uranium stockpile. Both sides open up talks on Iran's future enrichment activities and its nuclear needs. Iran would maintain the status quo of its nuclear program, which has been largely decimated while the negotiations continue. The U.S. would lift its naval blockade, hold off on new sanctions, and refrain from sending more troops to the region. Iran would guarantee safe, toll-free passage for commercial ships through the Strait of Hormuz for the next 60 days. Washington would release an unspecified amount of frozen Iranian assets once the MOU, Memorandum of Understanding, takes effect. And then finally, a final deal reached after the 60-day period would see the U.S. withdraw its forces within 30 days and lift all sanctions on Iran. It would pave the way for a $300 billion reconstruction fund for Iran, but that would not come from American taxpayers. I'd have to say that's a piece of the plan that I actually like. The U.S. would allow Iran to resume oil sales through temporary sanctions waivers, and then Iran, Oman, and the Gulf states would negotiate new shipping and maritime security arrangements for the Gulf of Oman. Oman and Iran have already begun talks on the last point. They're aiming to charge a fee for the services provided. That's according to a senior regional source. And under the proposed agreement with Iran, the United States and allies would stop all hostilities in the region, explicitly including in Lebanon, where the U.S. ally Israel and Iranian proxy Hezbollah are currently at war. So all of that has to happen. It'll be interesting to see whether or not Iran actually sticks to the deal or whether they violated fairly quickly, which is the one I would put money on. Glad to get your calls at 866-HEY-LARS. That's 866-439-5277. Let's go first to Damon. Hey, Damon, welcome to the program. What's on your mind?
11: This is about the drone attack on the UFC event.
10: Yes.
11: And I was just kind of thinking about over the years, I've heard people use the old saying that these conflicts should be solved by two people, you know, the two factions just getting it together and just duking it out, and whoever wins the whole thing. And I was just kind of thinking of the irony if this event was like that.
10: You mean where two countries decide instead of going to war, we'll simply put one of our champions in the ring with one of their champions and have them fight it
11: right.
10: to the end? Yeah.
11: Right.
10: It might make a great book or a movie. I'm not sure it actually equates to real life. Are you?
11: No. I'm just thinking that the UFC fighters and the people operating the drones it with the irony of that, if that was the situation.
10: Well, I mean, I would like to know more about the people who are allegedly planning this attack on the event that happened Sunday night at the White House. And, of course, the attack never happened. But the U.S. government in the indictment says these five people who've been arrested, two of them are charged with conspiracy to commit murder. And apparently they plan to use explosive drones, set off explosions, panic the crowd down there outside the White House, and then have snipers or sharpshooters pick people off and then storm the gates of the White House. It sounded really crazy. I'm glad they caught those involved. I hope they prosecute those involved. But why would anybody want to attack the White House? And then you have to ask yourself, who are the people who've been talking lately about attacking Donald Trump? It's America's political left. So it'll be interesting to see what the politics are of the people who are involved in this plot that's alleged.
11: Yes, yes. I know there's a young man involved. I don't know how many of them are young.
10: He's people, 19. But, he's 19 years old. His name is Tyson Proper. And apparently, he's 19. He just got out of high school. And they said he took his graduation money and went out and bought a stack of guns and ammo. So his parents got concerned and did the right thing. They called the authorities and said, we're not quite sure what our son is up to, but it doesn't sound good. And as a result, he was arrested along with four others, and they are looking at a total of about two dozen people who are allegedly involved in this plot. Can you imagine how insane it would be to say, let's get together a couple of dozen people, let's get together explosive drones, we'll get guns, and then we'll attack a public event being held at the White House? Who in the world thought that was going to be any kind of sensible idea?
11: Yeah, it's crazy, and it also sounds really, really half-baked, too. So
10: it does, and yeah. I don't know whether the 19... I imagine, watch and see what his defense attorney does, because I'd put money on the idea that his defense attorney will probably say, this is just a young, impressionable man who got caught up with other people who talked him into this. I mean, the usual kind of excuses that you oftentimes, sadly, hear from parents saying, oh, my kid isn't bad. He just got caught up in the wrong crowd. I'm tired of those excuses when people are planning things that involve the prospective murder of American citizens who are simply going about their business in Washington, D.C. That's really, truly evil, and I'm glad that they caught those involved. And I hope they, as I said, I hope they prosecute every single one of them. By the way, here's a question you should think about. What would happen if you got sick while you're traveling this summer? Whether you're flying across America or taking a road trip or just heading out with your family, the last thing you want is to be away from home without the medication you rely on. 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Are your tax dollars still funding that kind of garbage at hospitals around America? We'll talk about it next.

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11: 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Glad to be with you on a Tuesday. Always glad to take your calls. Ken Blackwell joins me now because this one's been gnawing at me for a while. The Cleveland Clinic, a couple of weeks ago, we saw news that they had agreed to settle out their case.

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4: I'm Chris Gilbert with the KNCO Local News Update. AT&T traditional copper wire landline customers have received another notice in their bills that the company would like to end that kind of service by as soon as June of next year. After a lot of blowback from customers and support groups, the California Public Utilities Commission ordered AT&T in 2024 to continue to be the so-called carrier of last resort. But Nevada County Supervisor Sue Hook, who is part of the resistance and has a lot of constituents with no phone service alternatives, says the company is now seeking help from the FCC. AT&T has also filed a complaint in federal court seeking to override state authorities and force the end of landline requirements in a year. And the FCC public comment period did end yesterday.
5: We're going to keep fighting. We're going to write letters. We're going to continue to now support the CPUC. I would certainly rather have our California Public Utilities Commission overseeing our phone service. It just is the overridingness of the federal government is going to be challenging.
4: Hook says landlines remain critical in many unincorporated rural areas, with cell phone reception being spotty or non-existent during disasters such as wildfires. And she also mentions that switching to an internet-based system would have a number of hurdles to overcome before it could become a reality. She says funding would be harder to obtain for smaller rural areas with small populations. And Nevada County motorists using Highway 20 to get to the Truckee Tahoe area can get on eastbound I-80 again, but a pavement rehabilitation project between Nevada City and the 80 Junction will mean more delays. One-way traffic controls will be found for one more day today between Dow and Conservation Roads, then tomorrow they'll be set up between Valencia and Shake Hill Roads. That's from 7 a.m. to 5 p.m. Then delays will be found between Zybride and Lake Spalding Roads on Thursday during that same time frame, but ending at noon on Friday. Caltrans Public Information Officer Jeremy Linder says this is where some of the most extensive work needs to be done. He says the entire project should be completed in the next 4 to 6 weeks, but westbound's 80 on-ramp will be closed indefinitely where the old overcrossing bridge has been demolished. Meanwhile, the even more ambitious Highway 49 corridor improvement project will be going on through 2028. That's between McKnight Way and LeBar Meadows Allison Ranch Road, but Linder says one-way traffic controls will continue to be on weeknights. often between 9 p.m. and 6 a.m. and not during daytime hours. Join us for our next local news update coming up at the bottom of the hour. I'm Chris Gilbert, KNCO News Talk 830.
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6: 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He actually will read it. 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
7: Hi, welcome back to the Lars Larson Show. It's a pleasure to be with you. I'm glad to get your phone calls and emails. And the emails in particular, George writes in, listening on the Super Talk Network, that's 96.9 FM, among other stations in the great state of Mississippi. Lars, I have to commend you for not acquiescing to the concept of hate crimes as a category distinct from other crimes. All murders with malice aforethought, most aggravated batteries, most malicious mischiefs, and most arsons are motivated by hatred of the victim or the owner. Hatred of my own kin, kith and kin, is no less criminal than hatred of a person who has darker or lighter shades of skin tone than mine, a contradictory religion of mine, or a sexual attraction opposite of mine. Only an omniscient state prosecutor, judge, or jury can conclude that an accused person committed a crime because of one of the particular stripes of hatred condemned by a statute that defines a hate crime. Human beings are not omniscient, only God is. George, you are absolutely right about that. And David writes in about the Iran deal that we've been talking about. And I've had a few people comment both online and in email saying, well, how do you know what's in the deal? It hasn't been released publicly yet. Well, there are pieces of it that have leaked out, and I've indicated where we got our initial indications of what's inside the deal with Iran. And it may be signed by Wednesday, tomorrow. It may be signed by the end of the week. It doesn't really matter when it's signed. The question is that deal a good one for America's national security? Well, David writes in, Lars, I personally suspect the new leadership in Iran will behave itself in order to restock the pile in the rear and wait in hopes of the next U.S. presidential election. Give them another weak Democrat or a liberal, in which case they'll think they can get away with it, starting a bunch of crap all over again. They would have no fear of a Democrat president, and they only have to wait a little over 2 years. And David, you may be right about that as well. And then that one doesn't work as well. I've had a few of them today about some of the things we've been talking about today. So, glad to get your calls at 866-HEY-LARS. That's 866-439-5277. And by the way, folks, sometimes I will censor emails, not to keep anything from you, but simply because I find that there are things that people say in emails that I can't put on the radio or I'd be in serious trouble. But 866-439-5277. Send your emails to talk@LarsLarson.com. Here's a question you should consider. And in fact, we considered it as a possible ex-polled question today. Should parents or the government decide kids' social media use when they are under the age of 16? In Great Britain, in the United Kingdom, Prime Minister Keir Starmer announced yesterday that Britain will ban children under 16 from using major social media platforms. That includes TikTok, Snapchat, YouTube, Instagram, Facebook, and X. And they want to impose hefty penalties on companies that fail to keep minors off their social media platforms. Every parent can see it with their own eyes. Social media is making children unhappy. Now, that's what Starmer says. The restrictions expected to take effect early next year follow a public consultation that drew 116,000 responses, along with more than 90% of respondents supporting the ban on under-16s using social media. Platforms that fail to take reasonable steps to prevent underage access could face multi-million dollar fines, enforcement directed at the technology companies rather than at the children themselves. More than 90% of UK survey respondents support the under-16 social media ban. YouTube warned the restriction could push kids out of curated, supervised experiences and toward anonymous, less safe services. That's entirely possible. But you know who ought to be doing this? I don't want the government doing this. I want parents to do it. And if you say, well, some parents will do it right. You're right. Some parents will do it right. And some parents will probably not do a very good job of policing what social media their kids use. But is it appropriate for the government to decide for the parents, this is how your children will mature and be able to use social media? I don't think that's the government's job. But then again, Great Britain is very different. There is a reason that we went to war, not once but twice, against Great Britain to get our independence from that country. They are our ideological cousins, but only that, just cousins. And then you've got the question of whether or not the 340B programs should be shut down until they're finally fixed. A Haitian national used a fake medical clinic to steal $58 million from Medicare. It may have been Medicaid as well, but Medicare and Medicaid, members of Congress are now calling for reform. Why? Because a Haitian national living in Florida, he wasn't even a citizen, was convicted in a health care fraud in which prosecutors say $58 million in false claims targeting Medicare, Medicaid, and private insurers using a federal drug discount program. That is the program we've talked about before, the 340B drug pricing program. What happens in that case is that hospitals are told the hospital will be able to buy the drugs at a discount price. Then it can charge the insurers the full price for passing those drugs on to a patient. Well, in that case, this guy manages to scam $58 million in false claims. Let me suggest something to you. There are companies in the private sector that are very good at spotting fraud. Most of the credit card companies are relatively good at spotting fraud. And why? Because they look for patterns. And I don't know if you've ever encountered this before, but I used to travel a lot more for this show than I travel today. But when I did, I'd be getting on an airplane, I'd go to a city, we'd be doing the radio show there, I'd have to rent a car, I'd have to check into a hotel, I'd have to buy meals, I'd do all of those things. And you know, the credit card companies were very rarely wrong when they called me up on the phone and said, hey, we appear to have a charge here that is outside your normal pattern. And I always wondered, boy, they're very good at spotting the stuff that's legitimate and spotting the stuff that's fake. This guy went out and used the proceeds to buy a Mercedes, a bunch of different cars, a $2.5 million mansion, and somehow Medicare and Medicaid never spotted the fraud. Hey, I've got a little advisory for you. Father's Day is coming up, and if you don't know what to get Dad yet, I've got the perfect answer. Skip the random last-minute gift and give him something he'll actually use, and I can tell you he'll use it because I use mine. It's called the Chef IQ Sense Smart Thermometer. 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
4: Welcome back to the Lars Larson Show. It seems whether it's the FIFA World Cup, a major concert, a political rally, or a holiday celebration, or even that UFC Freedom 250 event at the White House on Sunday, all of those large public gatherings now seem like they are potential national security events. I thought we'd ask Michael Lutz about that. Michael is the founder and president and CEO of Invest USA. Michael, welcome back.
5: Always a privilege to be with you, Lars. Thank you so much for the opportunity.
4: Are we seeing a greater level of, say, threats that are there, or are we just noticing it more because Donald Trump's in office and there are a number of people in this country who hate the guy, although I'm not one of them. I like the guy.
5: We're seeing a larger number, to be quite honest with you, Lars, but let's put it in context. We have, ever since Trump has gone on to the national stage, whether it was his first term or this term here, there has been a polarized effort by terrorist organizations across the globe to do everything they can to stop his agenda. Now, are they just doing this on their own? Of course not. They're in conjunction and working with the leftist liberal ideology. Why are they so concerned about

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5: From ABC News, I'm Dave Packer. A shooting on the grounds of Delaware's Wilmington Hospital this afternoon has turned deadly. Law enforcement officials say it seems a hospital employee shot two other employees. One of them is dead. Police Chief Wilfredo Campos.
6: The suspect is outstanding at this time, and we are actively working to identify, confirm his identity, and locate him.
5: A lockdown has been lifted. Revealed by the FBI, an alleged plot targeting President Trump's birthday UFC event on the White House South Lawn. ABC News Chief Justice Correspondent Pierre Thomas has the latest.
7: Authorities say it was a chilling plot, allegedly involving explosive-laden drones and snipers meant to shoot politicians and wealthy people, force a mass evacuation, and spark chaos across the nation's capital. Five people now under arrest.
8: It was a serious threat.
7: 19-year-old Tyson Proper from Knox County, Ohio, charged with conspiring against the United States and attempted murder. Authorities say rifle and tactical gear among multiple weapons seized from his home.
5: At the G7 summit in France, President Trump saying the memorandum of understanding reached between the U.S. and Iran to end the war is, in his words, a fair and good deal. Next step would be negotiating.